0: That's this Saturday from 11 till 3 at number 2 Cheviot Road near Clavette. KPCL Dirt Movers. 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
4: It's 6 o'clock. Here's what you'll remember about today, May 8th, 2026. Visibility issues on Highway 1 even after the snow has melted away. Flooding threat is not over for some near Prince Albert. In fact, it could still get worse.
5: We're going to lose a lot of infrastructure. We have one individual that's stranded right now.
4: And people in Moose Jaw are worried they could soon lose the snowbirds.
6: Oh, kind of sad. It's been a possibility for quite a few years.
7: It would be a shame to see them go.
4: In Saskatoon, sunny and 15, and in Regina, partly sunny, it's 14 degrees.
3: This is the Day in Review with Andrew Shepherd.
4: Thanks for joining us tonight. Careful on Highway 1 near Morse in the southwest. Mounties are warning drivers that high winds are disturbing the salt deposits on the side of the road and affecting visibility. That led to a four-vehicle crash earlier this afternoon, sending two people to hospital with serious injuries. A burned-out cab is all that's left after a semi-caught fire earlier this afternoon near Hanley, south of Saskatoon. It sent out a huge plume of smoke, but also causing visibility issues. We don't know if anyone was hurt. According to Highway Hotline, northbound traffic is still down to one lane on Highway 11 north of Hanley. We are learning more about the stolen SUV involved in a fiery crash in Saskatoon on Tuesday. The owner, who contacted reporter Nigel Maxwell and requested anonymity, says the Dodge Durango was an anniversary gift and the first new vehicle she's ever owned.
8: After returning home from a powwow in Edmonton, the woman said they left their new vehicle in a parking stall. The next morning, when they went to take their kids to school, it was gone. It was around that same time the vehicle was involved in a fiery crash in Saskatoon with a transit van. The driver of the van, an 82-year-old man, suffered critical injuries, and the woman tells me she prays for his recovery. Saskatoon police have since laid charges against a 14-year-old boy and a 24-year-old man. The woman says she does not know them or how they got the vehicle keys. In Prince Albert, I'm Nigel Maxwell.
4: The situation appears to be improving for some in the Prince Albert area. It is the latest in our coverage of Saskatchewan spring flooding. The RM of Buckland has rescinded its evacuation order, which affected roughly half a dozen property owners, and the RM of Paddockwood has reopened a number of roads. But water levels still aren't going down in the arm of Garden River. Deputy Reeve Larry Ademko says he's never seen it this bad before.
5: I've been here 60 years and I have never seen the Garden River this high in my lifetime and this wide, this fast. Like, we're talking areas of 10, 12 feet of water.
4: He says water levels are expected to reach their peak sometime mid-next week. There are growing concerns in Moose Jaw following reports the snowbirds could be grounded in the coming years. Reporter Jacob Bamhauer hit the streets today to hear what people had to say.
9: For many in Moose Jaw, the thought of losing the snowbirds feels almost unthinkable.
10: I love them. Simple as that.
6: They're great for the city. They're great for the province. Great for the country.
11: It's part of Moose Jaw's just identity and heritage, man.
9: The aerobatic team has called 15 Wing home for more than 50 years, becoming one of the city's biggest points of pride along the way. While no final decision has been announced, the possibility of the snowbirds being grounded is already sending spirits into a tailspin. In Moose Jaw, I'm Jacob Bamhauer.
4: Three more Canadians are being told to isolate in connection to the deadly hantavirus outbreak on a cruise ship in the Atlantic. Canada's top doctor says the two in Alberta and one in Ontario may have had brief contact with a person infected with hantavirus on a flight. That's on top of the two others already isolating in Ontario for 45 days and one in Quebec. Ontario's top doctor, Kieran Moore, says this is not like COVID, but they are applying lessons from the pandemic, such as good coordination.
12: We want to ensure that we're as consistent as other nations at protecting and preventing this type of spread.
4: None of these six people are showing any symptoms, and doctors say unlike COVID, there is very little to no risk to the general public. Billions of dollars are in question over the province's plan to fix and run its coal plants. This week, the NDP released slides which appear to show the cost of refurbishing and using the coal plants over the next 25 years would be nearly $26 billion. The NDP's Alina Young says this is very different from the $2.6 billion figure government has been using.
13: For $26 billion, we could write a $10 million check to every worker in Estevan and Coronac and still have billions left over to build out a dozen natural gas plants.
4: However, the Sask Power Minister says $26 billion is the cost for refurbishing, running, and staffing the coal plant for the next 25 years. He says $2.6 billion is just the cost of refurbishing, making it the important number in the conversation. The Health Authority is taking another step towards simplifying how you can get mental health and addictions help. It's added a search for services function on its website. Minister Lori Carr says it's a step toward a central intake system, which would also show which centers have beds open. But there's no timeline for the intake system to be up and running.
14: I would like to see it up and running next week, but this is the basis, and as soon as we can reasonably get it going with certainty that it is going to be a functional tool for all individuals, we'll get it going.
4: Carr says it's meant to be in the latter part of the five-year plan, and they're only in year three right now. A proposed development in Saskatoon's downtown would become the tallest building in the province. Our Maria Robinson brings us more on the design feature grabbing people's attention.
15: The development would take over the old Star Phoenix building on Fifth Avenue North, with hundreds of residential units and maybe a grocery store.
16: It would mean we wouldn't have to use our car to go get groceries.
15: Darlene Bessie has been living two blocks away from the proposed development for a decade and says in that time there's never been a downtown grocery store. For one person in the neighborhood, having one within walking distance would mean summer attire year-round.
17: I'd be able to walk to the grocery store in shorts at minus 40 if that was a grocery store.
15: It's up to City Council to make a decision on the proposal. In Saskatoon, I'm Maria Robinson.
4: U.S. President Donald Trump says the leaders of Russia and Ukraine have agreed to his request for a three-day ceasefire. The agreement also includes an exchange of prisoners. Trump made the announcement on social media, adding this could be the beginning of the end of the long war. Russia invaded Ukraine more than 4 years ago. And one of the most interesting men in football is trying to make it onto the Saskatchewan Rough Riders roster. Defensive lineman Thor Griffith is a state champion wrestler and graduate of Harvard in economics and Celtic languages. Griffith also played hockey for a decade alongside future NHLers Matty Beniers and Matt Boldy before making the switch to football.
18: I always played hockey, loved the sport, but I just fell out of love with it and wanted to try something else, and I picked up football, and that kind of just took over my life.
4: The Riders are off tomorrow, but will return to Griffith Stadium for the first day of main training camp on Sunday. It's 6:07.
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4: In Saskatoon and central Saskatchewan, clearing up tonight, low minus 3, then tomorrow, sunny, high 14. Sunday, sunshine, high 21. In Regina and southern Saskatchewan, 30% chance of showers tonight, risk of a thunderstorm, low minus 2. Clearing up overnight, and then tomorrow, sunny, high 14. Sunday, sunshine, high 19. Across Saskatchewan, the Battle Fords 17, Prince Albert 11, Swift Current 18, Weyburn and Estevan both at 15, Yorkton 11, Moose Jaw 15. In Regina, partly sunny, north wind at 24, it's 14 degrees. And in Saskatoon, sunny, northeast wind gusting to 37, it's 15 degrees.
20: This is The Day in Review. I'm Justin Blackwell. It's time now for sports from the Green Zone. Here's Jamie Nye.
21: Well, that was a lot better start for the Montreal Canadiens. They're up 2-0 after the first period of play against the Buffalo Sabres. Of course, that series 1-0 in favor of the Sabres. The other NHL playoff game tonight, the Vegas Golden Knights are in Anaheim against the Ducks. The series tied 1-1. Connor McDavid, Nathan MacKinnon, and Nikita Kucherov. Those are your three finalists for the NHL's Hart Trophy Award for the league MVP. Also, the World Hockey Championship roster was announced for Canada. That includes Macklin Celebrini, but some new additions after the first round of the playoffs. Evan Bouchard and Darnell Nurse of the Edmonton Oilers will be joining Canada at the World Hockey Championships. Tonight, it is Game 1, the PA Raiders against the Everett Silver Tips of the Ed Chenoweth Cup Final. That's in Everett. It's a late start, 8 o'clock puck drop. You can watch that game on TSN 3 or TSN 5. That's your Green Zone Sports. I'm Jamie Nye.
0: Still ahead.
2: Minister Harrison has said coal will cost us $0. 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
3: 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The Day in Review with Justin Blackwell, 650 CKOM.
30: According to the NDP, the cost to refit Saskatchewan's coal-fired power plants has climbed to $26 billion over the next 25 years. The NDP's Alina Young says she got the information from a leaked Sask Power board document that was given to her. And she joined the Evan Bray Show earlier today to share her frustration.
31: I'm going to say something, you can react to it. I don't know if I'm offended if it's $26 billion from now till 2050. And here's my thinking is, and I know this is the discussion that was had yesterday in question period, but the SAS party government are still saying it's 2.6 for the initial investment. Those are the ongoing maintenance, infrastructure, grid upgrade costs, fuel costs going forward. And it doesn't matter whether we're burning coal or natural gas. A lot of those costs would be incurred anyway.
2: Frankly, I would disagree.
31: Okay.
2: So the $26 billion is just for coal. We still have a lot of work that has been committed to by this government that we need to do. We need to be building out nuclear. We need to be building out natural gas. We need to be building out renewables. That $26 billion is only for coal. In terms of whether or not people should be offended, I'm not offended by burning coal. We should run those plants to end of life or as practical. But when we look at what we could and what we should be doing for low cost, reliable and flexible electricity here in Saskatchewan, this is the most expensive option we could be picking. For $26 billion, we could write a $10 million check to every worker in Estevan and Coronach and still have billions left over to build out a dozen natural gas plants and pay for the fuel. We could publicly finance our SMR program, which, let's be clear, we shouldn't do and no province in Canada is going to do. We could build, again, publicly financed, which we should not do and no one will do, a large-scale nuclear reactor and fuel it for the same cost. The last thing I'll say here is I do want to highlight that $13 billion fuel number because that is staggering. Minister Harrison has said coal will cost us $0. Frankly, that's a lie. $13 billion is a lot more than zero. Let's be generous. Say $500 million a year for the lifetime of this extension. For your listeners, OPG in Ontario, for their entire nuclear fleet that's operating right now around 7,000 megawatts, depending on if you count Pickering or not, they fuel it looking out to 2030 for a maximum of $200 million a year. 7,000 megawatts fueled at $200 million a year, and we're going to pay $500 million a year for 1,500 megawatts. The numbers do not make sense. This is the most expensive choice. It's going to raise rates. It's going to drive away investment, and it's going to make sure our exports aren't competitive.
31: Would the number, because I know you had put some figures and reports together on if we were to go to natural gas. You mm-hmm. came out with your grid and growth plan, which I just chatted with Brian Zinchuk about the other day. Are you saying that your numbers would be significantly cheaper than this plan?
2: Absolutely.
30: And you can hear more of their conversation coming up on the Evan Bray Encore. Shauna Foster has the latest entertainment news in What's Trending.
1: Heading into a beautiful Mother's Day weekend, new survey says we spend about $50 on mom. We'll see if Billie Eilish can take on Prada and the King of Pop in theaters. Hit Me Hard and Soft, the tour 3D concert film by Billie Eilish, released to theaters this weekend. It is a James Cameron movie. Tying the knot overseas, Taylor Swift and Travis Kelce spotted looking busy in London, leading to speculation their wedding will be planned for there. No reunion tour, no problem. Cocktail Wars is a new competition series hosted by NSYNCers Joey Fatone and Lance Bass. And there's a renewed interest in Justin Bieber since Coachella, 141 million monthly Spotify listeners, beating previous record holder Bruno Mars. Bryan Adams' video for Everything I Do For You has joined the YouTube Billion Club. And just how much did the Blake Lively, Justin Baldoni lawsuit cost them? Multi-millions, as high as $10 million each. And she walked away with nothing, even though she was suing for $60 million. That's what's trending. I'm Shauna Foster.
30: Taking a look at the markets at close, the TSX up 221 points, 34,077. The Dow up 12 points, 49,609. Unemployment is up. Stats Canada just released its latest job numbers. It rose to 6.9% in April nationally from 6.7% in March. In Saskatchewan, we went from 5% in March to 5.6% last month. Another lifeline is being thrown to Canada Post. The federal government is handing over $673 million to keep the money bleeding mail service afloat for the current fiscal year. Ottawa injected more than $1 billion into the postal service last year, followed by another $1 billion in loans when the initial amount proved too small. Coming up,
5: it's probably one of the toughest things you'll ever do, but it's one of the most rewarding experiences.
30: Ahead of Mother's Day, a Saskatchewan foster mom reflects on decades of quiet impact. Now the Real Ag Minute with Sean Haney.
6: As we navigate the choppy waters of the 2026 trade review, the Truth About Ag podcast recently sat down with Gary Marr, CEO of the Canada West Foundation, for a reality check on our relationship with Washington, D.C. Marr is clear. The era of relying on traditional friendship is over. He describes the current environment as purely transactional, while Canada must prove its value to the U.S. interests every single day. One of Marr's key insights is that Canada needs to stop acting like a polite neighbor and start acting like a strategic partner. He points out that while 90% of our focus is often on the White House, the real work happens in the hallways of Congress and with state governors who rely on Canadian energy and agriculture to keep their own economies running. For the Saskatchewan producer, Mars' message is one of proactive advocacy. We can't wait for Ottawa to solve the CUSMA review. The industry needs to leverage its own data to show DC exactly what's happening to American food security if the border slows down. It's a shift from diplomacy to dollars and cents. And according to Marr, it's the only way to win. I'm Sean Haney.
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14: If it's going to an older lady or an older mom, I prefer to see them pick something longer lasting.
30: Mother's Day gift ideas bloom. 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
30: And of course, on Mother's Day, we celebrate the women who raised us, the ones who tucked us in, cheered us on, and stood beside us through every season of life. For many children, that love comes from a foster parent. In this Saskatchewan story, our Brittany Caffey is sitting down with a longtime foster mother whose 25 years of care shaped dozens of young lives.
15: For Deb Davies, fostering was never meant to be a lifelong journey.
5: Well, I started fostering in 1981. I thought I knew everything. I was 22 years old and decided that I had room in my home and I wanted to give back to my community. So I was, at that time, I was a single mom of a two-year-old and a three-month-old baby and decided that I wanted to give back to my community, so I started fostering. And I was only going to do it temporarily. 25 years later, I was still fostering.
15: Today, she's the executive director of the Saskatchewan Foster Families Association. She tells me her story isn't rare. There are thousands of children connected to Saskatchewan's Ministry of Social Services. As of December 2025, 4,160. And Davy says for her, fostering was never about filling someone else's role.
5: It wasn't that I was replacing a mom or a dad. I was co-parenting with the family. You have to be able to open your home, your heart, but you have to be adaptable because families, different families live different lifestyles, and you have to be able to be understanding and adaptable to be successful.
15: She says every child arrives with a different story, a different set of needs, and a different definition of family. Foster families meet them where they are and walk alongside them from there. She is honest about the fact that this role isn't easy.
5: It's probably one of the toughest things you'll ever do, but it's one of the most rewarding. I still hear from a number of the young women that I fostered, because as I said, I foster teen girls. Those are the rewards that I get. They might not be instant rewards, but you get those rewards long term.
15: One young woman she fostered years ago reached out just to tell her what she remembered most.

0: over at CKOM.com and CJME.com. This is The Day in Review. I'm Justin Blackwell. Still ahead, it's eating time. Belton Johnson shares his recipe for grilled garlic and rosemary flank steak. Sounds fantastic. That's coming up on the Evan Bray Encore. But first, you should always celebrate your mom, but especially on Mother's Day. For the floral department, Mother's Day is the busiest and most exciting time of the year. Petra Jansen is the owner of Wascana Flower Shop in Regina, and she joined the Greg Morgan Morning Show about some thoughtful gift ideas.
1: If it's going to an older lady or an older mom, I prefer to see them pick something longer lasting. So something with mums and carnations, because as we age, we want our flowers to last long. A younger mom or a new mom, they want the instant gratification bouquet. They are the ones that want the peonies, the ranunculi, the tulips, the on-trend flowers.
2: So going into a flower shop, you really got to share with whoever's working who it's for, because it matters, doesn't it?
1: It sure does. And my team is trained to ask those questions because they're so, so important. We deal with people's feelings and emotions, and we want to make sure we portray that message that these flowers are supposed to say.
2: Nice. What flower do moms pretend to love, but you know they don't?
1: Potted plants.
2: Guilty as charged previously.
1: I think we buy those because we think they want them to last, but any woman will buy herself a potted plant, but she won't buy herself cut flowers.
2: What's the most chaotic last-minute request you've gotten during Mother's Day weekend?
1: I don't even know. I know one Valentine's Day that we got 99 roses, and then the customer never picked them up. Paid for them and never picked them up. That was the most weirdest thing in my history in the flower shop.
2: Petra Jansen is owner of the Wascana Flower Shop. She's my guest here this morning. We're talking about Mother's Day flowers. What's the secret to keeping bouquets alive longer that most people don't know once mom gets a hold of them?
1: A fresh cut and fresh water almost every day. If you do that every day, your flowers will last and they will be so happy for you.
2: Is this like Christmas for you? Is this the busiest weekend, Mother's Day weekend, or is Valentine's?
1: Mother's Day is the busiest because everybody has a mom, and some of them have like a mother-in-law and a mom and a wife. Valentine's Day, not everybody has a sweetheart. So Mother's Day is our biggest holiday. Christmas is our longest holiday.
0: Some great tips there on getting your mom those special flowers for Mother's Day. This has been The Day in Review. News is next, then the Evan Bray Show, the Encore Edition. 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
8: Good evening, I'm Andrew Shepherd. The snow is gone, but something else is causing visibility issues on the highway. Moose Jaw reacts as questions are raised about the future of the snowbirds.
9: It's part of Moose Jaw's just identity and heritage, man.
8: and more Canadians are being monitored

0: amid a deadly hantavirus outbreak. Heads up, if you're heading down Highway 1 in the southwest tonight, you may run into reduced visibility near Morse due to the salt on the side of the road blowing around in the wind. RCMP are asking drivers to slow down in that area after a four-vehicle crash this afternoon, leaving two people seriously hurt. The future of the snowbirds is up in the air, and people in Moose Jaw are already reacting strongly to the possibility of the iconic fleet being grounded. Reporter Jacob Bamhauer is in the city asking what you have to say.
1: People in Moose Jaw aren't taking too kindly to the news that their beloved snowbirds could potentially be grounded.
2: Oh, kind of sad. It's been a possibility for quite a few years.
3: It would be a shame to see them go.
4: I think that's a big loss for the city. I'm originally from Ontario, and we don't get planes doing loops in the sky, so moving here, it was pretty amazing to see that.
1: For now, the future of Moose Jaw's prized snowbirds remains uncertain, but the feeling on the ground is clear. In Moose Jaw, I'm Jacob Bamhauer.
0: Now the latest in our coverage of Saskatchewan spring flooding. While this warm weather might be nice for some, for others it's posing a serious risk. Larry Adamko is the deputy reeve for the RM of Garden River. He says the rising water levels have made it a stressful few weeks.
5: We're going to lose a lot of infrastructure. We have one individual that's stranded right now. Another individual that's lost a lot of infrastructure as far as bins and equipment, and I hear some livestock also.
0: He's expecting water levels to rise even higher, reaching peak levels by sometime next week. Three more Canadians are being told to isolate in the wake of the deadly hantavirus outbreak on a cruise ship in the Atlantic, two in Alberta and another in Ontario. Canada's top doctor says they may have had brief contact with a person infected with hantavirus on a flight back to Canada. This now brings the total to six people now isolating, with another two in Ontario and one in Quebec. Canada's top doctor, Joss Reimer, says none of them are showing symptoms.
6: I want to be clear that there is no evidence that asymptomatic individuals can spread hantavirus to others.
0: Doctors say unlike COVID, there is very little to no risk to the general public. The health authority is taking another step towards simplifying how you can get mental health and addiction services. It's launching a new search function on its website. Minister Lori Carr says this will do a better job of showing where services are being provided, but there will be more steps coming after this.
7: The ultimate goal is to be able to have how many beds are available in each one of those providers across the province so that you know you don't have to call three places.
0: She says this will be part of the central intake system, which will streamline people getting the help they need. The former site of the Star Phoenix is one step closer to becoming Saskatoon's tallest building. A public information meeting was held last night, and our Maria Robinson brings us more on what people have to say about the proposed development.
8: If it goes through, 204 Fifth Avenue North would turn into two residential towers, stretching as high as 35 stories and housing hundreds. One person says having that many more people downtown would have major benefits.
9: The safer it'll be, the more there'll be more stores. People will be more willing to open a store if there's more people downtown.
8: The proposal also includes a grocery store, and that's something Darlene Bessie says she and her husband need.
10: Because we're getting older, and we may not be driving in another, at least certainly not in another 10 years.
8: Now the proposal will head to City Council for a decision. In Saskatoon, I'm Maria Robinson.
0: Multiple post-secondary institutions across Canada say they've been impacted by cyber attack. It targeted an online learning system called Canvas, knocking it offline, creating chaos as students tried to study for finals. The company behind Canvas says the breach may include names, emails, and messages exchanged within the platform, but there's no evidence that passwords or financial information was compromised. U.S. President Donald Trump just announced a three-day ceasefire between Russia and Ukraine. He says they've agreed to his request, which also includes an exchange of prisoners, and says this could be the beginning of the end of the long war. Bears are waking up from hibernation, and they are hungry. The province is encouraging you to keep garbage secure and remove bird feeders. Black bears are most common in Saskatchewan's forests, but do appear in central and southern regions. It's Mother's Day weekend. If you run out of time to get a gift, flowers might be your best bet. Petra Jansen is the owner of Wascana Flower Shop and says there is one president that is best to steer clear of.
11: We buy those because we think they want them to last, but any woman will buy herself a potted plant, but she won't buy herself cut flowers.
0: She says another good rule to follow is that if you don't know, don't be afraid to ask. The latest local news is as close as your phone. 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In Saskatoon and central Saskatchewan, clearing up tonight, a low minus 3. Then tomorrow, sunny, high 14. Sunshine for Sunday, a high 21. In Regina and southern Saskatchewan, a 30% chance of showers tonight, along with a risk of a thunderstorm, low minus 2. Tomorrow, sunny, high 14. Sunny on Sunday, high 19. 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I'm Andrew Shepherd.
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0: Well, good morning and welcome to the show, Evan Bray. Great to have you here. Friday is here. And not only does this mark the start of the weekend, and by the way, Mother's Day, I hope you got something planned for Mom. I'll be taking Linda out for lunch on Sunday. That's part of the plan there. Maybe some flowers, maybe a little bit more. We'll talk about Mother's Day later in the show. I also hope that the weekend and the nice weather brings a bit more receding of the floodwaters in the province. We've got our newsroom continuing to follow this story, and we'll continue to keep you posted there. Also, today, Victory in Europe Day, VE Day. It was this day, May 8th, 1945. The formal acceptance of Nazi Germany's unconditional surrender by the Allies. So many people viewed this World War II. The war ended certainly in Europe, and the celebrations, of course, something that we continue to talk about. Here's part of the challenge. Thousands of soldiers who gave their life are in unmarked graves, graves that we don't know who these heroes are, or if we do, we haven't got a note on the grave. This is where Major Brad Hersina comes into the show. He is a Saskatchewan proud soldier who is part of the Last Post Fund. They are doing great work to try and determine the names to go along with these now unmarked graves. So we've got Brad on the show a little bit later on today. How about this? Coming up at 9 o'clock, new research. And this is one of those ones maybe shouldn't surprise you, but AI campaigns are very coordinated to amplify division and confusion when it comes to political movements in Canada. And right now, Alberta separation is in the crosshairs. Brian McQuinn, Dr. Brian McQuinn from the University of Regina, regular contributor to our program, joins me after 9 to talk a little bit about that. Of course, it's Friday, so that means Bugs and Hugs at 10 o'clock. Belton Johnson, it's Eaton Time coming up at 11. Let's get going. Here is today's Big Talker.
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0: We talk a lot on this program, and as recently as this Wednesday, Brian Zinchuk was on the show. We talk about energy production. It was last June, I believe, that we had Minister Jeremy Harrison on the show talking about the decision made by the province to continue to use coal to power the province as a sustainable and reliable form of energy production here. So this is a topic that we've talked about off and on, and there are a lot of people that are completely opposed to the refurbishment of the coal plants, and we've had those voices heard certainly when we go on open lines and talk about it. Well, this week in the legislature, it became another topic of discussion. The NDP brought it up during question period, because a new report received by the NDP reveals some estimates that suggest perhaps the cost is not what it has been talked about. We know that that cost, I think the initial number we heard was just under $1 billion. We're now hearing consistently about $2.6 billion for the refurbishment. However, some of these documents seem to suggest otherwise. This is where my next guest will be happy to talk about this. I've got Alina Young joining me in studio. She is the working, of course, she's an NDP MLA, but she is also the critic for Economic and Jobs, Crown Investments Corporation, Sask Power. Alina Young, thank you for being here.
5: Morning, Evan.
0: Help me understand. So is this a leaked document? Was it provided to you surreptitiously? How did you get this document? What's the origin?
5: This is a leaked Sask Power board document that was provided to me by a very brave individual working on the inside who is concerned about what was happening, and primarily about the lack of transparency and consistency with what was being said publicly and what they were seeing go to the board, go to the minister, and go to cabinet.
0: Okay, so the document, essentially, if I'm summarizing what I heard you talk about yesterday, the document reveals that the number is much bigger than was originally stated by the province. Can you give me some of the numbers?
5: That's right. So Minister Harrison, the Premier, Sask Power have been out publicly in their submissions to the rate review panel talking about $2.6 billion for the coal refurbishment program in Estevan and Cornac. What this document lays out very clearly is that there is $13 billion for fuel, $1.4 billion for transmission, $393 million for sustainment capital, and $11.4 billion for capital. You add that up, it's $26 billion. Now, I want to be clear, this is not $26 billion being spent this year, but the total cost of the coal refurbishment program out to 2050, the numbers that Sask Power's board, the minister, and theoretically the premier at least should have had, are a total cost of $26 billion, which is significantly more than the 2.6.
0: So I'm going to say something, you can react to it. I don't know if I'm offended if it's $26 billion from now till 2050. And here's my thinking is, and I know this is the discussion that was had yesterday in question period, but you know, the SAS party government are still saying it's 2.6 for the initial investment. Those are the ongoing maintenance, infrastructure, grid upgrade costs, fuel costs going forward. And it doesn't matter whether we're burning coal or natural gas, a lot of those costs would be incurred anyway.
5: Frankly, I would disagree.
0: Okay.
5: So the $26 billion is just for coal. We still have a lot of work that has been committed to by this government that we need to do. We need to be building out nuclear. We need to be building out natural gas. We need to be building out renewables. That $26 billion is only for coal. In terms of whether or not people should be offended, I'm not offended by burning coal. We should run those plants to end of life or as practical. But when we look at what we could and what we should be doing for low cost, reliable and flexible electricity here in Saskatchewan, this is the most expensive option we could be picking. For $26 billion, we could write a $10 million check to every worker in Estevan and Coronach and still have billions left over to build out a dozen natural gas plants and pay for the fuel. We could publicly finance our SMR program, which, let's be clear, we shouldn't do and no province in Canada is going to do. We could build, again, publicly financed, which we should not do and no one will do, a large-scale nuclear reactor and fuel it for the same cost. The last thing I'll say here is I do want to highlight that $13 billion fuel number because that is staggering. Minister Harrison has said coal will cost us $0. Frankly, that's a lie. $13 billion is a lot more than zero. Let's be generous. Say $500 million a year for the lifetime of this extension. For your listeners, OPG in Ontario, for their entire nuclear fleet that's operating right now, around 7,000 megawatts, depending on if you count Pickering or not, they fuel it, looking out to 2030, for a maximum of $200 million a year. 7,000 megawatts fueled at $200 million a year, and we're going to pay $500 million a year for 1,500 megawatts. The numbers do not make sense. This is the most expensive choice. It's going to raise rates, it's going to drive away investment, and it's going to make sure our exports aren't competitive.
0: Would we, we're chatting with Lena Young, NDP critic for energy, Crown Investments, would the number, because I know you had done, put some figures and reports together on if we were to go to natural gas. You came out with your grid and growth plan, which I just chatted with Brian Zinchuk about the other day. Are you saying that your numbers would be significantly cheaper than this plan?
5: Absolutely.
0: Okay, so, I mean, this is the problem, right? I had Minister Harrison on the show last June saying this is, we've done the figures, this is a resource that we have here, it costs us nothing, we own it, and this is not only the most affordable, he said at the time, I think he said it's half the cost of going to natural gas, but it's also a much, much more reliable source is the words I heard from Minister Harrison. So, for me, I know you spend a lot of time doing this. Minister Harrison spends a lot of time doing this. I'm a Saskatchewanian who wants to flip the switch and have my lights come on.
5: You bet.
0: So whose report is right?
5: So I get that Minister Harrison, the government of Saskatchewan, they're going to want to turn this into a he said, she said. I get that he's going to want to suggest like I'm a stupid woman who just doesn't understand the technicalities of running a grid.
0: But I don't think he said that,
5: but,
0: Alina.
5: Well,
0: but I just want to make sure.
5: No,
0: that,
5: you can't take me credibly. I have no credibility. I don't understand this. This is something we hear all the time, almost every single day. $13 billion for fuel is $13 billion more than zero. You talk to anybody who works in grid management, they will talk about natural gas being the best option. If you want a peak, you want baseload, you want predictability into the future, it's not coal.
0: But we don't own
5: natural
0: the natural gas.
5: Sure, we
0: so
5: don't.
0: We've got to pay to ship it here.
5: Sure, we don't. We don't own the coal, Evan. We're paying $13 billion. Go into SaskPower's annual reports. We spend hundreds of millions of dollars on this fuel cost right now. In SaskPower's own reporting, the cost of coal is twice what it is for natural gas. This isn't an ideological argument. This is one about economics and what the best choice is for Saskatchewan. We are a jurisdiction that is reliant on exports, that desperately needs economic growth. We saw 10,000 jobs lost this morning. We need affordable, reliable power. And Minister Harrison, the SAS party government, they have an opportunity. They've said 2.6 publicly. They confirmed yesterday that the SAS power board documents are right. Mm-hmm. They have not been transparent. This is basic public accountability. Are you comfortable with a government writing a blank check for $26 billion, not accounting for it anywhere?
0: I think I'm coming back to my original point, and I didn't hear it, but someone said the premier used an example of a vehicle. I was talking with a friend of mine last night about this very topic, and he used the analogy of a house.
5: Sure.
0: If you buy a house for $200,000, and then you figure out the cost of owning that house for 25 years, do you say the house was $200,000 or do you say it was $700,000 based on the costs?
5: Yeah, I think what he wants to talk about, to use this perplexing metaphor, is the down payment on the house. He's saying that's all the house is going to cost us. Don't worry about it. It's the down payment. We're not going to talk about whether we can afford the insurance, whether we can afford the utilities.
0: But aren't we going to need that even if we're going to natural gas? This is where I'm trying to understand. Aren't we going to need to pay those ongoing insurance utilities if we're using this metaphor?
5: You bet, which is why we're not saying shut down coal tomorrow. We need to keep it running as long as we can to end of life or as is practical. These plants, a lot of them are going to be run into the 2040s. That isn't changing. Mm-hmm. What we should have been doing a decade ago, what we need to start doing right now, is investing in natural gas, bringing some renewables online, not because it makes us feel nice, but because when the sun shines and the wind blows, we should take advantage of free fuel, the costs of which are borne by the private sector. You and I don't pay to build out windmills and solar panels. The private sector does.
0: Right. Can I just ask this question? We're getting short on time, Alina. But so it's not, you tell me if I'm categorizing this right. It's not that you're against the use of coal. You feel the numbers have not been reported accurately. You want an accurate reporting of the numbers.
5: The numbers have been hidden from the people of Saskatchewan, by the government. We should be honest and transparent about that. They could have come out and said this last June. They did not. And what we should be doing when we are talking about generational investments that will hopefully set this province up for success is we need to be making the most affordable, reliable, and flexible choices for Saskatchewan. Full stop.
0: Alina Young is my guest, NDP MLA, critic for Economy Jobs, Crown Investments, and SAS Power. I want to shift gears if I can. We don't have very much time left. I was going to get into compassionate intervention, sure, but I don't know that I'm going to have time for that. So I'll save that for Nicole Sauer, maybe when I have her on, or Carla Beck. But it seemed like over that issue, you lost a member out of your caucus. Betty Nippy Albright, who we've yet to have direct contact with to understand completely, but she's using the word muzzled by the NDP. Do you have thoughts on this? And not, it could be you personally or on behalf of the NDP.
5: Yeah, Betty and I were elected together in 2020. I have served with her for almost seven years. And I have a huge amount of respect for Betty, the experience that she brought, the expertise, the leadership that she brought on her critic files around the table. Look, the Compassionate Care Act is an important piece of legislation for this province. It's one that people have a lot of lived experience with, including myself. I know everybody in this province has somebody who's been devastatingly impacted by drugs or mental health. This is something we've had months of discussion with as a caucus and with the public. What I will say is Betty and our critics spent 5 hours in committee together moving 17 amendments, talked about this in the House the next day. We did question period, and we all ended up voting against this bill, not because we don't believe we need significant interventions for people, not because there isn't a place for involuntary treatment. There absolutely is, but because this bill is not going to get the job done.
0: But you didn't leave the party. She did.
5: No.
0: Is it unrealistic expectations that she has of her ability to voice her opinion outside of what maybe the party position would be?
5: I'll let Betty speak for herself. I'll say under Carla, as critics, like with me on SAS Power, We are given incredible opportunities for leadership. She has full trust in all of us to bring the caucus, the public, stakeholders, along with us as we make decisions on these critical pieces of legislation and policy issues, whether it's SAS Power or whether it's the Compassionate Care Act. And our team was united behind this. This is an important issue. This wasn't a controversial one.
0: Okay, we'll leave it there. Alina, thanks for stopping by. We've got a reach out to government to hopefully have Minister Harrison perhaps Monday on the show. So we'll continue the dialogue. Thanks for stopping by this morning.
5: Thanks, Evan.
0: We'll take a break. We'll be right back here on 980 CJME and 650 CKOM.
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0: Thanks again to Alina Young for stopping by, NDP MLA and critic, and someone who has been quite critical, along with the NDP, over the refurbishment of the use of coal in the province. You and I have talked about this a lot, and I was and have continued to be very supportive of the continued use of coal. We have got an ask out to Minister Jeremy Harrison. I am hoping that maybe on Monday we can have Minister Harrison on the show. And I know you want to talk about this. I've actually got a couple of letters from the United Mine Workers and the electrical workers. I'll talk about that coming up at 9:30. 9:30 is when we do open lines, but I've got another quick topic I want to introduce. Coming up next, Dr. Brian McQuinn, University of Regina, AI and foreign interference. When we come back here, 650 CKOM, 980 CJME.
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16: We need more people educated to pay for education. Okay, this sounds a bit weird, but let me explain. Here's the statement again. We need more people educated to pay for education. Business and things like the resource sector need more people to work for them. Now, a lot of these jobs require educated people. But education is paid for by things like personal taxes, taxes paid on money we make from our jobs, many of businesses, and sales tax from things we buy from businesses. And taxes created when a major resource company invests money they've raised from around the world into Saskatchewan. 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All of these things that create money to pay for things need more employees. So we need more people educated to pay for education. I'm Eric Anderson from CIMSA.
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1: Good evening, I'm Roman Pater. A bad start to the weekend on Saskatchewan highways. Moose Jaw reacts as questions are raised about the future of the snowbirds.
3: It's part of Moose Jaw's just identity and heritage, man.
1: And three more Canadians who may have been exposed to hantavirus are told to isolate. A burned-out cab, that's all that's left right now after a double-trailer semi-truck caught fire earlier this afternoon near Hanley. Police and fire crews were called out to the scene around 2 this afternoon. At this time, we don't know whether anyone was hurt. Down south on Highway 1 near Morse, a four-vehicle collision. Two people were taken to the hospital in serious condition. The RCMP are asking drivers to slow down in that area because high winds are disturbing salt deposits, which were affecting visibility. The future of the Canadian Forces Snowbirds is up in the air, and people in Moose Jaw are already reacting strongly to the possibility of the iconic team being grounded. Reporter Jacob Bamauer is in the city hearing what you have to say.
5: People in Moose Jaw aren't taking too kindly to the news that their beloved snowbirds could potentially be grounded.
23: Oh, kind of sad. It's been a possibility for quite a few years.
24: It would be a shame to see them go.
25: I think that's a big loss for the city. I'm originally from Ontario, and we don't get planes doing loops in the sky, so moving here, it was pretty amazing to see that.
5: For now, the future of Moose Jaw's prized snowbirds remains uncertain, but the feeling on the ground is clear. In Moose Jaw, I'm Jacob Bamhauer.
1: Lots of support for the proposed redevelopment of the old Star Phoenix building in downtown Saskatoon. Our Maria Robinson went to a public information meeting and has more.
26: The development would take over the old Star Phoenix building on 5th Avenue North, with hundreds of residential units and maybe a grocery store.
27: It would mean we wouldn't have to use our car to go get groceries.
26: Darlene Bessie has been living two blocks away from the proposed development for a decade and says in that time there's never been a downtown grocery store. For one person in the neighborhood, having one within walking distance would mean summer attire year-round.
28: I'd be able to walk to the grocery store in shorts at minus 40 if that was a grocery store.
26: It's up to City Council to make a decision on the proposal. In Saskatoon, I'm Maria Robinson.
1: Now the latest in our coverage of Saskatchewan spring flooding. While this warm weather might be nice for some, for others, it's posing a serious risk. Larry Adamko is the deputy reeve for the RM of Garden River. He says the rising water levels have made it a stressful few weeks.
29: We're going to lose a lot of infrastructure. We have one individual that's stranded right now, another individual that's lost a lot of infrastructure as far as bins and equipment, and I hear some livestock also.
1: He's expecting water levels to rise even higher, reaching peak levels by sometime next week. The NDP says it is going to cost $26 billion to refurbish and run Saskatchewan's coal-fired power plants over the next 25 years. The opposition says the information is contained in documents they received anonymously.
30: This is $26 billion that is either going to be piled onto the debt for people today, our children and our grandchildren, or it's going to be repaid with a $26 billion power rate hike.
1: NDP leader Carla Beck accuses the government of hiding this information. The government argues $2.6 billion is for refurbishment, and the rest is for maintaining and operating the plants. Four other Canadians remain on that cruise ship in the Atlantic, which is expected to arrive at a port in the Canary Islands on Sunday. ABC's Maggie Rooley is there and outlines the precautions they're taking with more than 140 passengers and crew set to arrive.
31: The ship is never going to dock here in the Canary Islands. It's going to anchor just offshore. They then say everyone on board will be given a medical evaluation and people will be taken off in very small groups. They'll be in hazmat suits as soon as they touch down on land here in the Canary Islands.
1: Local authorities have been very adamant that no passenger on board that ship will come into any type of contact with people on the islands. Alberta Premier Danielle Smith says she's feeling much more confident that a deal will be signed with Ottawa on future pipeline developments and environmental regulations. Smith met with Prime Minister Mark Carney in Ottawa this morning.
0: This morning I said, if a deal gets signed, and afterwards I said, when a deal gets signed. So that is an indication of my improved level of confidence after talking through some of the areas that we found that were of disagreement.
1: The premier says her government plans to submit a West Coast pipeline route to the Major Projects Office next month. And U.S. President Donald Trump has announced a 3-day ceasefire between Russia and Ukraine. He says they've agreed to his request, which also includes an exchange of prisoners, and says it could be the, quote, beginning of the end. The latest local news is as close as your phone. 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In Regina and southern Saskatchewan tonight, partly cloudy with a 30% chance of showers, a risk of a thunderstorm, and a low of -2. Tomorrow, sunny and a high of 14. Sunday, sunny and a high of 19. In Saskatoon and central Saskatchewan tonight, clearing this evening and a low of -3. Tomorrow, sunny and a high of 14. Sunday, sunny and a high of 21. 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I'm Roman Hadar.
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4: Welcome back to the show, Evan Bray. Good to have you here. So just kind of an agenda update for you is typically we have open lines starting at 9 o'clock. Today we're going to start open lines at 9:30, but don't forget 10 o'clock. We move into Bugs and Hugs, which is, I mean, it's essentially open lines. Most of what we talk about from 9:30 to 10 is things that are bugging you. So we're probably just going to continue that on. But hey, if you want to sprinkle in some good cheer for mums in there and a couple of hugs, I will never say no to that. So we're starting open lines at 9:30. What I want to talk about now is a growing concern. And I'm almost positive you would have seen some discussion about this in the last week online, because what it is this notion of online misinformation, foreign influence, specifically tied currently to Alberta separation. I mean, Alberta separation is just one topic in which foreign interference can, you know, weasel its way in, sometimes more obvious, sometimes not. But recent research suggests that there are coordinated campaigns, some of them using artificial intelligence, trying to amplify division and confusion right here in Canada. So if we're going to unpack this, who better to help us than Brian McQuinn, regular guest on our program, associate professor, University of Regina, and CEO of Cypher AI, which is going to be an important part of this discussion. Brian McQuinn, thanks for coming into studio.
6: Always a pleasure.
4: So you were obviously behind this piece of research. Can you just give us why were you digging into this? Why is this important? And what did you find?
6: So we've talked about disinformation before. Usually we talk about it sort of after the fact, you know, whatever the particular crisis or incident. And so this time, because this is, I mean, this is fundamental to Canada's sovereignty. This is fundamental to whether we stay together as a country or not. And so we wanted to really shine a light as early as possible on some of what we're seeing and some of the foreign influence. Now, this is not in any way to want to shape the dialogue. That is for Albertans to talk about and to, you know, to debate and to argue. That is their democratic right. In some ways, we see it as protecting that, because there is a lot of foreign influence. Some that we see, and this is the overt stuff from the Americans, and some covert stuff, because people may not be aware of how much the sort of MAGA-aligned ecosystem is pounding in on this stuff. And then the covert stuff, you know, this is the Russia stuff we've talked about before. It is already starting quadrupling the amount of disinformation targeting that particular topic we've already seen in the last couple of months.
4: So are you suggesting the Russians are weighing in on whether Alberta should separate?
6: So, I mean, we've talked about this before, and people always say, well, why do they care? Well, you know, why does this matter? So the Russians have a sort of long-term perspective on this. They don't care about this referendum or this election. This is a long-term strategy. And one of the things that people often say, well, why do they care about us? You know, we don't care really about them. Why do they care about us? You have to always remember that Russia sees the West as its enemy. And whether that be in Latvia or Lithuania, where they're sending balloons in like 600 times this year. So there's this hybrid warfare that's going on that's everything short of war, that they attack all Western countries. They spend billions of dollars every year on this, so they think it has an impact. And I think that's always the important piece. Now, Canada is not the center of that because, you know, we play a role in supporting Ukraine, but we're not, you know, we're not the United States. We're not sort of the frontline countries. Right. But it is still a significant portion of what gets directed at us.
4: So when you talk about coordinated, like in my mind, if I extrapolate this out to the nth degree, the government in Russia are paying, strategically aligning information surreptitiously online to sow seeds of division. Is it that coordinated?
6: Yes. Now, it's not that coordinated in the sense that like there is one person doing it. They spend these billions of dollars on multiple groups doing this, and they give them just sort of broad strategies, right? And what we've seen in part of the system that we've built, which is sort of taking our research but then adding AI to it so that we can work with governments and media and others, and that's the basis of this report that we just put out, is being able to help them do that at scale. What we're finding is that they basically have sort of an ecosystem of people that do this. They both have the strategies where in before an event, you can actually see them beginning to target those narratives in advance to prepare the ground. But also, like, for example, when Trump was talking about Greenland, all of a sudden, a bunch of narratives related to Greenland started working their way into the Canadian ecosystem from these different... And what's interesting is that the far left and the far right are the sort of entry point for those messages. And those narratives get then put into... Because it's always important to remember that real disinformation is really... It's about influence, right? There's some truth, half-truth, and lies. And they combine them in ways so that basically... Your listeners, Canadians, when they see something come in, they're like, ah, that's true. And they will forward it without really reading it. And the first part might be true, but all the other messages are built in there. Mm-hmm. And so 83% of disinformation that passes around, at least based on our research, in Canada is passed around by the average person who just kind of clicks things. They're nodding and just click it without really reading it. And so that's their job, is to amplify that and to be able to ultimately basically have us tear each other apart. And there's one study that came out just in March that looked at, if you don't know someone in your country, do you think that they're a good person or a bad person? The United States, which has been the target of that Russia, I mean, really the target of that polarization, 53% of Americans think that someone they don't know is a terrible person, is immoral. Now, we are lucky in Canada. We are the highest. We are at 93%.
4: So 93% we think they're a good person?
6: Yes.
4: Okay.
6: And so part of that...
4: How Canadian.
6: I know, but I think part of that is a result of like Trump and, you know, this sort of targeting of Canada 54. I think there's been this sort of rallying around the flag, frankly, that's happened in the last, you know, 6 months to a year. But the fact is that the Russians have been pounding in on that, polarizing. And what we see in the U.S. is part of the result of that, right? They can tear each other apart so the Russians don't have to shoot a bullet.
4: Dr. Brian McQuinn is my guest, the associate professor, University of Regina, CEO of Cypher AI. I knew Cypher was used in this piece of research.
6: Exactly.
4: So here's where I want to go. Let's talk about Cypher. So what does it do? What does it allow you to detect? And then number two, I'd like to hear a couple of examples of things that you learned. Could have been an online post, could have been whatever, a story that was printed, maybe even in mainstream media, and how it originated from another country.
6: So a little bit about Cypher AI. It's basically a lot of our research, but, you know, this is where as academics, I think we always say government should do this or people should do that. I think there's also a lot that we should be doing. And so our basically larger group said, okay, we're actually building the system that's able to do this at scale and to be able to sort of say, this is what happened this week in all of Canada related to this topic. And so we are going to be supplying basically that kind of report to media starting in the summer every week leading up to, if there is actually going to be a referendum around separation, we will be supplying that to the media throughout the country. So basically be able to do that. And so that's part of our contribution to what's going on. Some examples, and this is where the report that we just did looked at sort of three buckets, right? There is the covert stuff, the Russian stuff we talked about before. There's the overt stuff by, like, you know, Trump and the 51st state and some of his senior officials saying, yeah, if Alberta separates, we're more than willing to give them some money to get them started or to absorb them into. And you have to remember, on the U.S. side of things, you have the MAGA-aligned ecosystem, which is beginning to really amplify this. And I'll give you an example of a second. But we're about to go into negotiations with the Americans. They will do anything to undermine our cohesion, right? If they can get premiers, you know, basically undermining the prime minister, if they can get some sort of discord within the country, that reduces our negotiating strength. And so it's just, I mean, if you can imagine, it just makes sense at some level that they're going to do this. And as the referendum comes up, this is just a perfect example of them being able to amplify that. There's a third bucket, too, that other colleagues of ours did research around, which is just commercial actors. So like scammers who are using generative AI to just create online content that gets you to click on it. Because it's all about anger, right? It's all about, oh, you get angry about something. But it's just for making money.
4: Mm-hmm.
6: That they're doing it on both sides of the issue, and it's just to make money. And so you have all of these three converging together. And this is where, like, even for us, pulling it apart becomes really difficult.
4: I was going to say, how do you?
6: I mean, we try. And this is where good research and, like, good reporting, this is where the media actually, it was the media that identified it first. And then some researchers came in and dug into it even more.
4: Have you got an example or
6: so,
4: two?
6: So, for example, I mean, one good one is, I don't know how good it is, but I mean, one terrible example is Tucker Carlson recently has started talking about and questioning the sovereignty of Canada. Basically saying, you know, we were always part of the Commonwealth. Are we even a sovereign country? And should the United States begin to start getting a little bit more involved in who controls our country and who, sort of like a Venezuela, and that called for both either, you know, the peaceful or the violent, if necessary, his quote, overthrow of the Canadian government, because they have all these resources, you know, they're north of us, you know, they're part of our. And so once he makes that comment and once he says that, then it gets amplified through the MAGA ecosystem. And there is, for better or for worse, a bit of overlap between some of the pro-separatist groups and the MAGA-aligned ecosystem, because there is a small part of that group who wants to actually become part of the United States.
4: Right.
6: And so that becomes this other dividing line. And so they're able to then sort of, you know, really create a lot of tension and conflict around that. Other examples are, you know, particular incidents. So part of what Russia is going to start to do is basically try to sort of say there is this small minority whose rights are being trampled on, who are being persecuted and prosecuted and maybe even violently, like, harmed in some way. Maybe the U.S. should step in. And so they're going to amplify the U.S. messages as well. Mm-hmm. And so you really begin to start seeing that a message that seems innocuous can then be amplified. Mm-hmm. And even if it's an organic message, it then gets amplified through these channels. Right. And this is where even some of the stories that we saw of the visits in the U.S., how that got amplified was not purely organic.
4: So what do we do with this? Like, and when I say what do we do with it, I mean, I guess it's a question for government, but it's also a question for me and you.
6: Yeah.
4: Like, we're following stories online. We're forming opinions. How do we decipher this?
6: So one of the most important things is what we're doing now. And this is where media plays a huge role. This report came out on Wednesday. We've seen, I think, 40 or 50 different stories about this through the country. We've been on radio. We've been on TV. I think media has played an amazing role so far around really identifying and talking about this. Because the one thing we know is that pre-bunking ideas, i.e., hey, this is coming, be aware of it, is very effective. Because then when someone sees it, they're like, oh, I heard about that. Mm. As opposed to after the fact saying, hey, this isn't true. By then it's too late, right? People's ideas and views of this have already formed. And so that's part of them. Talking about this and really being engaging around this. And we've seen this with the Globe and Mail and even a lot of CBC and Edmonton, other news agencies in Alberta is really saying, and this is part of the report, what do you expect in the next couple months? What do you expect just before the vote? And what do we expect after the vote?
4: Mm-hmm.
6: And so that's really what we're doing. The second thing is, government needs to do more, and this is where we actually are building our system to try to help that, actually. Third is on researchers and is for us. Cypher, we will be giving away that analysis to media every week so they can be on top of what is, we would argue, the sort of most cutting edge of this. And then it really comes down to average Canadians. In that statistic I said before, 83% of disinformation is passed on by the average Canadian. That is both an opportunity and a risk. So just by taking an extra 10 seconds, 12 seconds, to be able to say, this thing that's pissed me off, wait a second. If it's made me mad, what happens is that they're basically hacking you. You're no longer thinking straight because you're mad, so you forward something on.
4: Mm-hmm.
6: It's just to take a moment and read through something and say, why am I mad? Who does this benefit by me sending it? But also just making sure what you send is, you read the whole thing and you send it on. That's not to say if it's important, if it's controversial, absolutely send it. This is why we have a democracy, right? But just read all the way through it. Don't just flip things to people too quickly.
4: Brian McQuinn is my guest, University of Regina prof and also the CEO of Cypher AI, done a lot of work here, particularly what we're talking about, the coordinated campaigns of AI or foreign interference on what can be very divisive issues. We're talking about, as an example, the Alberta separation issue. Monday, I've got the president of the Alberta Prosperity Project, fellow by the name of Mitch Sylvester, joining the show. There are a ton of people in Alberta who firmly believe they want to separate, and they have their legitimate reasons. How do they know when they go to put their X on the ballot that their version of what they're voting on hasn't been influenced by, let's say, Russia?
6: So the analogy I often use is, you know, scammers. We get phone calls. I don't know about you, but I get half the phone calls that I get are scammers now on my phone. And you get the emails. We see, you know, the various different, sometimes YouTube ads with like generative AI that is actually scamming. Right. So that's just part of our life now. Part of foreign influence, part of this is just part of our life. And so it becomes almost a reflex that we need to have, like you
4: filters
6: would.
4: Filters,
6: just like you would for scamming. It's no different than that. We now live in a world where, because the social media platforms are American, we have to remember this. All the things, all the platforms we use are American. So that MAGA influence and that, you know, U.S., it hits us with no filters. There is no control that's coming at us. Mm-hmm. But it falls in many ways to us. But that's that opportunity. It's just the reality mm-hmm. of what we're dealing with. And there's not a lot that we can do to change this at this time. I'm pushing pretty hard for the federal government to do a little more what Australia's done and require us as researchers to have access. We no longer can research any of these platforms. They've basically cut off all research mechanisms. So we can't even tell you what's mm-hmm. going on unless we start scraping, which is to some extent against their copyright rules.
4: Brian, we're pretty much out of time.
6: Sorry.
4: Is this report available anywhere? Or
6: yes, it is. It's available online. The Globe and Mail did a really good sort of, I would say,
4: a
6: deep dive, and it translates from the people that have read a lot of the ideas. I can have you guys. I'll send the link, and guys can post it.
4: Include it on our Facebook page
6: exactly,
4: or whatever. Yeah,
6: and then do it.
4: Sounds
6: that way.
4: Good. Okay, Brian, always appreciate having you on the show.
6: My pleasure. I appreciate you guys talking about.
4: Thanks
6: this.
4: For your time, Dr. Brian McQuinn, Associate Professor, University of Regina, CEO of Cypher AI, and a bit of a sobering talk on the impact that could be happening and likely is happening on lots of information that we're consuming. Okay, we'll take our break. When we come back, we kick into open lines, 1-877-332-8255. I'll be right back with you here on 980 CJME and 650 CKOM.
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6: You, Daddy don't want you. 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Mama can't buy you love.
7: Welcome back to the show. Well, we've got no shortage of things to talk about. Open lines officially open now. 1-877-332-8255. If we go back to the first topic, we had Alina Young on the program, NDP MLA, talking about the report that the NDP were holding up just this week, saying it looks as if the refurbishment of the use of coal in the province is going to cost the province billions of dollars more than was originally reported. Now, if we think back, we had Minister Jeremy Harrison on the show June of last year when this announcement was made. Here are the comments that he had on timelines, but also on budget.
8: Yeah, I mean, the short answer on timeline is that we need to replace our coal generation megawatt for megawatt with new build nuclear. That is really kind of the time frame. So there are, you know, a number of X's in the equation on that time frame because we're going through, you know, on the SMR project, the first one is being built in Darlington right now by OPG. So, you know, I would love to see nuclear deployed as quickly as we can, but the reality with nuclear is that this is a process that takes, you know, 10, 15, 20 years. But we're working through that, and as quick as we can get there, we will. On the financial part, obviously we've done, you know, work on this. And I would say, you know, there are a number of different intangibles in all of that, but, and I would preface even this by saying that the reason we have made this decision really is predicated on energy security and reliability. But likely the capital cost for refurbishment will be like less than half of what it would be for new build gas to replace it with. So, you know, I think there's a very clear case on the affordability front as well. But really we made this decision based on the energy security and reliability imperatives for our grid.
7: So I said this when I was talking with Alina Young earlier. I want my light to work when I flip my light switch. I want heat in the winter, and I want to know that we're doing it as affordably and reliably as possible. So who's right? I mean, that's where we're left here. The province is saying, through the SAS party government, saying coal refurbishment is likely half the cost of what it would cost to go to natural gas. The NDP are saying the numbers don't add up. Where do you sit on this? 1-877-332-8255. We can talk about foreign interference. We can talk about the snowbirds. Whatever is on your mind, that's where we go next with Open Lines here on 980 CJME and 650 CKOM.
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10: Good evening. I'm Roman Cater on Highway 11 near Handley. Northbound traffic was come down to one lane this afternoon after the cab of a semi-truck burned to a shell. No word on if there were any injuries. Another crash, this time on Highway 1 near Morse. A crash involving 4 different vehicles. 2 people were sent to the hospital in serious condition.
11: The future of the Canadian Forces Snowbirds is up in the air. Conservatives say the military is telling air shows that 2026 will be the last year for the Snowbirds. The defense minister is expected to

0: make an announcement about the future of the Snowbirds soon. And three more Canadians may have been exposed to hantavirus while returning home on a flight. Two of them are from Alberta, while the third is from Ontario. That makes six Canadians who are now being told to isolate, with four others still on the cruise ship. In Regina and southern Saskatchewan tonight, partly cloudy with a 30% chance of showers, a risk of a thunderstorm and a low of minus 2. Tomorrow sunny and a high of 14. In Saskatoon and central Saskatchewan tonight, clearing this evening and a low of minus 3. Tomorrow sunny and a high of 14. 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I'm Roman Hadar.
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11: Welcome back to the show. Good to have you here on a Friday morning heading into a Mother's Day weekend. I hope you have something special planned for Mom. I mentioned I'm going to take a trip out, hopefully take Mom for lunch on Sunday and have a visit there as well, but just spending time. Although I mentioned this earlier, we talked to a few moms around the office. We were just putting together some thoughts of what they wanted for Mother's Day. Overwhelmingly, just a little bit of downtime, just a little bit of free time. Not having to plan, not having to prep, not having to do lunches, not having to do, like, just a little bit of me time for moms is what they're after. Okay, we head into open lines. We've had two good discussions this morning, both very different discussions. But you know what? In some ways, there is, and I've seen a couple of people on the text line suggest this, there is some connection. So Alina Young was in. She is an NDP MLA. She's the critic for Economy, Jobs, Crown Investments Corp, and SAS Power. The NDP have been taking exception with the numbers that the government has been using in terms of what it actually costs for the coal refurbishment. The government of Saskatchewan has been saying for quite some time it's probably around the $2.6 billion, but then that will be, you know, ongoing. There will be ongoing costs, maintenance costs, and the cost of running energy production in the province until about 2050, and that should give time for the transition to nuclear power in the province. What the NDP have got is a report that is being characterized as a presentation being made or was proposed to be made to the SAS Power Board of Directors that had costs the NDP are suggesting aren't in line with what we're hearing from the government. Now, even this, and this is what I tried to understand in talking with Alina this morning, even this, I'm still not understanding whether we're talking apples to apples or not on this, right? And Doug in Saskatoon is sending me, and I feel like just the way Doug's text reads, maybe he's got some expertise in putting together this type of reporting. He said that the government would have completed economic studies of all options, both present worth annual costs, PWAC, and initial first cost, IFC, would be compared to make the decision as to what the most viable option would be. Very little relationship between the two costs. He goes on to say the house purchase versus 25 years of expenses is a correct analogy. So this is where I think we're trying to understand, because what the government is saying is $2.6 billion is really the refurbishing of the cost of the oil plants, that upfront cost to get to extend that life going forward. But over and above that, there is the annual cost. There'll be capital costs. There'll be maintenance costs. There's operational costs, budget costs. And that, if you extrapolate it out between now and 2050, amounts to $26 billion. I'm feeling like the province isn't disagreeing with that number, but what they're saying is those costs would be real costs if we were producing energy other ways than coal, if we were using natural gas, if we were using renewables, if we were using nuclear. I mean, there's all of these things. So, you know, again, we've got two sides saying they have reports, they have information. Keep in mind, the NDP came out with their grid and growth plan in early April. Brian Zinchuk and I just talked about that the other day. So where are you at on this? I don't want to say who's telling the truth, but who's using numbers that best reflect what the story is? I'm not suggesting anyone's lying here, but I feel like we're coming at this from a couple of different angles, and I'd be happy to hear your thoughts. Now, where some people are suggesting that this ties to the second interview that we had this morning, that was the one with Dr. Brian McQuinn, and we're talking about how, you know, misinformation or foreign interference can impact things like seating division within a country. The Alberta separation topic is the one that we talked about. People are suggesting online it's misinformation like some are suggesting the SAS party, some are suggesting the NDP are guilty of, that seeds division in the province. And that is spread by mainstream media. I'm just reading some of the texts here. Well, I mean, I am absolutely digging into this issue. I mentioned we've thrown an invite out to the government. I'm hoping that maybe we'll get Minister Harrison on the program on Monday to talk a little bit more about this. Either way, I would love to hear your thoughts on those topics or whatever's on your mind. Open lines are here, 1-877-332-8255. I got a number of calls. So I'm going to start with Nick in Saskatoon, first on the line this morning. Nick, thanks for calling in. What have you got for me?
12: Hey, Evan. So thanks for having Brian McQuinn on. So now when Nick or Conspiracy Kevin talk about Russian bots and division, you know we're not totally crazy.
11: I never thought you were, Nick.
12: So tying into that is this talk about the social media ban for kids. So I have young kids. Social media is not going away, and I want them to learn as soon as possible to practice and be responsible with it. So I found an app for messaging for kids. It's called Kinzoo, K-I-N-Z-O-O. It's made by some dad in Vancouver that doesn't trust Facebook with data, doesn't want his kids exposed to Russian bots and that kind of stuff. So there's no news articles to get into. You have to approve all the people that your kids talk to. Like, parents have a lot of control about it. And it blocks kids from the kind of social media bots aspect of it. And it's a great app to look at. And when you get that survey in the mail that Scott Moe wants to send, there's an idea for you. If there's guidelines for kids to be safe from this kind of stuff, maybe it's okay to have these apps for them.
11: All right. Thanks for Kinzoo. Is that what you said, Nick?
12: Yep. K-I-N-Z-O-O.
11: Okay. Thanks for the tip and thanks for the call. 1-877-332-8255. Let's go down to Oxbow, Saskatchewan. Cal, welcome to Friday. What do you got for me?
13: Well, good morning, Evan. Well, I missed that segment because I was out of the truck, but you know my opinion of the legacy media, so I'll listen to it later. But I wanted to touch on the NDP critic. Now, first of all, no one said anything about her gender. That's her own issue, so we can put that to bed. But I would like to touch on the renewable energy is the thing that she brought up as well. Now, don't forget, Evan, I believe in coal, and I think that we should continue with coal even when we do get nuclear. But when she says that renewables are cheaper, I mean, the only thing renewable about renewables, Evan, is renewable subsidies keep coming. That's what happens with those. And if renewables competed with oil and gas and nuclear and coal on a level playing field without subsidies, we probably wouldn't see any because companies would not want to invest in them. And then also, Evan, if people were to do a little bit of digging, don't call them green as well. I mean, you've got chemicals like cadmium telluride and bisphenol A, I can't even pronounce it, which is actually banned in most Western countries. These are the kinds of things used in order to create renewable blades and solar panels. So I don't want to hear that these are green or that these are cheaper. I really believe that we need to have oil, gas. I mean, I don't have anything against renewables per se, Evan, but let's not call them green and let's not call them cheap.
11: Yeah, they're definitely, and I mean, I think most, you know, people that are just calm and rational about energy and energy transition will say it's likely going forward, it's likely a mixture of a whole bunch of things, right? We're not getting rid of oil and gas anytime soon. I'm with you on coal. I'm with you on coal. I think coal, it's an asset we have here. I know people will say, well, you know, it's not great for the environment. Well, we also are, we've evolved to a point where we need to keep lights on. We need to keep energy production going. If we're building solar panels, we need energy and electricity in order to do that. So, I mean, I'm with you on all of that stuff, Cal. And I think, but at the heart of what Alina Young was saying this morning was less about, and this is just, I want to get your thought on this, Cal. It's less about, whether or not we should stick with coal. She even said, I'm fine sticking with coal as long as we need to. She's taking exception with the numbers that the government are using to say how much it costs.
13: Well, and I have to admit, Evan, I have not dug into the numbers yet on both sides. So I have a, sounds like Doug is better informed on, isn't that his name?
11: Yeah, Doug was the texter. You're right. Yeah.
13: So he sounds like he's more informed, but you know, numbers are easy to manipulate on either side. So I understand that. That's why it's important to be informed. And just to end, Evan, I don't necessarily believe that coal is bad for the environment because I don't believe CO2 is a pollutant. So that's our difference in ideology as well. Mm. So
11: okay, I appreciate your call. Thanks for weighing in, Cal. 1-877-332-8255. Let's go back to the propaganda war discussion. Larry from Saskatoon, your thoughts.
14: Yes, I'm not worried about foreign interference from as far away as Russia or most other places. The Chinese influence is already here in their relationship with the Federal Liberal Party, which has been going on certainly since Trudeau and Carney. That's the strategic partnership. That's the one that concerns me when your guest talks about divide and conquer and conflict. Well, that's what identity politics, that's why we call it cultural Marxism. Divided by gender, you know, a war of men against women, you know, oh, race, you know, we never had that before that came in as a social, well, it's a political purpose to divide people against. And then there was the global climate crisis. We had to shut down our natural resources, oil and gas and manufacturing. Do you remember, was Sydney, Nova Scotia, Cape Breton. Cape Breton was made on steel. Steel. They made ships, including for the war. They actually import coal. They have lots of coal. They imported coal from Venezuela. Absolutely ridiculous. So what are we talking about? Anti-American MAGA. Make America great again. Well, I remember when Canada was great. I'd like to see Canada be great again, to get our manufacturing back, to get our natural resource development cooking up, like drill, baby, drill, and all that kind of stuff. Mm. That's what I'm looking for instead of this propaganda. You know, the Chinese triad, the narco, we're left 50, 60,000 people have died from that fentanyl, carfentanyl stuff across the country, and we can't deal with it. I mean, I'm still waiting for you to interview Sam Cooper and the ex-RCMP officers like Scott McGregor and Gary Clement. That's what we're facing with.
11: Well, sorry, Lori, I'm just going to jump in because we got lots of calls coming in. But, you know, I'm going to go back to your first point about China. You're not alone in your concerns about how China is not only using the online foreign interference, but many people on the text line pointing out the leverage they're utilizing by cozying up to, when they can, a nation, a federal government, finding ways to infiltrate and thus have influence, foreign influence and interference in a democracy like Canada. So your point is well taken, and it captures the thoughts of a number of people on the text line as well. Okay, let's take a break. We'll come back. Open lines continuing. And don't forget, after 10, we go into Bugs and Hugs. So lots of time for you to chat here today on 980 CJME and 650 CKOM.
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0: Frank has dug up every Mother's Day adjacent song he can find. That one's called Treat Your Mother Right by Mr. T, question mark. Mr. T? I didn't even know he had a song. Yeah, Mother's Day is this weekend, and we'll talk more about it. I'm guessing that'll be a theme that will be interspersed throughout Bugs and Hugs coming up just after 10 o'clock this morning. You know, I will say this, and my opinion on coal has been formed greatly by the opportunity I had to go down and tour that coal mine down by Estevan, the Westmoreland coal plant down there. It's it was so impressive, and really impressive, the work, the collective effort that goes into mining coal in a way that it provides this sustainable power and energy generation for our province, which is something we need. That sustainable, guaranteed, predictable energy is needed. And so, you know, I think sometimes that's where this argument gets pulled apart. People are wondering, like, is this about coal? Is this about hating coal? I just want to make sure that if you listen to the interview with Alina Young, she is clearly taking exception with what the Sask Party is reporting the costs are. Her take on the use of coal is, I'm not opposed to the use of coal. In fact, I know we need coal and we should continue to use it for as long as we need it. And we need to be able to make this transition. But her point was that she was trying to make is she doesn't agree with the costs. But this whole notion has got the attention of a lot of people of the discussion about costs and the use of coal. I've got two letters here, one from the International Brotherhood of Electrical Workers, the other from the United Mine Workers of America, who, of course, down in that south part of the province, a part of the coal mining in this province. Both of them are not appreciative of what they're calling, and this is a quote from one of the letters, sensational political rhetoric and inflated public claims are creating unnecessary fear and uncertainty for thousands of workers and families whose livelihoods depend on this industry. Statements portraying Saskatchewan's coal sector as a catastrophe or suggesting that these operations are somehow worthless ignore the generations of workers who help build this province. So it's this goes deep, obviously. It goes deeper than just the discussion on how should we produce electricity in this province. Rick from Alberta, says, I say good idea. Instead of using your own free coal, pay Alberta $500 million a year for our natural gas. We're going to keep going on the text line and the phone line because we are going into Bugs and Hugs coming up after 10. So keep the calls coming, please. 1-877-332-8255. What is your bug? What is your hug? That's where we go next. 650 CKOM, 980 CJME.
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8: Good evening, I'm Roman Hader. A bad start to the weekend on Saskatchewan highways. Moose Jaw reacts as questions are raised about the future of the Snowbirds.
9: It's part of Moose Jaw's just identity and heritage, man.
8: And 3 more Canadians who may have been exposed to hantavirus are told to isolate. A burned out cab, that's all that's left right now after a double trailer semi-truck caught fire earlier this afternoon near Hanley. Police and fire crews were called out to the scene around 2 this afternoon. At this time, we don't know whether anyone was hurt. Down south on Highway 1 near Morse, a 4-vehicle collision. 2 people were taken to the hospital in serious condition. The RCMP are asking drivers to slow down in that area because high winds are disturbing salt deposits, which were affecting visibility. The future of the Canadian Forces Snowbirds is up in the air, and people in Moose Jaw are already reacting strongly to the possibility of the iconic team being grounded. Reporter Jacob Bamauer is in the city hearing what you have to say.
10: People in Moose Jaw aren't taking too kindly to the news that their beloved Snowbirds could potentially be grounded.
11: Oh, kind of sad. It's been a possibility for quite a few years.
12: It would be a shame to see them go.
9: I think that's a big loss for the city. I'm originally from Ontario, and we don't get planes doing loops in the sky, so moving here, it was pretty amazing to see that.
10: For now, the future of Moose Jaw's prized Snowbirds remains uncertain, but the feeling on the ground is clear. In Moose Jaw, I'm Jacob Bamhauer.
8: Lots of support for the proposed redevelopment of the old Star Phoenix building in downtown Saskatoon. Our Maria Robinson went to a public information meeting and has more.
13: The development would take over the old Star Phoenix building on 5th Avenue North, with hundreds of residential units and maybe a grocery store.
14: It would mean we wouldn't have to use our car to go get groceries.
13: Darlene Bessie has been living 2 blocks away from the proposed development for a decade and says in that time there's never been a downtown grocery store. For one person in the neighborhood, having one within walking distance would mean summer attire year-round.
15: I'd be able to walk to the grocery store in shorts at minus 40 if that was a grocery store.
13: It's up to City Council to make a decision on the proposal. In Saskatoon, I'm Maria Robinson.
8: Now the latest in our coverage of Saskatchewan spring flooding. While this warm weather might be nice for some, for others, it's posing a serious risk. Larry Adamko is the deputy reeve for the RM of Garden River. He says the rising water levels have made it a stressful few weeks.
16: We're going to lose a lot of infrastructure. We have one individual that's stranded right now, another individual that's lost a lot of infrastructure as far as bins and equipment, and I hear some livestock also.
8: He's expecting water levels to rise even higher, reaching peak levels by sometime next week. The NDP says it is going to cost $26 billion to refurbish and run Saskatchewan's coal-fired power plants over the next 25 years. The opposition says the information is contained in documents they received anonymously.
17: This is $26 billion that is either going to be piled onto the debt for people today, our children and our grandchildren, or it's going to be repaid with a $26 billion power rate hike.
8: NDP leader Carla Beck accuses the government of hiding this information. The government argues $2.6 billion is for refurbishment. The rest is for maintaining and operating the plants. Four other Canadians remain on that cruise ship in the Atlantic, which is expected to arrive at a port in the Canary Islands on Sunday. ABC's Maggie Rooley is there and outlines the precautions they're taking with more than 140 passengers and crew set to arrive.
18: The ship is never going to dock here in the Canary Islands. It's going to anchor just offshore. They then say everyone on board will be given a medical evaluation and people will be taken off in very small groups. They'll be in hazmat suits as soon as they touch down on land here in the Canary Islands.
8: Local authorities have been very adamant that no passenger on board that ship will come into any type of contact with people on the islands. Alberta Premier Danielle Smith says she's feeling much more confident that a deal will be signed with Ottawa on future pipeline development and environmental regulations. Smith met with Prime Minister Mark Carney in Ottawa this morning.
19: This morning I said, if a deal gets signed, and afterwards I said, when a deal gets signed. So that is an indication of my improved level of confidence after talking through some of the areas that we found that were of disagreement.
8: The premier says her government plans to submit a West Coast pipeline route to the Major Projects Office next month. And U.S. President Donald Trump has announced a three-day ceasefire between Russia and Ukraine. He says they've agreed to his request, which also includes an exchange of prisoners, and says it could be the, quote, beginning of the end. The latest local news is as close as your phone. 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In Regina and southern Saskatchewan tonight, partly cloudy with a 30% chance of showers, a risk of a thunderstorm, and a low of minus 2. Tomorrow, sunny and a high of 14. Sunday, sunny and a high of 19. In Saskatoon and central Saskatchewan tonight, clearing this evening and a low of minus 3. Tomorrow, sunny and a high of 14. Sunday, sunny and a high of 21. 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I'm Roman Hadar.
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0: Welcome to Bugs and Hugs every Friday, 10 o'clock, one full hour, Bugs and Hugs. You have something that's on your mind. It could be a local issue. It could be something that you see and experience every day and it drives you crazy and you want to share it. Maybe it's some of the things that we've been talking about this morning. Coal costs in the province. Foreign interference through artificial intelligence to seed division in the country. The snowbirds situation. Tell me that they're not canceling the snowbirds program. It is an iconic Canadian program. And I'm with former Mayor Fraser Tolmie from Moose Jaw in that we need this to continue in the country. Now, the federal government, it feels like they've kind of pulled their claws back a little bit on this and said, hey, hang on, we're still figuring things out. It sounds like David McGuinty is going to be in Moose Jaw coming up later in May. We'll see if we can get him on the program to hear what the plans are for the snowbirds. But maybe that's on your agenda today. Bugs and Hugs is here for you. We'll jump onto the text line in a moment, but we've got a couple of calls coming through at 1-877-332-8255. I'm going to start with Ari in Saskatoon. How are you today, my friend?
26: I'm good, Evan. How are you?
0: Good. You've got something on your mind.
26: I do. You know, it bothers me that you never get all the information when you need it to make an informed decision. So we have a huge problem with overdoses in Saskatoon, or really across the province, and the firefighters have come out and said they're overwhelmed, and the city's come out and said that there's a massive budget impact. What they haven't told us is how many of these calls that the firefighters make result in people being transported for additional care. Because if the firefighters are just attending the call, applying naloxone, and then the person refuses care and wanders off, maybe we're sending the wrong resource. Maybe what we need to do is generate a whole bunch of sprint cars with social workers or non-firefighters, send them out, let them deal with it, and then if there's a need to transport, contact the next level. It's got to be a much more cost-effective way, mm-hmm. but I can't find anybody to tell me how many of those calls ended up in a medical transport.
0: I'm going to find out the answer to that. That should be easy to find out, Ari, because you bring up a good point, and I will tell you from the policing experience in Regina, a lot of times they are, number one, not happy after they come out of, you know, if you use Narcan on them, they're not coming out shaking your hand. They're coming out fighting. The whole drug thing is absolutely making them combative. In most cases, they are not wanting to go with you anywhere, not be transported to a hospital. So I think you got a legit question.
26: Well, and I think it's a huge budget number, because if you have to roll a fire truck with six firefighters who are on that call, there's an implication that they might not be able to go to a fire call, or they may not be able to go to a more serious medical call. And then there's that sort of transient cost to kick through down the system.
0: The other thing, the other part of this, Ari, is, and I appreciate you bringing this up, the other part of it is how many of those, because Saskatoon's fire department just announced they had 80 calls in a 24-hour period. How many of those are repeat customers, maybe within that same 24-hour period, but certainly within, let's say, a week or two-week period? Because I know the number is high. The number is high. They go to some first-time overdoses, but they go to some where they walk in and they immediately recognize the person. And this is what's going to set people off when I say this, but this is where mandatory drug treatment comes into play. This is where the Compassionate Intervention Act that the government in Saskatchewan just passed and will be hopefully up and running this fall will take some of those frequent, high-flying, drug-addicted, overdosing people and give them an opportunity, yes, against their will, but give them an opportunity to stabilize to the point that they can want help. Because Ari's right. Ari is 100% right. Most of them are not wanting to be transported anywhere. If fire or EMS are on scene and they agree to being transported, it's likely to the hospital because they've been convinced it's for their own safety and welfare. But in many cases, it is a walk away from the officers, from the firefighters, from whoever's on scene. This overdose, I just was at an event on Saturday night. It was a police retirement event. And I was talking with a buddy of mine who's a sergeant on the street, and they had 32 overdoses in their 12-hour shift in the city of Regina. 32 overdoses that they attended. Even if you want to look at it from the standpoint of what else could those officers be doing if they weren't responding to those calls, I think it's a valid discussion to be had, and we need to figure this out. And we're not the way we're doing things is not working. 1-877-332-8255. Bugs and Hugs continues. Let's go to Edwin in Regina. How are you today, Edwin?
1: Good. How are you doing?
0: Not too bad. You got a bug and I think a hug, right?
1: Yes. I'm going to send a hug to the Campbell students. When they feel a little uncomfortable, they did something about it. I know it's politically incorrect, but if more people followed their gut, we'd have probably a lot less problems.
0: And so what did they do? Sorry, what did Campbell students do?
1: Well, they were at that show at the Globe Theater, and some of them felt very uncomfortable, and they left.
0: Oh, God, I did. I saw a story or a report online about that. So, yeah, I mean, fair enough, right? Fair enough.
1: Yep.
0: Yeah. Okay, and what's your bug?
1: My bug is the person you had coming in talking about AI.
0: Yes, that's Dr. Brian McQuinn.
1: Right. He didn't factor in that our own governments at every level, and not only Canada, all over the world, governments are not being transparent. They're not answering questions. When they get caught lying, they don't do anything about it. So, you know, they're already starting the deception. part of the reason they're doing that is because once they start deception, then it gives them a reason to go and say, well, we need to do this for your safety. So, you know, it's not just AI. When your own government's lying to you or not giving you full information, how do you know what's going on?
0: Your points, Edwin, is so aligned with many texters who are saying, you know, things like there is a very, very fine line between someone calling something misinformation and it being an outright twist of the truth or an outright lie. And there's a number of people, I've got examples in a number of text messages that have come through the line, all of them saying, you know, this federal government is very capable of twisting things in a way that it doesn't provide, even if you're being gracious about it, one of the texters says, doesn't provide the full story, provides enough that it tries to skew. So, yeah, are our attitudes and our perceptions being influenced by domestic government information within our country? 100% it is. Which I think is why shows like this are so important, because they offer us the ability to have critical thought on discussions, to talk about why it's important that we look at it from a different angle, or what we pull it apart, or we bring an expert in and we talk about it to try and understand where does the truth lie. And then from there, you and I make our opinions. So I appreciate the call on it, Edwin, and I think it's a great discussion to have. 1-877-332-8255. Let's stay on the phone line. Let's go to Saskatoon. I'm sorry, I didn't catch your name. Is it John?
2: James here.
0: James, okay, good. Thanks for calling in. What have you got for me today?
2: Well, a couple of things here. There was a little discussion here about, all the drug overdose calls that our fire department wearing themselves out. Sometimes having one call every half hour, it's just obscene. But the other thing is, in society as a whole, when you look at it, how many drug dealers are actually getting prosecuted? Every time there's an overdose, if you were handing out poison candy to people at Halloween, you'd be thrown in jail. But these people are drug dealers are selling drugs that are poisoning everybody. These calls are an epidemic. And yet, on rare occurrences, you look at celebrities like Michael Jackson and Matthew Perry. Oh, suddenly, and I know that's in the United States, but still, you look at basically when it's a celebrity, oh boy, we're going to throw that drug dealer in jail, whoever supplies those drugs. But in our society, nobody's doing anything about this. And the justice system has to start cracking down. We need to throw these drug dealers in jail and with long sentences.
0: I was going to say, not just throw them in jail, James, but you're right. Like, carry this through, convict them, have consequences.
2: For sure.
0: Yeah. I'm with you. I'll sign your petition, James, and I appreciate you calling in to Bugs and Hugs. 1-877-332-8255. Let's take a break. I know we got lots of calls coming in. Dave and Kipling standing by, so don't go away, Dave. 1-877-332-8255 is both the text and the phone line. If you've got a thought you want to share on Bugs and Hugs, I'd be happy to hear. Don't forget, Mother's Day's coming up. So, hey, I mean, I'm not looking for everybody to call in and give their mom an individual shout out, but I am happy to hear a hug for mom every once in a while if you want to share. Let's take a break. We'll be right back. 650 CKOM, 980 CJME.
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0: The number again, 1-877-332-8255. You can call or text at that number if you want to join the discussion for Bugs and Hugs. I'm going to dive right back into the phone line. Kipling, Saskatchewan is where we're headed. Dave, thanks for calling in. Your bug is what, my friend?
35: Good morning, Evan. Well, kind of dragging up a dead horse, but it's about this crossing of the floor with our politicians. And I think I got something that may solve it. Do you remember the game Red Rover?
0: Okay. I have a visual instantly, Dave. Instantly.
35: We get them lined up, right? Holding hands, holding whatever they want to do, and then they got to get over and they got to break the chain.
0: I love a laugh like that. Thanks, Dave. Appreciate you listening. Good. You betcha. Red, that, okay. I like it. Let's see. Could that have worked? Michael Ma, Red Rover. We call Michael Ma over. Oh boy. So we in this week, we started the week talking about anti-Iover, and we're ending the week talking about Red Rover, bringing back some childhood memories. 1-877-332-8255. Colleen in Buena Vista saying, I am bugged. There is no doubt the federal government even mentioning the iconic snowbirds tells me that they plan on permanently grounding the fleet. This is just another example of how the Liberals see us in the West. Who cares? Colleen says, I grew up in Moose Jaw, enjoying the snowbirds flying over our house. They're an international symbol of Canada and need to be protected. I have already sent an email to Fraser Tolmie, our MP, and everyone else needs to send their email as well. We cannot lose the snowbirds. Daryl in Moose Jaw adding to the conversation, saying, I'll send a hug in for Fraser Tolmie in the way he's dealing with this snowbird issue. I can't talk about Fraser without picturing that commercial he did in a bathrobe. Do you remember that? Was that for the spa? Was that for the Moose Jaw spa? He was wearing a, honestly, that's what comes into mind. But yesterday in the House of Commons, Fraser Tolmie, who is the Conservative MP, obviously was defending the snowbirds, his thoughts.
1: I wrote the Minister of National Defense almost 6 months ago asking about the future of the snowbirds. No reply. Senator Batters did the same in the Senate. Crickets. Why won't the Liberals come clean about their decision to cancel the iconic snowbirds?
0: So the National Defense Minister, David McGuinty, had this to say to that.
8: The snowbirds will continue air demonstrations with the Tudor fleet for as long as it is feasible and safe. We're beginning the process of examining potential aircraft options for the snowbirds mission once the CT-144 Tudor fleet reaches its end of life.
0: Yeah, I mean, that doesn't sound like an outright endorsement that the snowbirds are going to continue. And Fraser continued to do media long after question period, talking about how Canadian the snowbirds are.
10: This is like maple syrup. This is like, you know, ice cold Canadian beer. This is like, you know, gravy on our poutine.
0: Making me hungry there. Ice cold beer and poutine talk at 10:26 in the morning. I'm all in. I'm all

0: fleet. So this almost harkens back to this coal conversation that we're having in Saskatchewan, because $1 billion causes people to grab their chest and gasp. But if you do it over the life of the planes, what is that, 16 years? Now, I'm not suggesting $1 billion is a small number, but $1 billion over, let's say, 15, 16 years, that works out to an amount of money that is essentially a rounding error with that federal budget. We waste money. We spend money on things way more obscure and stupid than something as iconic as the Snowbirds. And I do believe that is an institution we should be standing behind and protecting. It puts not only Moose Jaw on the map, and Moose Jaw's damn proud of the Snowbirds, I know, but our province, our country. So I'm all in on the Snowbirds. We've already put a request in when we have the National Defense Minister, David McGuinty, in Saskatchewan, because he's coming May 19th. He will be in Moose Jaw. He will be there to provide updates on the future of the Canadian Forces Snowbirds. We've already put a request in to have him on the show. Speaking of federal politicians, I just received word. You may like this news, you may hate this news. Abby Lewis on the show next week on Friday. Oh, Frank, you're clapping for that? I don't know. I don't know if we're getting a lot of claps for that. Nonetheless, we always throw the requests out, hoping that we'll get them on. Pierre Poilievre has taken our requests. In fact, he's joined me in studio. We had Jagmeet Singh once or twice. I know John had Jagmeet on a few times before my time in this chair. This will be the first time Abby Lewis has been on the show, but that'll happen next week. Okay, Bugs and Hugs continuing on. The text line is definitely busy with bugs. There are a number, though, that are saying, let's give a hug to the mums out there. One lady, Linda, says, not only a hug for the mums, but let's give them a little alone time. That's what they want. Yes, have a nice breakfast prepared. Treat mom that way, but give her some time on her own. Let her read a book, go for a walk, have a bath, watch TV, binge watch a show, whatever. Think about mom this weekend for Mother's Day. Thanks for the text. 1-877-332-8255. A bug for the fact there's no white lines painted on the streets of Saskatoon. Three-lane roadways do not have any white lines painted on them. This is absolutely crazy, says D. in Calgary, about the city of Saskatoon. Slip that bug in before we take our next break. Phone lines continuing to ring. We'll go back to the phones here on 980 CJME, 650 CKOM.
1: 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Stay up to date. 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
2: Good evening. I'm Roman Cato. On Highway 11 near Hanley, northbound traffic was cut down to one lane this afternoon after the cab of a semi-truck burned to a shell. No word on if there were any injuries. Another crash, this time on Highway 1 near Morse. A crash involving 4 different vehicles. 2 people were sent to the hospital in serious condition. The future of the Canadian Forces Snowbirds is up in the air. Conservatives say the military is telling air shows that 2026 will be the last year for the Snowbirds. The defense minister is expected to make an announcement about the future of the Snowbirds soon. And 3 more Canadians may have been exposed to hantavirus while returning home on a flight. 2 of them are from Alberta, while the 3rd is from Ontario. That makes 6 Canadians who are now being told to isolate, with 4 others still on the cruise ship.
3: It
2: in Regina and southern Saskatchewan tonight, partly cloudy with a 30% chance of showers, a risk of a thunderstorm, and a low of minus 2. Tomorrow, sunny and a high of 14. In Saskatoon and central Saskatchewan tonight, clearing this evening and a low of minus 3. Tomorrow, sunny and a high of 14. For news anytime, go to

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19: For Crooked Water Hard Iced Tea, from the makers of Alibi Vodka.
14: Frank is on the text line with Current Saskatchewan saying moms take on every battle and stressor that their kids have through their entire lives. Moms are amazing. At least mine is anyway. Happy Mother's Day. Frank from Swift Current, appreciate the text. Let's go to the phone lines. 1-877-332-8255. Bonnie, you got some love for moms out there as well, don't you?
16: Oh, definitely do. I'd like to say happy Mother's Day to all the grandmothers, mothers, and soon-to-be mothers this weekend. God bless you all.
14: You betcha. And you betcha. You got a bug, too, Bonnie.
16: I do.
14: Can I guess? Can I guess?
16: Yeah, you can guess, and you'll get it right.
14: The liberals.
16: Right.
14: What's bugging you today, Bonnie?
16: Something nefarious. Anyway, today I'm watching them in Parliament, and they're using their newfound stolen majority today to negotiate, to negate the amendments agreed upon in committee by the political parties and by the survivors of the military of sexual misconduct in that Bill C-11.
14: Right.
16: Committee had wanted the military and the civil justice systems to investigate and prosecute sexual assault cases. The liberals, they just want the military out. They want the civil only to do the investigations. And then this relates to our new Governor General, Louise Arbour, who in 2022 stripped the armed forces of its power to investigate.
14: And Louise Arbour, also known for making some disparaging comments about, listen, if there's problems inside of any organization, it should be called out and culled out. But she made some pretty blanketed comments about white males that I think still ring sour with many Canadians as well. So, Bonnie, thanks for that. I thought you were going to bring up Prime Minister Mark Carney's in Alberta right now, meeting with Danielle Smith. I thought maybe that was where Bonnie was going to go, but no, she surprised me. She did send the shout out to mums, to grandmothers, to mothers to be as well. So thank you for that. Okay, let's go to rural Saskatchewan. Who have I got here? Doug? Who have I got here on the phone?
20: Are you talking to me?
14: I am.
20: It's Rastus from Duff.
14: Randy, how are you?
20: Oh, come on. You went and said it.
14: Well, what? Am I outing you by saying your real name?
20: Yeah. Oh, no, not really. Okay.
14: Good to have you on the show. What do you got for me today?
20: Well, I do have a bug and a quick hug.
14: Sure.
20: The bug is, been a hunter my whole life. Right? And I can field dress whitetail, mule deer, full-size elk with a 4-inch hunting knife and do a faster, better job than somebody who buys the big kit from Cabela's. But as a patron and as a supporter, person who's had numerous customer cars in the Dragons Car Show this year, not this year, but many years. But this year we had a family car in there.
14: Yeah.
20: One of my sons had a vehicle in there. I was standing outside, taboo to me. I was having a cigarette. A fellow walked out of the show with a hunting knife on his belt in clear view. It was no less than a 5-inch blade, possibly 6-inch blade. I do not understand why he would have needed that knife with him in that public event.
14: And yeah, you wonder why. I mean, they have their purpose. You've just outlined that, but you know, you wonder why he would need it there.
20: Yeah, why? And you know, I knew the counter walking in was high. I'm a short guy, 5'6". The counter was high. The people, you know, taking tickets and money, whatever, going in might not have seen it. And I don't know, maybe somebody in security, nobody in security possibly seen it, but he left. And I watched him come out and stand there and light his cigarette, talk to somebody, and leave. And I'm thinking, are you on your way to spring moose camp?
14: Are you field dressing a deer on your way home?
20: Yeah, really. Like, honest to goodness, I have some beautiful hunting knives that are all from my dad, who's passed away, and that sort of thing. Just gorgeous. So do my son. We don't wear them in public. What would you need it for in public?
14: Okay.
20: I'm sorry.
14: You've convinced me that you're bugged, Randy. Yeah. Do you have a hug as well?
20: I do.
14: Let's hear it.
20: Well, I got to stay on top of this. It is for my wife of 42 years. She is raised three wonderful children. Now we have six because they're all married and we have a couple grandchildren, and that woman just goes 100% like every other mother and grandmother, just goes all out for those kids and those grandchildren.
14: Appreciate the call, Randy. Love the mums. Keep the knives off your belt. At least the big ones is where Randy's going. 1-877-332-8255. Let's stay on the phone lines. I'm going to go to Ken in Saskatoon. Ken, thanks for calling in. What's bugging you?
0: What's bugging me is how the Canada Health Act is compromising the judgment of good doctors in the system. And without giving too much health information, is that my wife, her mother had a, it's a familial hyper cholesterol thing. Nothing you can do about it. It's really, really high. And there's a drug that my wife takes that's very expensive. It's called Repatha. 3 years ago, she asked about getting an angiogram because she is at this high risk. No, don't need it. What happens is that we go along and she's also needs a hip replacement now. However, she's been in pain for almost a year until finally they decided to do a test that shows that she needs a hip replacement, something that could have been done months and months and months ago. And now she has to wait. It's urgent, but she has to wait 8 months, 6 to 8 months for the hip replacement. She has to wait 3 months for a catheter angiogram. And those things could have been done earlier, but doctors are unconsciously rationing these. If she had been, I'll tell you, my advice to anybody, because we've been paying taxes forever, if you can afford health care insurance to be able to go to the States and get the treatment you need, do that. I am willing to vote for separatism now for Saskatchewan if we can get out of this darn Canada Health Act.
14: You know,
0: because it's inhumane.
14: Yeah.
0: What my wife is going through, the pain that she's been in for a year, is inhumane.
14: I was going to say that anyone who has either themselves or a loved one who's lived with chronic pain knows that what Ken is talking about is an absolute reality. It is your quality of life, even if it doesn't prevent you from, you know, trying to do everyday things, but it's just that constant pain is there. Your quality of life is drastically reduced. So, Ken, I'm hoping your wife can get in sooner rather than later, and I appreciate you bringing that up on Bugs and Hugs. Let's keep going to back down to Regina now. I got Jerry on the line. Welcome to Bugs and Hugs. What have you got, Jerry?
21: Well, I guess my bug today, Evan, is around that topic that we bring up called foreign interference. And my concern primarily is that I know 66% of all RCMP resources are tied up in the lower mainland in Vancouver there. And at what point in time do we start looking at the Chinese cartels operating here? Now, nothing moves in that country without the Chinese Communist Party knowing it. So that ties into our elected officials. We know that crime at all levels comes down to money trafficking. At what point in time does this cozy relationship that the Liberals have with China start looking at what the end game is here? You talk about misinformation and AI. How do you know they're not doing a giant psyop here to sow discord?
14: Well, I think your point is the answer that I give you is you're right. We don't know. And it's even tough. I'm going to go this far because I think about back when I was with the Regina Police Service. Of course, local police agencies like municipal agencies do very little, in fact, nothing with something as big as like a national security topic like cartels, for example, Chinese cartels. That does fall under the purview of the national mandate for the RCMP. But there's very little communication. Like, I can't stand here and knowledgeably tell you, well, I can tell you, here's what they're doing. That information is not easily or readily available. Now, I get it. There's probably some reasons for that, but it makes it tough for us to understand kind of that level of work that's going into it and the level of impact that sort of foreign interference is having on Canada. And that's the point that Jerry is making by calling in. James in Saskatoon, you are next up. You've got a hug today.
22: I do, Evan. And it speaks to this tragic story of a murder victim here in Saskatoon. It's the lady in the 200 block of Avenue R. Her name was Dory Cook. Your radio stations did a news story on what an incredible life this lady lived. And she really was, I got a chance to meet her only once, but I was struck by what a beautiful soul she was. She was really somebody who was committed to her cause and trying to stop the cycle, you know. And she backed up her words by living in the area of most need, trying to help people get out of dire circumstance. And I can only say, is like I said, I was struck with her commitment to her cause, and she was just the most beautiful soul you could ever imagine. And so to hear of this tragic story, I just wanted to give some voice.
14: Yeah, I appreciate that you did that story. Of course, she was found dead in her home on, I believe it was Sunday, at the age of 77 years old. She's a Saskatoon social worker, as James said, a mental health advocate, a musician as well, a lady by the name of Dori Cook. And her death, they are saying, marks Saskatoon's seventh homicide of the year. So yet to hear more details on that. But James, thank you for bringing that up. That's a sad one. That's a sad one today on a day when we are trying to celebrate mothers. That's for sure. Okay, we're going to take our break. We'll come back to wrap up Bugs and Hugs. Still time to get your call or text in. 1-877-332-8255. We'll be right back here. 980 CJME and 650 CKOM.
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14: All right, I want to get jumped right back onto the text line. Lots of great texts coming in. There's one here for our good friend, Brittany Caffey, who works out of our CKOM newsroom. Here's a text from Donna saying, hug to Brittany. She just read the news story about the honor Brittany received at the Silver Spoons dinner. Well deserved. Donna says, dropping a line to say, I both detest and love the stories you provide in text and orally. I detest how they make me feel often with the story's sadness or sense of loss, but they all come from a sense of love, and that sense of love provides hope. So thank you for what you do, says Donna. Of course, yeah, Brittany, we're proud of Brittany. She got a great award the other night. It was called the Sterling Award at the Silver Spoon Dinner at TCU Place. This is an award that's been given out in recognizing women who have enhanced the quality of life in Saskatoon and surrounding area through volunteerism. Brittany has done lots of work as a longtime board member and advocate with Ability in Me, which is otherwise known as AIM, ensuring individuals with Down syndrome have the support and opportunities they need, and is a tireless advocate for childhood heart diseases as well. So good on Brittany Caffey. She is a gem, and we're so happy to have her as part of our team here. Okay, back to the text line. Lots of text coming in. I want to get to a few more. Here's a bug from Tammy in Saskatoon. Bugged by the fact that the Sask government switched me to a generic replacement for medication that I've been on for a decade. After 1 month, there's a shortage of the generic medication, and I'm left scrambling to try and get approval to go back to the brand name to continue my prescription. Talk about bad planning. Text here that says, my bug is for gas stations that are gouging everyone. I made a trip to Alberta last week, had to stop for fuel in Hanna. Stopped at Cactus Corner, and diesel was $2.18, but the pumps weren't working, so I had to go into town. Diesel at the co-op in town, $1.82. Mm-hmm. Big difference there. City councillors who do not return calls to constituents. This is Bob in Regina. I have emailed my councillor twice asking him to contact me with regard to the real purchase. Both times I received an automated email starting with, democracy does not work without you. Well, 2 weeks after the first request, I've not heard anything from the councillor other than the auto-generated responses. I guess democracy only works when you agree with the councillor's opinion. So Bob in Regina, with that note, a bug, the city of Saskatoon workers that blew raw sewage into homes in Sutherland on Wednesday. Woo, didn't hear about that, Rob. That must have been a unintended consequence of some sewer line work, I'm guessing, but not surprised it made it to Bugs and Hugs today. Thank you to everyone who joined the conversation. It's Eaton time. Elton Johnson, standing by next here on 650 CKOM, 980 CJME.
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1: From the National Newsroom of the Canadian Press, I'm John Kennedy. Federal officials say 10 Canadians are now linked to a hantavirus outbreak tied to the MV Hondius cruise ship. Three more people, two in Alberta and one in Ontario, are isolating after possible exposure on a flight. Health officials say the overall risk to the public remains low, and no onward spread in Canada is expected. Six Canadians were passengers on the ship, where eight people were infected and three of them died. Four more Canadians remain aboard the vessel still as Ottawa works on plans for them to come home safely. Multiple U.S. states are now monitoring residents who have returned home after being on board the cruise ship with the deadly cases of hantavirus. California is one of the states that is monitoring, and ABC's Alex Stone is in Los Angeles.
2: In a new statement, California's Department of Public Health says it is aware that one individual from the cruise ship has returned home and is in contact with local public health officials, and at least one more Californian remains on board the ship. The agency says public health protocol is to do daily symptom monitoring and reporting. The state saying hantavirus pulmonary syndrome is rare but severe, with a fatality rate of 30-40%. Alex Stone, ABC News, Los Angeles.
1: Alberta Premier Danielle Smith says she's more confident that a pipeline deal with Ottawa will soon be signed. Smith met with Prime Minister Mark Carney this morning as both governments work on an energy and environment pact that could allow for the construction of a pipeline. She says progress comes as separatist sentiment grows in Alberta, and it could show Albertans that Canada can work. The proposed agreement would set conditions for approving a new bitumen pipeline, including carbon capture rules. Indigenous Services Minister Mandy Golmasty says Ottawa is seeking a judicial review of part of a child welfare ruling. The review concerns why two First Nations were excluded from an $8.5 billion Ontario reform agreement. The deal is part of a long-running dispute over discrimination in funding on reserve child welfare services. Golmasty says the review will clarify Ottawa's obligations under the tribunal decision. She says the court action will not delay funding that is set to begin flowing later this month. After years of being sealed and locked inside a courthouse, a note Jeffrey Epstein's former cellmate claims he found after the convicted sex offender's first suspected suicide attempt has been made public this week. Handwriting expert Grace Wambier explains that she would look for certain items in comparing the claimed Epstein letter with earlier notes also believed to be written by Epstein.
3: Those inconspicuous habits that you have as an author that you might not realize you do yourself are what we are trained to pick up on. And in these samples specifically, like I said, character formation, his placement on the baseline, his small indent, which was consistent in both samples.
1: Meanwhile, Michael Bublé and Alanis Morissette will headline Canada's FIFA World Cup opening ceremony in Toronto this June. This is the Canadian Press. In sports, Alex Newhook led the way with two goals as the Montreal Canadiens rebounded with a 5-1 thumping of the Buffalo Sabres in Game 2 of their second-round NHL playoff series. Montreal fell 4-2 in the opener on Wednesday. Mike Matheson, Alexander Carrier, and Nick Suzuki, with an empty netter, also scored for the Canadiens, who return home for Games 3 and 4. The Ottawa Charge took a 2-1 win over the Boston Fleet in Game 3 of their semifinal series in Professional Women's Hockey League action. The Charge put a goal that bounced off the backboards and off Aaron Frankel's skate to help the Charge take the lead in the best-of-five series. Shakira Austin sank a pair of free throws with 17 seconds left to play as the Washington Mystics spoiled the Toronto Tempo's WNBA debut with a 68-65 victory. Hamilton's Kia Nurse, the only Canadian on Toronto's roster, came off the bench with 2 points, a rebound, and an assist. From the Canadian Press, I'm John Kennedy.
4: 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Smoke caused visibility issues on Highway 11 near Hanley Friday afternoon, all due to a semi-fire. Pictures and video on social media showed the cab being burned to the ground. No word yet on any injuries. People in Moose Jaw are worried that their beloved snowbirds could potentially be grounded. The defense minister will be in Moose Jaw later this month. He's expected to make an announcement. The NDP says it's going to cost $26 billion to refurbish and run Saskatchewan's coal-fired power plants over the next 25 years. The opposition says the information is contained in documents they received anonymously. The government argues $2.6 billion is for refurbishment, and the rest is for maintaining and operating the plants. And the province is warning you to be careful around black bears as they wake up from hibernation. It says the bears are famished and are looking to replace the fat they lost during hibernation. CKOM weather, Saturday sunny and a high of 14, Sunday sunny and a high of 21. That's your 650 CKOM News Update. I'm Roman Hader.
0: 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Evan Bray on 650 CKOM. It's Eatin' Time with Belton Johnson for the Saskatchewan Cattle Association.
5: Love this time of the show. Every Friday, just after 11, we welcome our good friend Belton Johnson on to the show. The Saskatchewan Cattle Association bring us an opportunity to talk about food, and particularly beef. And this is where Belton Johnson can help do that. How are you, Belton?
6: Oh, man, you had me slobbering there when you said beef.
5: Hey, there, what do you think you do to us every week with your great meals? Love it. Hey, before we get into your recipe today, Ryder Rookie Camp is on, so another sign the season is right around the corner. Do you remember your rookie camp?
6: Oh, man, I definitely remember it, Evan. It was tough, right? With Coach Austin and those guys, it was a very tough camp. And the crazy part is, the one thing I really remember, it was either hailing or snowing. It was a cold day, and I've never seen anything like that. But, you know, you talk about grit, hustle, you know, you're trying to make the team and everything. You know, when I look back, you know, it's a wonder sometimes how you make it through a camp and everything.
5: Are you telling me that this young Mississippi Wonder hadn't seen snow before?
6: Oh, man, not in June.
5: Hey, I know that Trevor Harris made an appearance on day one of rookie camp, just out there, you know, talking with these young rookies, even throwing some balls. How important is that for these young fellas?
6: Oh, man, I think it's very important, especially when the vets, you know, somebody like Trevor Harris comes around, because, you know, as a rookie, you're trying to make the club and everything. And, you know, you see those veteran guys come around and you speak with them, you hear about them and everything. And, you know, again, the Riders, they won the Grey Cup there last year, right? So those rookies, that's what they're trying to, you know, make the team number one. And then, you know, the next goal is always getting another Grey Cup win,
5: right,
6: as well.
5: We're still trying to get an understanding of what this team is going to look like this year. Obviously, there's been a few changes. If you were just thinking of the rookies and us needing to build some longevity into the club, what are the areas that maybe we most need a young talent to give us some legs going forward?
6: For me, Evan, when I look at this team, I look at the O-line, D-line. For me, it all starts in the trenches, right? And you know, with the O-line, D-line, you know, there's a lot of foot traffic and everything, if you know what I mean, with, you know, knock on wood, injuries and everything, right? So I do think you have to make sure you have, you know, good depth in those areas, which the Riders have. They've been great at it, you know, the past couple of years here, right? And especially more so, I think, with the D-line, you know, there are a lot of guys that have gone on elsewhere. And so they got a lot of holes to fill. And we know with that D-line, they like to rotate a whole lot. That's how they get pressure, staying fresh and everything.
5: Sure. No, that's good. Hey, I want to get into your recipe right away, but I know you give a lot of time, volunteer time, on the Regina Crime Stoppers board. And you've got the big fundraiser, really one main fundraiser for Regina Crime Stoppers every year. And it's coming up in June.
6: That's right. And we have our annual Cornwall Center's Regina Cronstoppers Charity Golf Classic. It will be on Monday, June 22nd. And, you know, again, just looking for golfers, sponsorship there and everything. So it's always a good time. You know, we always have the Regina Police Service tactical demonstration, which I'm amazed by, you know, with something that they put on every year there on the golf course as well.
5: It is. It's a great event. It's a golf tournament, but it's got some different pieces to it that you wouldn't normally see. I remember a couple of years ago, they're doing a drone demonstration. They bring the canine dogs out. You mentioned the tactical SWAT team. So it's, there's some elements of it that I don't think you would see in a normal golf tournament. Where could they go? Is there a website they can go to, Belton?
6: Yes, sir. So the website would be ReginaCrimeStoppers.ca. And if anybody wants more information, you can email golftournament@ReginaCrimeStoppers.onMicrosoft.com. I know that's a mouthful, but feel free to message
5: or get a hold of Belton through his social media.
6: Oh, there you go. That's the best way, Evan.
5: All right. Grilled garlic and rosemary flank steak. Sounds like a good one for the weekend.
6: Oh, this is good for Mother's Day, Evan. Did you forget Mother's
5: Day? Oh, no, Belton. I'm on top of it, but I'm not spoiling the surprises.
6: All right. So, Evan, what we want to do is make a simple marinade, and we're just going to combine olive oil, rosemary, garlic, salt, pepper, get that all put in a blender, and we're going to blitz it for a few minutes there until that garlic and rosemary is pulverized.
5: Okay.
6: The next thing we're going to do, we're going to get the flank steak, and we're going to I use a shallow bacon dish that I use it sometimes cook my cornbread in, but we're going to put the flank steak in there. We're going to poke holes in the steak with a fork. I usually about 10 to 15 per side there.
5: Yeah.
6: And that marinade that we made with the rosemary garlic, we're going to pour it over top of that steak. And then we're going to flip the steak and everything right to make sure it's coated evenly.
5: Okay.
6: And we're going to, you're still there?
5: I'm right here. Yeah, I'm following along and I'm jotting some notes as you go.
6: All right. And we're going to cover it with plastic wrap there. And you know me, I like to refrigerate, you know, for overnight and everything, right? But you could go at least an hour or overnight, you know, let it marinate there on that steak.
5: Okay.
6: So next thing we're going to get that smoker fired up to about 350 degrees, and we're going to cook that flank steak, you know, I always say, you know, brown it for a few seconds on that first side there to get a good sear and sealed and everything. And we're going to cook it to, I'm a medium rare guy, so I cook it until it hits about 125 degrees internal temperature. If you wanted a bit more, you know, cook it a bit longer for medium, hit about 130 degrees or so.
5: Sounds good.
6: Once that steak is done and ready, we're going to transfer it to a cutting board. And Evan, it's critical that we let the steak rest. Do you know why?
5: Well, it allows the flavors to continue to expand.
6: Oh, there we go, Evan.
5: Hey, I was worried. You put me on the spot. I'm like, oh, don't ask me.
6: So we're going to let it rest for about 10 to 15 minutes there, cover it loosely with foil. And once that 15 minutes up, I like to slice that steak thin, and I like to cut against the grain and everything. And Evan, we're going to serve this with a pasta salad, Caesar salad, and guess what, Evan?
5: What, Belton?
6: It's eating time.
5: I love it. This is a great one. Grilled garlic and rosemary flank steak. We will put it on social media. We'll put it on the Facebook page. Belton will share it. Give it a shot for Mother's Day. I like it, Belton.
6: Oh, I love it. It's one of my favorites. And make sure that grill is nice and hot before you throw that steak on there, Evan.
5: Good stuff. Thanks for the tips and thanks for the recipe, Belton. Always appreciate it.
6: Hey, have a good one, and happy Mother's Day to all the mothers out there.
5: Happy Mother's Day is right. Belton Johnson, it's eating time here on 980 CJME and 650 CKOM.
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0: Welcome back to the show, Evan Bray. Good to have you here. It's a nice day today. The sun is shining. Much of the province going to see temps up to and around the 20-degree mark, so nothing wrong with that as we head into the Mother's Day weekend. The texts continue to pour in, wishing mums happy Mother's Day. We started that during Buds and Hugs at 10 o'clock, and people are still wanting to get those shout-outs in, so thank you to everyone who's taking time for that. Something else going on this weekend, and I'm super excited for this. Always proud to recognize the role that I get to play in Saskatchewan with CNIB Saskatchewan. Happy to be a member of that Strategic Leadership Council. Some important work that is done in the province for people who have are blind or have low vision. There's so many incredible volunteers and staff members that work through CNIB Saskatchewan, and for that matter, CNIB right across Canada. Every year in the province, CNIB Saskatchewan has one major fundraiser, and it is the CNIB Guide Dog with a Purpose Gala. Guide dogs have life-changing impact. And in fact, if I go back to the very first gala I went to, that's how I got hooked, because I went to the gala. I heard someone speak about the difference a guide dog made in their life. And I walked up to Crystal, who at that time was the head of the Saskatchewan CNIB, and I said, I need to be involved. I don't know how you can use me, but please let me be involved. And since then, proudly sit on this board. So this big guide dog gala is happening in Regina tomorrow night at the Delta Hotel. I think we're sold out. There's 600 tickets, I think, that have flown out the door for this. So full house there. One of the people taking part in the event tomorrow night is a young leader by the name of Zachary Abdallah. He's an advocate. He's a public speaker. He's a business student at the University of Calgary's Haskayne School of Business. And I'm happy to say that I've got Zachary joining me in studio. Zachary, thanks for being here.
1: Hello.
0: Welcome to Saskatchewan. And you brought a friend with you.
1: Yeah, I have my guide dog, Kai, here.
0: Guide dog, Kai. How long have you and Kai been together?
1: So me and Kai have been partnered since last July-ish. So 8-10 months.
0: Okay. So you're a young fella. How old are you? Do you mind me asking?
1: I am 19 years old.
0: 19 years old. Okay. Yep. And so were you born with vision issues?
1: So it's a little complicated. I was born with a genetic condition that makes my connective tissue weaker, which then led to a bunch of cascading events of things happening with my eyesight. So my eyes have always been a little rough, but they've slowly gone down over the course of my life.
0: Okay. So do you have no vision or low vision right now?
1: I'm very low vision to the point of I'm closer to no vision than I am to normal vision.
0: Okay. Okay. Well, it's just the short bit of time that we've been together, but you and Kai came in, got yourself seated, sitting in front of a microphone. Kai, a big part of your life, clearly.
1: Yeah. Huge part of my life.
0: So if I look back and I've learned a little bit about you as I get ready for this weekend, because I'm really looking forward to hearing you speak tomorrow night at the gala, but you were one of the first youth in Canada matched with a buddy dog. What do you remember about that experience?
1: Yeah, so I was the third youth in Canada matched with a buddy dog. And a buddy dog is essentially a like guide dog light kind of. They teach you how to take care of a dog, how to not be afraid of a dog. Like before I got my buddy dog, Elsie, I was terrified of dogs. Mm-hmm. Absolutely petrified. They're an animal. When you can't see, you're not able to see what the dog is going to do. And if you don't know anything about dogs, you're not going to be able to be like, oh, well, I know how dogs work. And so they're this unpredictable wild card. But mm-hmm. I got paired with Elsie. They called us and were like, hey, do you want to be part of this buddy dog program? And I agreed, and then I got matched with Elsie when I was around like 12, 11, and I was responsible for like feeding her, for taking her on walks, taking her to the washroom, et cetera, et cetera. And so essentially that experience very much taught me how to do the dog part of guide dog, if that makes sense.
0: Sure. Yeah, it does make sense. Zachary Abdallah is my guest. So I've heard stories before about people getting matched with their dogs, because there's a lot that goes into that. Can you talk about that process a little bit and how that worked for you and Kai?
1: Yeah, so you get with a guide dog, there's a lot of different qualities that can come from that can be in a guide dog. Like you can have a fast dog, slow dog, tall dog, short dog, et cetera, et cetera. Dr. Seuss out here. and so these different qualities in a dog, they'll put you on a waiting list, but then the first person who is like the highest person on the waiting list for a guide dog is not necessarily the next person who's going to get a guide dog, mm-hmm. because they'll match you with a dog that suits your needs. So like I am, as mentioned, I'm a university student at University of Calgary. And so I need to be in a classroom for 1 hour and 15 minutes to 2 hours and 45 minutes. I had a lecture that long last semester. It sucked. Mm-hmm. But Kai was sitting there and snoozed right through it. And every week he would just we would go to that lecture and he'd just be totally fine. And so like, you need that temperament to be correct for you.
0: One of the things that I've really taken away from, I've got friends, people on our committee, who have guide dogs, and the word independence continually comes up. Can you talk about what it means to you? How is your life different now that you've got Kai?
1: Yeah. So I'm a fast person. I like doing things quickly. If I'm doing something, I'll find the most efficient way to do it. And so Kai has really let me be myself and be fast in this world. Before I had Kai, using a white cane, there were times where I needed to slow down and I needed to take my time to figure out what I was doing. And that really will rankle you if you're that person who wants to go fast, or if you're, and even in other people's circumstances, like there's going to be things you're going to want to do and that you can't do when you have sight loss. And so Kai has allowed me to do those things of being fast. So
0: are there things that you encounter, especially with Kai, that you wish people knew more about? Like, you know, I see you've got something here that asks people not to pet Kai, right? Because that's part, he's working essentially when he's with you. So can you talk about some of the myths or the things that you wish people understood about the importance of guide dogs?
1: Yeah, I think petting is a big one because he's a service dog, he's working. If every person that he sees is a potential person who's going to pet him, then he'll get excited and distracted by every person. And there are a lot of people in this world. Mm. And so, yeah, I do think that these animals, they're not just a dog that's for convenience. It is how I get around. And so, like, I take him into restaurants.

0: and was like, hey, can I see some of, or can I see Kai's ID? And I was like, I didn't have his ID on me at the time because it was like, this was like a month in and they were still mailing me his ID. And so I was like, but they aren't supposed to ask you that because the vest should be enough.
1: Sure.
0: And so, it was actually kind of funny because, my eyes are very visibly, have like issues with them. And so I like looked at him and he went, oh, okay. And then let me through. But it was interesting because if I didn't have that, it would be a lot more. Right.
1: And I think that's the importance of talking about it, is understanding that this is legislated authority for, and it's an important thing. Very quickly, we're almost at the end of our time here talking with Zachary Abdallah, with Kai, who will be speaking at the CNIB Guide Dog with a Purpose Gala tomorrow. What will your message be tomorrow night, Zachary?
0: These dogs make people's lives so much better, and having more dogs in the hands of people here in Saskatchewan and elsewhere is just going to be super important.
1: It's a great message. Zachary, I look forward to chatting with you tomorrow night. Thank you so much for coming into the studio today. Great to have you here. And thanks to everyone who will be there tomorrow night. $50,000 approximately is the cost, from basically the birth of a guide dog to the training, the raising of them to the point that they are a great partner for people that are in the program. So there's a lot of need for raising money, which is why we are so excited every year to do this Guide Dog Gala. We appreciate having people like Zachary who are willing to come and talk about the importance, the independence that guide dogs give them. And I look forward to seeing. I'll be there as MC. It's a great night. Lots of great auction items. They've got some great entertainment lined up as well, including for a unique experience, candlelight concerts, which will be absolutely incredible. So I think it's Coldplay by candlelight you will be enjoying tomorrow night. Lots of fun at the Delta. 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
3: I'm Roman Hader with your 650 CKOM News update. Smoke caused visibility issues on Highway 11 near Hanley Friday afternoon, all due to a semi-fire. Pictures and video on social media showed the cab being burned to the ground. No word yet on any injuries. People in Moose Jaw are worried that their beloved snowbirds could potentially be grounded. The defense minister will be in Moose Jaw later this month. He's expected to make an announcement. The NDP says it's going to cost $26 billion to refurbish and run Saskatchewan's coal-fired power plants over the next 25 years. The opposition says the information is contained in documents they received anonymously. The government argues $2.6 billion is for refurbishment. The rest is for maintaining and operating the plants. And the province is warning you to be careful around black bears as they wake up from hibernation. It says the bears are famished and are looking to replace the fat they lost during hibernation. CKOM weather, Saturday sunny and a high of 14, Sunday sunny and a high of 21. That's your 650 CKOM News Update. I'm Roman Hader.
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4: 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Aspen Innovation Park will be talking about Carbotura, the revolutionary new technology that is untrashing the world. Aspen Innovation Park is working towards a fundamental shift in waste management, so the world can say goodbye to overfilled landfills, goodbye to water pollution, and goodbye to sorting trash, and say hello to a clean future. 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
5: 650 CKOM Advantage, Saskatchewan, for Speedy Vacuum with Paul Martin, Saskatchewan's leading business commentator.
6: The first new uranium mine in a couple of decades has been green-lighted by the federal government. Denison's Wheeler River Project has cleared the final hurdle and received a license to begin construction of the new mine in the Athabasca Basin, a development that will strengthen Saskatchewan's role as the Western world's leading uranium producer. I'm Paul Martin.
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13: Welcome back to the show. Evan Bray, good to have you here on a beautiful Friday morning. Earlier this week, we spoke about, it was on May the 5th, in fact, because we talked about the anniversary, 81 years since May 5th, 1945, when German forces surrendered to the 1st Canadian Army in the Netherlands and the importance that that played. Well, that day eventually led to VE Day, which is today, which marks Victory Day in Europe, the day that Nazi Germany officially surrendered to Allied forces during the Second World War. It's remembered as a moment of relief, a moment of celebration across many countries, while honoring, of course, the millions of soldiers and civilians who not only fought, but lost their life. And sadly, we know there were thousands of Canadian soldiers that lost their life in that battle. Well, here's the unfortunate part. Many of those soldiers lost their lives and don't have a proper marker for their graves. Many graves are actually still temporary and have little or no information on the person, on the brave soldier, on the person who gave their life for this country and are buried in that location. Now, across Saskatchewan, volunteers with the Last Post Fund are working to make sure Canadian veterans are properly remembered. My next guest has had this conversation with me a few times. Major Brad Ursina, retired as a major, but does still a ton of work with different organizations. Brad and I have crossed paths many times. He is with the Last Post Unmarked Graves program, and Major Ursina joins me today in studio. Thanks for being here, Brad.
14: Very happy to be here.
13: Yeah. Evan. So let's talk. Let me do this first, because the last time I saw you, you and I were together and you said, hey, I heard you had my friend Rick Hillier on the show the other day. Of course, Rick Hillier, Canada's former chief of defense staff. Where did your path cross with Rick?
14: Basic training, actually.
13: Is that right?
14: Phases 2, 3, and 4 of the Army training. Engaged down 50 years ago.
13: Wow.
14: That's where we first met. My career took me to the Army Reserve, and Rick carried on in the regular force, and he advanced really quick. Yeah. I saw him a year or so after, basic. He was a troop leader in, Petawawa. And next time I ran into him, he was commanding the Royal Canadian Dragoons on his, jump course. Mm-hmm. And then I ran into him when I was working the floods in Winnipeg in 97, and he was commanding 2nd Canadian Brigade Group. And from there, he was the Army commander, then the Chief of Defense Staff.
13: Yeah.
14: So his career went significantly further than mine.
13: You are a great leader, Brad, and you and I have talked. I mean, I appreciate what you do with the Royal United Institute. You are heavily involved with, Remembrance Day through the years as well, and some of those markers at the Cenotaph, of course. You've been a big part of all of that. So your dedication to ensuring that we never forget the sacrifice and commitments made, something that I'm always appreciative of. So thank you very much for that, and thank you for your service. Let's talk a little bit about the Last Post Fund, because some people will be hearing about this for the first time. What is it?
14: So the Last Post Fund created actually over a century ago, and what had happened was in Montreal prior to the First World War, Arthur Hare was an orderly in the hospital. He was a veteran. And basically on the doorstep, a veteran of the South African War had died. And the fellow was a pauper. Arthur went through his clothing as they were processing him and found service papers, so they knew he was a veteran. He was going to be buried in a pauper's grave.
13: Mm-hmm.
14: And Arthur Hare, out of his own funds, paid for a proper funeral. And from that was born the Last Post Fund, with the mission that the burial program, which was first and foremost, and that's there to ensure that a veteran is never denied a dignified funeral, headstone, and burial for lack of funds at the time of their death.
13: Yeah, there's lots of things. If you go on the website, lastpostfund.ca, there's lots of incredible programs now, today, that have stemmed out of that first and beautiful act of kindness. There's lots of different things. So let's talk about the Unmarked Graves program, because that's an important one. And the very first time you talked to me about this, it right away gripped me to think about the fact that we would have, in some cases, temporary graves with no markers on them at all. And yet these young, impressionable Canadians gave their life fighting for freedom.
14: Well, the ones that we're doing are primarily here in Canada.
13: Mm-hmm.
14: And they're veterans who returned home after the war or served since the war. What has happened is, again, probably due to lack of funds, they were buried and there were no marker, or in some cases, the style of the day was a simple wooden marker with a metal plate on it with some limited information. Because they're wooden, they're eventually going to crumble, rot, and go.
13: Yeah.
14: So we call it a temporary marker. Others, for whatever reason, simply no marker at all. And so in 96, the program started. Veterans Affairs funded it. And they estimated there was maybe 2,000 unmarked graves out there. And the latest figure I have now is that over 10,000 markers have been installed on those graves. And there's probably another 2,000 in the works and many more out there.
13: How good does that make you feel, being part of this program? Like, that is outstanding, Brad.
14: Well, I've only been with the program now for about 4 years. I have one completed project, and it was a soldier of the Regina Rifle Regiment who served in the Second World War, landed on D-Day. He was wounded, survived the war, came home, and at a fairly young age, 1968, I believe it was, he passed away. Mm-hmm. And so I was able to confirm his service, as was quite easy. Got the marker installed just before the anniversary, the 80th anniversary D-Day. Excuse me. And it was in Swift Current. And we managed to find two of his nieces.
15: Oh, wow.
14: And one of his niece, 2 weeks before he passed away, he had driven her to the train station to leave for Montreal for her new career. Mm. And as I said, 2 weeks before or later, he passed away. And she came for the unveiling of his new headstone. Mm. And for her, she said this was like being at the funeral. This was her way of finally saying goodbye.
15: It's got to be. It must have been emotional for you.
14: It was.
15: Yeah, for sure. We've got Major Brad Racina joining me in studio. He is one of many great Canadians that are devoting time and energy and effort to Last Post's Unmarked Graves program. Who are the people that do this work? Yourself, but do you look for volunteers that are willing to give some time to this?
14: We do. There are probably between 10 and 15 volunteers here in Saskatchewan at any one time. Some come and go.
15: Mm-hmm.
14: Some have a military background. Some have no military background. For myself, it's a way of honoring the veterans, those who have gone before me and those who served. And for others, civilians, and they just too want to honor the veterans.
15: Mm-hmm. You know, I think a lot of people would be surprised, maybe just to learn here this morning, since you and I have been chatting, that there are these unmarked, almost temporary markers on graves here in Saskatchewan. Saskatchewan, I think I did a check, there's over 800 cemeteries, formal cemeteries. Do we know how many unmarked graves there would be here?
14: We don't have a number because we're actually, the primary job is to go out and find the unmarked graves. So our coordinator here in the province will assign the researchers different cemeteries. So I have the Swift Current cemeteries and I have the Field of Honor at Riverside here in Regina.
15: Mm-hmm.
14: And so I walk the cemeteries and I look for a blank space or a temporary marker. Mm. And then it's up to me. Try and find out whether or not the individual in that grave actually ever served. And I have to have some sort of proof. And once I do, whether it be through service records, online, or through ancestry, contact with a relative, then I can submit the application to get a permanent marker.
15: Mm. How are you funded? How is the organization funded?
14: Funded by Veterans Affairs Canada. And they fund about 6 employees in the Last Post Fund headquarters who are the ones that do the research to confirm the information that people like me provide. And they also do the burial program. And so they're set up to fund about 500 headstones a year.
15: Mm.
14: And other than that, it's donations from individuals can be made, which will go towards the research or actual headstones.
15: Yeah, I mentioned that earlier in the show, I mentioned that I was having you on. We got 2 texts from people saying, I love that this program exists. I'm looking forward to hearing the interview, and I want to know how I can either help by doing the work or donate, one of the people was asking. So the website, I'm guessing, is probably the best place.
14: Yes.
15: So if you go to lastpostfund.ca, or you want to shoot an email, it's info@lastpost.ca if you wanted to email any questions in as well. How are we doing for volunteers like yourself to do this work? Are you always looking for more?
14: Always looking for ones that will take the time because it's not easy.
15: And it's not glorious work. I mean, you just said yourself, you're walking through cemeteries. It's often quiet, pretty humble work, I would guess, Brad.
14: Yes, and I spent hours and hours in the Saskatchewan archives scouring through the old newspapers looking for obituaries. Because often in the obituary, it will refer to military service. Mm. And from there, I can keep chasing.
15: Mm. We're lucky to have someone like you, Brad, and everyone else that does this work. I'm proud of you. I'm so honored that you were able to come into the show and talk about this important work. So keep going. And I know there's lots of things you and I could connect and talk on. So I hope you'll come back and visit us again soon.
14: Anytime, Evan.
15: Yes, that's Major Brad Racina, who is retired, but still doing a ton of incredible leadership and volunteer work. Today, we're talking about the Last Post Fund Unmarked Graves Program. And again, the website, lastpostfund.ca. An important day to be talking about this, VE Day today. Worldwide, you will see celebrations and recognition of the importance of today when we look back and reflect on the end of World War II, certainly in Europe. All right, we'll take a break. We'll be right back here. 980 CJME and 650 CKOM.
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0: Welcome back to the show. I just was reading an article noting that Britain's David Attenborough, who has for decades been, I would say, the world's most authoritative voice on the natural world, his documentaries have been watched by hundreds of millions of people, celebrating his 100th birthday today. 100 years old. David Attenborough, known for Zoo Quest, Life on Earth, Blue Planet. You think about it. I mean, he's a charismatic guy. He's got a sense of humor, but there's something warm about David Attenborough. And you think, if you're hearing me talk about this and you're thinking, I don't know who that is, I actually think you probably do.
1: Consider these facts. 96% of the mass of mammals on our planet today are us and the livestock that we've domesticated. Only 4% is everything else, from elephants to badgers, tigers to bats. 70% of all birds are now domesticated poultry, mostly chickens. Nature once determined how we survive. Now we determine how nature survives.
0: Yeah, you hear that voice and you're like, oh, that guy, David Attenborough. Yes, he has been the voice, and he's had so many standout scenes. The article I was reading talked about how a pod of orcas hunt their seals by creating waves to break the ice up. I remember seeing that. I actually remember watching that. The 2012 story, he talked about Lonesome George. I don't know if you saw this one, but man, it was a tearjerker. So Lonesome George, the last surviving Pinta Island tortoise, and it moved people to tears. He was actually said, Attenborough said, he's 80 years old and he's getting a bit creaky in his joints, as indeed am I. Because Attenborough was 86 at the time that he did that narration. So he did he did wonderful things for the world. He has not left us. He is just celebrating a birthday today, blowing out 100 candles on his cake. So happy birthday to David Attenborough. Well, we started the show talking about the whole notion that yesterday, or last couple of days, I would suggest, the Saskatchewan NDP have been talking about this report, this document that they have found that reveals the refurbishment of coal and coal-powered energy production in Saskatchewan is costing Saskatchewan residents much more than originally thought. $2.6 billion is what we've heard from the provincial government, the cost for coal refurbishing to get those plants up to speed in a way that we can continue to use them up to about 2050, when that transition to nuclear power has happened. The NDP say they have a document, and they call it a leaked document, or a document that was given to them, but, you know, quietly. The person that gave it to them not wanting their name mentioned, but basically saying this should come to light. And they are saying the cost is not $2.6 billion, but actually $26 billion. Now, many people taking exception with how the math is done there. That was the subject of the conversation that I had this morning with Alina Young. Alina Young is NDP MLA. She is also the critic for Economy, Jobs, Crown Investments Corporation, and SAS Power. Alina Young has a take on this, that the SAS party are not being forthcoming with the actual costs. It was a fairly good conversation. We are hoping to have Minister Harrison on the show on Monday, but coming up just after the break, we will replay some of that messaging, some of that conversation we had this morning with the NDP critic. That's coming up next here on 650 CKOM and 980 CJME.
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1: From the National Newsroom of the Canadian Press, I'm John Kennedy. Four Canadians are still on board a cruise ship that has reported a hantavirus outbreak, including eight cases of the rodent-borne virus, three of them fatal. Canada's Chief Public Health Officer, Dr. Joss Reimer, gave an update in Ottawa today.
2: The MV Hondius is currently en route to the Canary Islands and is anticipated to arrive on May 9th or 10th. There is a team of experts on board the ship right now, ensuring the safety and health of all passengers before they disembark, and also doing a risk assessment so that we can better understand what precautions we may need to take upon their return.
1: Reimer says the four Canadians on the vessel are asymptomatic at this time. An infectious disease specialist says she understands why many people might be anxious about the hantavirus outbreak aboard the cruise ship. Dr. Allison McGreer has lived and worked through SARS-1 in 2003, the H1N1 flu pandemic of 2009, and the COVID-19 pandemic. The trauma of the COVID pandemic is still fresh in people's minds, but McGreer says it's highly unlikely this virus will spread to become another pandemic. Experts say the virus doesn't spread easily enough for it to be a widespread threat. Alberta Premier Danielle Smith says she's feeling much more confident that a deal will be signed with Ottawa on a future pipeline development and environmental regulations. Smith met with Prime Minister Mark Carney in Ottawa this morning and says they're closing in on an agreement with a few outstanding issues. The Premier says the government's plan on submitting a West Coast pipeline route to the Major Projects Office next month.
3: This morning I said, if a deal gets signed, and afterwards I said, when a deal gets signed. So that is an indication of my improved level of confidence after talking through some of the areas that we found that were of disagreement.
1: Smith says one of these areas is the timeline on Alberta adopting a $130 per ton industrial emission price. But the Premier adds that it's necessary to get the pipeline approved. Florists are facing higher supply costs and fuel surcharges for their shipments as the war in the Middle East keeps global oil prices elevated. That comes as many shoplifters have been on a tight budget and are hunting for value over the years. Flower Trends florist owner Lisa Budgen says her team is doing more to be creative and accommodate customer requests.
4: Our goal is always to work with our customers and work within their budget to give them something lovely. It really is about our florists being very creative and still being able to develop something beautiful for our customers.
1: Budgen says if someone has a $45 budget, the bouquet may not have a lily or a hydrangea, which tend to be more expensive, but it will still include a rose, daisies, or carnations. This is the Canadian Press. In sports, Alex Newhook led the way with two goals as the Montreal Canadiens rebounded with a 5-1 thumping of the Buffalo Sabres in Game 2 of their second-round NHL playoff series. Montreal fell 4-2 in the opener on Wednesday. Mike Matheson, Alexander Carrier, and Nick Suzuki, with an empty netter, also scored for the Canadiens, who return home for Games 3 and 4. The Ottawa Charge took a 2-1 win over the Boston Fleet in Game 3 of their semifinal series in Professional Women's Hockey League action. The Charge put a goal that bounced off the backboards and off Aaron Frankel's skate to help the Charge take the lead in the best-of-five series. Shakira Austin sank a pair of free throws with 17 seconds left to play as the Washington Mystics spoiled the Toronto Tempo's WNBA debut with a 68-65 victory. Hamilton's Kia Nurse, the only Canadian on Toronto's roster, came off the bench with 2 points, a rebound, and an assist. From the Canadian Press, I'm John Kennedy.
5: I'm Roman Hayter with your 650 CKOM News Update. Smoke caused visibility issues on Highway 11 near Hanley Friday afternoon, all due to a semi-fire. Pictures and video on social media showed the cab being burned to the ground. No word yet on any injuries. People in Moose Jaw are worried that their beloved snowbirds could potentially be grounded. The defense minister will be in Moose Jaw later this month. He's expected to make an announcement. The NDP says it's going to cost $26 billion to refurbish and run Saskatchewan's coal-fired power plants over the next 25 years. The opposition says the information is contained in documents they received anonymously. The government argues $2.6 billion is for refurbishment. The rest is for maintaining and operating the plants. And the province is warning you to be careful around black bears as they wake up from hibernation. It says the bears are famished and are looking to replace the fat they lost during hibernation. CKOM weather, Saturday sunny and a high of 14, Sunday sunny and a high of 21. That's your 650 CKOM News Update. I'm Roman Hader.
0: 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Opinions. It's what makes the Green Zone the most listened to sports show in the province. The Green Zone with Jamie and Locker. Instant replay. 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
1: Hit the high note, Jamie.
0: Yeah, right. This baritone hitting a high note, that would... That would hurt things.
1: All right, any better?
0: I don't want to need to pull a hammy. That is Kelly on the text line. All Request Friday. My mom loved The Lion Sleeps Tonight by The Tokens. So there
1: great
0: you
1: tune.
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0: 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That is the text line if you have a request for mom on this Friday afternoon.
2: 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Here's Dave Naylor.
0: Main camps opening up all weekend long across the Canadian Football League. Here is our CFL and NFL insider from TSN, Dave Naylor. Of course, Dave, here in Saskatchewan, it's all about defending the Grey Cup. But dare I say, what can they learn from the Winnipeg Blue Bombers to sustain success, to try to get back-to-back in 2026?
3: Well, they kind of took the first page from the Winnipeg Blue Bombers, and that is you're going to have to lose some people, you know, and that's part of the Bombers story is that they managed to keep the band together over that five-year run, maybe better than most teams, but eventually you're going to have to pull guys out. Like, people forget, for instance, when the Bombers first, you know, got to the Grey Cup and won it, they didn't have Dalton Schoen, right? He wasn't a guy. Those just that somebody who shows up at camp, he's just a name on a roster, and that guy pops early in the season. When you lose play, somebody once, as a general manager, said to me this line. He said, if you're a quality general manager in the CFL, you should be able to replace anyone who isn't Canadian or a quarterback. And by that means, if you lose, you know, a Malik Carney, if you lose, you know, a player anywhere on the field who's an American, there's enough of them, and, you know, your job is to replace those guys. And I think we see the best teams in the CFL year in, year out, are not the teams that go out and fill holes by either, you know, signing guys at the top of the market or even signing guys that have been, you know, two or three places. And, yeah, we can use that guy to plug a hole. I think Calgary is another good example of what they did a year ago. The guys that Calgary, you know, jumped up in the standings with were new names to the Canadian Football League. And I think that's the challenge that is before Jeremy O'Day in Saskatchewan, you know, bringing in guys whose names will not mean anything to us in week one, but might by Labor Day.
4: The West is going to be very interesting this year with another strong quarterback showing. And Vernon Adams, that was a fairly obvious extension in Calgary,
3: yeah.
4: Dave.
3: Yeah, I think so. I mean, I know they have, you know, PJ Walker there as well, but I mean, the history of guys who've started games in the National Football League and come mid-career to the CFL is not very good. You know, PJ Walker in his, you know, limited play time last year looked like a guy who is still making that adjustment. And you know, Vernon Adams, I don't know how you would upgrade him right now with the quarterback market the way it is. The one knock on Vernon Adams is that he can still be inconsistent and not wildly inconsistent like Vernon Adams from earlier in his career. And those inconsistencies, you know, have tended to pop up late in the season where maybe he's, you know, a little bit beat up and things like that. But, you know, I think that's what you're looking for is, you know, in general, I think stability at the quarterback position. And you look across the West, you really have it. I mean, the one that's kind of going to be interesting to me in terms of, because stuff changes over the course of the season, is going to be Winnipeg, right? Because, you know, Zach Collaros is in his late 30s. His performance has been down overall by the numbers the last couple of years. He's had a lot of injuries in his career. You know, not necessarily, you know, a long one that he's missed tons of time for, but an accumulation of injuries. And then what do you have behind him? You know, that's the real question. They've got, obviously they signed Taylor Algersma. They have Terry Wilson, who's been there already. They've got some other guys in the mix as well that, you know, who have impressive resumes, one of them from the UFL or USFL. But that's the one where if I was looking at a quarterback situation that could be vulnerable this year, that's kind of the one that would draw my attention. And I like what the Bombers did this offseason. And it was kind of strange to see them be as aggressive in free agency because...
4: Oh, they're planning for it, right?
3: Yeah, what's that?
4: They're planning for a change here by the looks of it.
3: Yeah, I mean, I don't know if I'd say they're planning. I mean, like, they're preparing for it, I would say. And they're fools not to be preparing for it. But I don't know that they're planning on it. You know, And again... Is Taylor Elgersman going to be the guy? I mean, that's the thing. There's so much conversation and buzz about, oh, Taylor Algersman's come back from the NFL. Now he's just in time. Okay. Here's a question, guys. Name me the quarterbacks out of U Sport who have been who have managed to ascend to and hold on to a franchise quarterback job since Russ Jackson retired in 1969.
0: That's zero.
3: Zero. Zero. Right. So, and it feels like that's been missed in this conversation. And I'm not knocking Taylor Algersma. I think I don't have any problem with what he did playing it out in the NFL. I don't have any problem with what he did trying to play in the UFL, because as someone said to me, well, he wasn't going to start in Winnipeg. So if he's going to start in the UFL, take advantage of it. You know, get your film. But I think the assumption that just because he got that much attention south of the border, I mean, what does every quarterback who ever comes to the CFL have? He has a resume where he's usually been in an NFL camp or two, played some preseason football, has some tools. That's Taylor Algersma. And we know that that isn't enough necessarily to get you over the hunt. The big advantage he has is he's played the three-down game. You know, that's not going to be new to him. Yeah. There's not, the learning curve should be shorter. But is this guy the next starting quarterback of the Winnipeg Blue Bombers? History would tell you that's still a mountain to climb.
0: Dave Naylor, our CFL analyst here on the Green Zone. Just to correct you, Dave, P.J. Walker did announce his retirement last week from the Calgary Stampeders.
3: Oh, thank you. So, thanks for correcting. I missed that one.
0: I think it was like one of those late week random emails. But
3: get a lot of them this time of year.
0: Yes, you do. All of a sudden, it's like, wait a second, who's not showing up? Christian Covington just got released by the BC Lions today.
3: I did see that one. And, you know, here's a little bugaboo about this, right? About when, I think having those guys when they come back from the NFL is a real plus, right? It can be a real plus. And you got two of them right now I would highlight to keep our eye on this year. One of them is Jonathan Sutherland, who's going to take over, it looks like, at safety for Marc-Antoine Ducroix in Montreal. Jonathan Sutherland's been in the NFL 3 years. He was the fifth pick of the draft. I 100% believe Ottawa would have made him the first overall selection in that draft had he not signed, I believe it was with Seattle, when he got an undrafted free agent deal. Then you've got Luigi Villain, who was signed to got a significant signing bonus as an undrafted free agent with the Vikings 4 years ago. He was at Dallas last year. He spent 4 years on and off practice rosters. So there's two guys who are 27 years old. They haven't played a lot of football. They're healthy, and they were good enough to last in the NFL for 4 years. So when these guys come back, if you take these future picks, it can be a huge bonus because, you know, they're Canadian. But the other thing about it is when they come back, they tend to slot in at the top of the salary scale because they got rid of that rule that, you know, if you're a rookie in the CFL, if you've got NFL time, that counts. So you don't get slotted by the rookie system, right? You can guys like Dakota, like, well, Shepley Belay in the CFL, bad example. When Ryan Hutter came back from the NFL, you know, he slotted in as one of the highest paid offensive linemen in the CFL. The thing is, once you sign that deal, and you guys know this, in football, when you're making a big salary, now you got to perform for that contract. So I don't know Christian Covington's contract off the top of my head, but I guarantee he didn't come back for the minimum when he came back from the NFL. And once you're making, you know, top of the market salary for a position or upwards of that, you got to perform and justify it. And ultimately, the Lions decided he wasn't.
0: Coming up with Dave Naylor, we're going to get into the Toronto Argonauts camp. A new coach, Chad Kelly, returns. A lot of people are kind of pegging the Toronto Argonauts as maybe being, if they had the new playoff format, the one team that would miss this year.
4: Chaos in Toronto? That's never.
0: Not even for the Maple Leafs, I don't think.
4: That's odd.
0: And a look at the likelihood that Aaron Rodgers will be back in Pittsburgh. Coming up with Dave Naylor on 980 CJME and 650 CKOM.
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12: Good day, sunshine. Good day, sunshine.
0: All Request Friday here in the Green Zone. Songs for Mom. Getting a few Beatles requests out there for Mother's Day as... flowers, the phone calls, the brunches, dinners being planned.
4: Any Stones moms out there? Come on.
0: Like Rolling Stones.
4: Yeah.
0: Dave Naylor's our CFL insider here on the Green Zone from TSN. Let's dig into the Toronto Argonauts training camp. New coach, returning quarterback with Chad Kelly, was all, out all year. How interested are you to see what happens with the double blue in the next couple of weeks?
3: You know, I think Toronto could surprise some people. And I know they got to play this ridiculous schedule where they're playing home games on the West, and that's, you know, and they're basically anchored in Guelph, you know, for the first half of the season. And, you know, that some of that may play in into their results. Here's the thing. And I think, you know, Chad Kelly is a mystery. You think about it. He hasn't played a full season since his MOP year of 23. In 24, of course, he played half a season and suffered a severely complicated broken ankle in that Eastern final. And of course, you know, after many false starts, did not play at all last year. So first thing is, you know, what's his mobility like? What's the recovery like from that injury? Because from the moment it happened, I heard it was not necessarily going to be a simple process, and it has certainly played out that way. And Chad has, you know, not always fit every environment that he's been in his during his lifetime in football, shall we put it that way. But here's, I'll say this. Chad Kelly, if he can make anything work, it would be this. Because I know that Jim Barker is a staunch Chad Kelly guy. Jim was there when Chad was the backup, the year that the Argos won the Grey Cup with Chad coming off the bench in the fourth quarter, McLeod Bethel Thompson here. And Jim was really touting that Chad was ready to be the starter the next year, and ultimately he became so, and of course won the MOP. And Mike Miller and Chad Kelly have spent so much time together, and you could even see at the introduction of Mike Miller, I remember I did a thing with Chad Kelly and him on camera together with the two of them, and you can see the dynamic between them. There's a real comfort there. So he's got a head coach, you know, who's kind of his guy. He's got a director of personnel who's backed him for a long time. Heck, the Argos quarterback coach this year is Chris Miller, former first round pick. I don't know what that's worth to Chad Kelly, but we'll throw that one in. I think this is, if Chad can't make this work, he can't make anything work. That's what I would say. This is set up for him to be successful. And of course, you know, again, with the injury possibility for any quarterback, you know, they have a backup in Nick Arbuckle, who proved last year that he was starter worthy. And again, a guy who's worked very closely with Mike Miller. And so, you know, I don't think they're deep at the most important position on the field. You look at their receivers in Mekhi Polk, DeMonte Coxie, certainly, and Kevin Mitel, who I think people are waking up to is one of the best Canadian receivers in the league. They got to do something at running back. They added Dakota Shepley on the offensive line. I think they're score lots of points. You know, the question is going to be how they can stop people, because they got lots of turnover there. But I don't see the Argos as the kind of, you know, sinking ship that a lot of other people see them coming out of the gate.
4: Dave, is he a mystery or more of an enigma?
3: You talking about Chad?
4: I'm just trying to get into Aaron Rodgers. Sorry, I thought I was being cute. Anyway, back in Pittsburgh, is this a desperation move?
3: Look, I remember doing a hit on Heinz Field on that Monday night of that wild card game against Houston. And the question was asked of me, what do I think the likelihood is that Aaron Rodgers will be back as the Steelers? And that time, I gave a pretty strong opinion that I thought he would. Now, they went out and lost the game and really struggled on offense. And, you know, in football, the magnitude of a playoff loss, especially a home playoff loss, can change a lot. But here's the situation. You look at their quarterbacks on their roster, right? I mean, they drafted Drew Aller this year in the third round. You know, he was a former, you know, like blue chip number one high school prospect guy when he went to Penn State. But he had a pretty middling college career, didn't play well against good teams, missed half of last season. And so Drew Aller is a guy who you could look back on in 5 years and say, man, the Steelers got him in the third round, you know, all because of these injuries and, you know, other performance issues at college. But he's a high ceiling guy, big arm, big guy. It would fit probably Mike McCarthy's system pretty well. And after that, it's Will Howard, you know, who was at Ohio State, but was not projected as a starter in the NFL by any means. So I think when you throw in the Mike McCarthy factor, you know, there's a comfort level there. The question would be to me, and where this thing could get interesting, if it is Aaron Rodgers going back to Pittsburgh, is what if the Steelers struggle and Aaron Rodgers is struggling? Because what do teams do when that happens, right? By the time they get to the midseason, they turn to the next guy. They're willing to lose the rest of the year to allow their next guy to get his feet wet and get a running start on taking the job one day. I mean, how's Aaron Rodgers would deal with that with a midseason quarterback switch? That would be the interesting question for me. I'm not sure that would be a smooth process for him and the Steelers.
0: It would be content for Pat McAfee, sure. Dave, we'll have to leave it there. Enjoy the first weekend of main camp in the CFL.
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3: 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We're excited about it.
0: Yes, indeedy. That is Dave Naylor, our CFL analyst, as we take a real quick look around what's going on in the world of sports. It is the PA Raiders tonight against the Everett Silvertips. That is an 8:00 start, game one of the Edgecanoth Cup final. And game two, Boston and Montreal, series 1-0 in favor of the Sabres. Game three, Golden Knights and the Ducks tied one game apiece. 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
7: I'm Roman Hader with your 650 CKOM news update. Smoke. Visibility issues on Highway 11 near Hanley Friday afternoon, all due to a semi-fire. Pictures and video on social media showed the cab being burned to the ground. No word yet on any injuries. People in Moose Jaw are worried that their beloved snowbirds could potentially be grounded. The defense minister will be in Moose Jaw later this month. He's expected to make an announcement. The NDP says it's going to cost $26 billion to refurbish and run Saskatchewan's coal-fired power plants over the next 25 years. The opposition says the information is contained in documents they received anonymously. The government argues $2.6 billion is for refurbishment. The rest is for maintaining and operating the plants. And the province is warning you to be careful around black bears as they wake up from hibernation. It says the bears are famished and are looking to replace the fat they lost during hibernation. CKOM weather, Saturday sunny and a high of 14, Sunday sunny and a high of 21. That's your 650 CKOM news update. I'm Roman Hader.
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0: 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Songs for Mom. I heard Maggie May a little bit around the household with Rod Stewart. 1-877-332-8255. Text in your requests for Mom on All Requests Friday. Rod Stewart, passionate soccer fan, of course.
1: Yes.
0: At concerts, he'll kick before soccer balls out into the crowd.
1: Well, before he got into music, he was actually quite a player and thought about being a professional footy player before he, I think one of his, he had a band in high school, and then he joined Long John Baldry on tour. It was like a backup singer with Long John Baldry.
0: Well, didn't he? I thought he played a little, like a tiny bit of pro soccer.
1: Yeah, he
0: like
1: did.
0: A tiny bit.
1: He was close. And then he joined Jeff Beck, and that kind of like launched his musical career.
0: Speaking of soccer, some bad news for the national soccer team a month away from the World Cup. Yeah, the World Cup is like in a month across Canada, Vancouver, Toronto, and then of the United States and Mexico. Alphonso Davies has suffered yet another injury, a hamstring injury, 4 to 5 weeks, questionable for the opener.
1: He has been pretty injury prone on the international front of things.
0: It's like a knee, and then it's a quad, and now a hamstring, and frustration for Canadian soccer fans with Alphonso Davies. Let's dig in, shall we? The Hart Trophy nominees came out earlier today. We're going to debate at 4:35 who you're voting for. If you had a vote for the Hart Trophy, who are you voting for? Here are the finalists: Nikita Kucherov, Nathan MacKinnon, and Connor McDavid.
1: Or are you going off the board?
0: There's nobody else. There's nobody else to vote for the Hart Trophy.
1: Evan Bouchard. That was me trying to be funny. It's Friday. Trying to be funny. It hasn't been working very well. I attempted humor with Dave Naylor as well, and that went over like a lead balloon.
0: You confused me. I'm like, what are you talking about? Chad Kelly is an enigma. I'm like, what are you getting
1: he
0: at?
1: He said that Chad Kelly was a bit of a mystery. And then I said, a mystery or an enigma? It's an easy transition into a conversation about Aaron Rodgers.
0: Anyways.
1: So I lost the room. Okay.
0: Yeah.
1: All right. Scotty got it.
0: I'm not sure he did. Eventually got there. But Nathan MacKinnon, Connor McDavid, Nikita Kucherov, those are the Hart Trophy finalists. When you look at Connor McDavid's season, he is the league leader in scoring yet again. He is
1: points
0: at the top. Yes. In points scored, 138. He gets the Art Ross Trophy, most points. Meanwhile, Nathan MacKinnon, he took home the Rocket Richard Trophy for the most goals in the National Hockey League. And Nikita Kucherov's kind of in the middle, although he averaged points per game more than McDavid because he missed a few games, did Nikita Kucherov.
1: That's a good point, right? Because he was hurt and was out.
0: Not for long. It was like a week or two. But
1: he missed enough games to make it to make his points per
0: So when you look at these teams, you have the President's Trophy winning Colorado Avalanche with Nathan MacKinnon, who won the Rocket Richard Trophy, third in scoring. That there's his case.
1: Yeah.
0: I was the best player on the best team, MVP. His penalty will be, well, Cale Makar might win the Norris, so he's the best defenseman. Are you really the best player when you have the best defenseman? Meanwhile, Connor McDavid has the boat anchor that is Evan Bouchard holding him back. I'm just kidding.
1: Leon, he's got Leon.
0: Case for Connor McDavid is just that they climbed up the standings a little bit when Leon Draisaitl was out of the lineup for the last month or so of the season, and it was the Connor McDavid show.
1: Yeah. Well, I don't think team or players should be penalized for what they accomplish in a season based on who's around them, right? And we do that. We have this conversation all the time. I think Evan Bouchard gets points because he is a gifted offensive player. And you keep wanting to diminish the number of points he has because he's on the power play and he's on with
0: McDavid. I'm baffled that you don't see what I see when it comes to how Evan Bouchard is with Dreisaitl and McDavid on that power play and how you want to give Bouchard credit for 95 points.
1: They keep putting players on with McDavid on his wing. Why isn't everybody on the Oilers that plays any amount of time with McDavid got 100 points? That doesn't happen.
0: Zach Hyman got 50 goals one year. What are you even talking about? He'll never score 50 again because he was on with Connor McDavid,
1: yes,
0: who's getting pucks banked off.
1: But you still have to be able to keep up with him. You still have to be able to play.
0: Not on the power play. You just get to the blue line and have the Bush bomb, and there you go. You got points. Congratulations.
1: And yes, I would agree that if you take Bouchard off of the line, off the power play, or move him to another team. Let's move him to another team. He is not going to get as many points as he got with the Edmonton Oilers. I agree, but he's still going to be a rather proficient offensive player. That's all I'm saying, is that I don't think you should penalize McKinnon because he's got Makar. McKinnon is a great hockey player. He shouldn't not get the heart or not get nominated for the heart because he's got and we do this in hockey.
0: Because we diminish people's
1: abilities based on who they're playing with, right? We do it with goaltending, we do it with defensemen, we do it with forwards, and I don't know if that's necessarily fair.
0: Because Cale Makar, when it comes to he and Nathan McKinnon, this award, if you buy the verbiage, is he deemed most valuable to his team. And when you go into that, well, if you take Nathan McKinnon off the team and Cale Makar off the team, you have that balance of who is the most valuable to his team. And that's why people voted for Macklin Celebrini, probably.
1: Because the separation on how many points the next guy up had, which was what, Will Smith, was like 40 points difference, right?
0: Yeah, McDavid had Dreisaitl, who was at 97 points. I think San Jose was even a bigger
1: swing. Well, even Kucherov to a certain point. I mean, then you're making a strong case for Kucherov. I mean, Braden Point had an awful year this year. He was hurt for quite a bit of it, and so
0: and Victor Hedman was not in the lineup either for a big chunk of that season.
1: So do you give it to Kucherov?
0: And that would be the argument for Kucherov, where he was the guy who had to drag that train around. Now, Brendan Hagel had a good year, of course. Sorelli was even out of the lineup for a little bit, too. So there's your case for Nikita Kucherov. So
1: yeah,
0: there's a case for all three of these guys to win the Hart Trophy.
1: Well, and the other thing with McKinnon, too, because Brett just sent a text about plus minus. McDavid's isn't awful, but they do let in a lot more goals than the Avalanche. At one point in the season, wasn't McKinnon up around like 70 or 80?
0: Plus minus?
1: Yeah. He finished in the 50s, I think. But his plus minus in January was just... Remember they slipped a little bit in the back end? The Avs started to slide a little bit? His plus minus, three quarters into the season, was just insane. I think he was on record.
0: I think, no, he was on track for a plus, like, 80... plus minus, but he didn't end like his.
1: No, it's 57, I think.
0: His projection at one point was like in the 80s.
1: Yeah,
0: but it never ended up that way. He ended the season as a plus 50 something.
1: I said it earlier. I don't know if I said it on the air, but it might have been in the Green Zone Lounge. If I was voting in March, I would be giving it to McDavid, and that's not because I'm a homer. That's because he's the best player in the league, and I was blown away by what he did when Leon was out. But if I'm voting now, I would be voting for McKinnon. His performance in this playoffs is just, it's dominant. That series is, if you're not watching the Avs Wild series, you are missing out on the Stanley Cup Finals.
0: Oh, it's a blast when it comes to that team, those two teams going head to head, no doubt, when it comes to the back and forth of that series. So who should get the vote for the heart? I believe it should be Connor McDavid this year. That's my vote.
1: I think he's going to get it.
0: I think it would be Connor McDavid.
1: I think they should wait to vote for these until the end of the playoffs.
0: Well, that's what the Conn Smythe Trophy is for.
1: I guess the MVP
0: of the Stanley Cup playoffs.
1: Who's your Conn right now?
0: It would probably be McKinnon right now.
1: Stahl?
0: And then some people would probably go maybe Freddie Anderson, although it's the team in front of him that's playing unbelievable.
1: Has he seen more than 20 shots in a game? I don't think he has.
0: Not a lot, but the ones he's seen, he's keeping out, that's for sure, when it comes to the playoffs. Who would that be? Because the top scorers are all in Minnesota. Nathan McKinnon is 1 point back of the top scoring. I'd probably be Nathan McKinnon right now in the Stanley Cup playoffs.
1: More support for Bouchard on the text line. He was a plus 25 this year. Quinn Hughes was a minus 4. Quinn Hughes played for Vancouver for the first 75% of the season.
0: Hold on. I thought we were supposed to remove
1: what it is,
0: the team they were playing with.
1: No, you can't remove what team they're playing on.
0: Just the players.
1: But sure, yeah. Let's count Quinn Hughes' years in Vancouver.
0: I wasn't defending Bouchard. I was poking fun at you.
1: You were
0: Bouchard. I wouldn't have put Bouchard on my Norris list. Not on my top five. I wouldn't have.
1: No.
0: No. Would you have?
1: No.
0: Okay. I would not have either. If I was voting, Bouchard would have not made my.
1: You just don't think he should be as penalized as I penalize him for.
0: Well, yeah, being because of how hard it is to score in the NHL, regardless of who you're playing, who's on the ice with you. And this league right now, more than ever, values goal scoring. Like, what do you hear when anybody's looking for anybody? Or any team needs anything. We need goal scorers.
1: But all I'm saying with the Bouchard thing is, his power play point, his point differential between power play points and even strength points, like even strength scoring, there's lots of guys right there with the same even strength scoring as Evan Bouchard. He won the scoring title based on the power play.
0: And that's why Cale Makar is going to win the Norris this year.
1: When everybody's paying attention to McDavid and Dreisaitl, and there comes the Bush bomb, or he passes it off and it's a one timer for Leon Dreisaitl and he gets the secondary assist. And it's like, Evan Bouchard, yes, he won the scoring title, but he's buoyed like Zach Hyman was buoyed by playing with McDavid.
0: Yeah.
1: It's just a fact.
0: It is, but it's still hard to score in the league. That's the only point that I try to make.
1: Jamie and Locker with you. We'll be back next week with more Evan Bouchard discussion. Actually, I can't wait to see what he does at the World Hockey Championships. He might shut me up.
0: I think it'll be interesting to see him. I'm more interested to see what Nurse does. Because in my very humble opinion, I'm sorry, Nurse, it was like the goaltending conversation. They put Connor Ingram out there. Ingram comes let in 7 goals, and I'm less concerned about him than Jari, right? And it's the same thing. Well, I see Bouchard out there. I'm like, uh-oh, we're in one. But when Nurse is out there, I'm like, I'm on the edge of my seat. Uh-oh.
1: You're hiding under the covers?
0: Yeah.
1: Jamie and Locker with you here in the Green Zone. Yes, the World Hockey Championship roster's finalized. We'll get into that. Who's going for Team Canada? And who's not? This is 980 CJME and 650 CKOM.
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0: opinions. 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
1: World Hockey Championship coming up. We know a little bit clearer when it comes to the Canadians that'll be heading over. Evan Bouchard and Darnell Nurse among those that'll be going to Europe. You also have...
4: I like this lineup.
1: Like Mark Scheifele, Robert Thomas, John Tavares, Ryan O'Reilly, Matthew Barzal. Yes, Macklin Celebrini is on the team as well. So you have it's a lot of guys who weren't on that, who were on the bubble for the Olympic team.
4: What do you make of that?
1: Well, it's they want to show that they can compete internationally.
4: Is that what it is?
1: 100% it is. And for some of these guys, like John Tavares, who's been in the playoffs for a bundle of years, when's he maybe ever going to get this chance again?
4: Yeah, his
1: same with Morgan Riley's on the team, Ryan O'Reilly, those players as well. So
4: any of these guys won Olympic and Stanley Cup and are looking for the trifecta?
1: Not off the top of my head, I don't think.
0: Opinions. It's what makes The Green Zone the most listened to sports show in the province. The Green Zone with Jamie and Locker. Instant replay. 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
1: From the National Newsroom of the Canadian Press, I'm John Kennedy. Canada's chief public health officer says three more Canadians may have had contact on a flight with someone infected with hantavirus. Dr. Joss Reimer says two are from Alberta and one is from Ontario. And Reimer says the three individuals are asymptomatic and have been told to isolate.
2: I want to be clear that there is no evidence that asymptomatic individuals can spread hantavirus to others. However, as illness could develop at any time, we are still recommending that these individuals stay isolated until their risk period for the appearance of infection has passed.
1: Reimer says that these travelers were not on the Dutch-owned cruise ship that has reported an outbreak, including eight cases of the rodent-borne virus, three of them which were fatal. Alberta Premier Danielle Smith says she and Prime Minister Mark Carney are trying to prevent separatist anger from boiling over in Alberta. Smith says she warned Carney that political leaders made a mistake by underestimating Brexit in Britain. Speaking at a Conservative conference in Ottawa, Smith says frustrated Albertans need proof that Canada can work for them. She also defended her approach to dealing with U.S. President Donald Trump on trade and energy. Meanwhile, Alberta's premier also says she's feeling more confident that a deal will be signed with Ottawa on the future pipeline development and environmental regulations. Smith says when she met with Prime Minister Mark Carney in Ottawa this morning, she felt they were closer to an agreement with fewer outstanding issues. The premier says her government plans on submitting a West Coast pipeline route to the Major Projects Office next month.
3: This morning, I said, if a deal gets signed, and afterwards I said, when a deal gets signed, so that is an indication of my improved level of confidence after talking through some of the areas that we found that were of disagreement.
1: Smith says one of these areas is in the timeline of Alberta adopting a $130 per ton industrial emissions price, but the premier adds it's necessary to get a pipeline approved. A constable with the Victoria Police Department has been charged with one count of sexual assault. Chief Constable Fiona Wilson says her department was first notified about the allegations in April 2025 and immediately engaged the West Shore RCMP as police of the jurisdiction.
4: As a result of the West Shore investigation, Vic PD has been informed that the BC Prosecution Service has approved one charge of sexual assault against Constable Chris Kayotis. As his identity is now a matter of public record through the court process, we are naming him today in the interest of transparency.
1: Wilson says the 31-year-old officer has been with the department since 2019 and is entitled to the presumption of innocence, but does acknowledge that such cases can shake the public's trust. This is the Canadian Press. In sports, Mitch Marner had three goals and an assist in his first career playoff hat-trick, and the Vegas Golden Knights routed the Anaheim Ducks 6-2, taking a 2-1 lead in their second-round series. Shea Theodore had a goal and an assist, and Braden McNabb scored a shorthanded goal as the Golden Knights stormed to a 5-0 lead after the first two periods. Defender Sidney Morin scored two goals in the third period. Kelly Pinnock added an empty netter with 1:07 left, and the Minnesota Frost beat the Montreal Victoire 3-1 on Friday night, forcing a winner-takes-all Game 5 in the PWHL playoffs. Minnesota improved to 5-0 in the playoffs when facing elimination, with the previous four coming from its 2024 Walter Cup run. The Frost are also 4-1 in Game 4 history. Dylan Cease had 10 strikeouts over 7 shutout innings as the Toronto Blue Jays ended a 4-game losing streak with the 2-0 victory over the Los Angeles Angels at Rogers Center. From the Canadian Press, I'm John Kennedy.
5: I'm Roman Hader with your 650 CKOM News Update. Smoke caused visibility issues on Highway 11 near Hanley Friday afternoon, all due to a semi-fire. Pictures and video on social media showed the cab being burned to the ground. No word yet on any injuries. People in Moose Jaw are worried that their beloved snowbirds could potentially be grounded. The defense minister will be in Moose Jaw later this month. He's expected to make an announcement. The NDP says it's going to cost $26 billion to refurbish and run Saskatchewan's coal-fired power plants over the next 25 years. The opposition says the information is contained in documents they received anonymously. The government argues $2.6 billion is for refurbishment, and the rest is for maintaining and operating the plants. And the province is warning you to be careful around black bears as they wake up from hibernation. It says the bears are famished and are looking to replace the fat they lost during hibernation. CKOM weather, Saturday sunny and a high of 14, Sunday sunny and a high of 21. That's your 650 CKOM News Update. I'm Roman Hader.
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0: Jamie Locker with you here on The Green Zone. And joining us now, good friend of the show. Love having him back. Editor-in-chief of NHL.com, Bill Price, hanging out with Mickey Mouse in Anaheim, California today. How's Mickey doing, Bill?
1: Oh, he was great. You know, it's funny. I got here yesterday, and I saw somebody walking around this morning with the ears, like the Mickey Mouse ears. Didn't even register that I was right down the road from Disneyland until a few minutes later. So I'm too focused on hockey.
0: But also, a couple of nights ago, you were focused right up close with Bruce Springsteen.
2: Story, yeah.
1: When I heard you guys play Born to Run, I was like, oh, man. Yeah. Long story short, we had tickets in the last row, and then an usher offered us to move down, and we moved down, but there were people in those seats, and we got two pit tickets, wristbands, about right in the pit.
0: So what?
1: For the last hour, we were like about 10 feet from Bruce. Unbelievable.
2: That's unbelievable. How does that happen?
1: Man, I don't know.
2: You got great karma. Can I hang out with you?
1: Yeah. Yeah, it was amazing. It was crazy.
0: And then Henry Winkler responded to you.
2: The Fonz!
1: Oh, that was the highlight. I know. Oh, my God. The Fonz. People, you know, it's funny. I work with a lot of, I would say younger kids, but like kids in their 30s. And I try to explain to them the impact the Fonz had on people like my age. Like, you know, when that show was on TV, he was the biggest thing going ever. And you know, now people know him as the guy from, the coach from The Waterboy, or I think he's on that show with Bill Hader. But
3: Barry, have you seen that show? It's freaky.
2: Yeah.
1: I have not seen that yet. No, it's funny, on the way here, I just started watching that show Severance, which I had never seen. That's crazy.
3: But that's on my list.
1: I'll get to that at some point.
0: Well, let's dig into the playoffs, Bill.
1: Hockey, I'll have plenty of time to watch TV.
0: So. Yeah, you're in Anaheim getting ready for the Ducks and the Golden Knights. But do either of these teams stand a chance against Colorado or Minnesota in the next round?
1: I know. The Avalanche are, you know, they just look unstoppable. I mean, Nate McKinnon, I don't know if he would admit it, or maybe Canada, not to bring up the Olympics, but maybe them not winning that game was the worst thing that could have happened to the rest of the NHL, because he's just, he's playing unbelievable. That whole team is on a tear. And then, you got a guy like Scott Wedgwood in goal, a guy who hasn't really, kind of came out of nowhere. He's playing well. Now they might get Josh Manson back for game three tomorrow in Minnesota. They look really tough. Minnesota, you played the first game in Denver. I'm sure if you told the Wild you're going to score five goals against them, you'd win, and they lost by four. So it's just, or whatever it was, six goals, nine to six. But yeah, they look tough. Yeah. And they appear to be a team on a mission.
3: The crazy thing about that game for me wasn't so much the score. It was that the Wild came back, and then that the Avs went, not so quick. They put the afterburners on. Yeah. That game was was unbelievable.
1: Yeah. Yeah. You could see the Wild really
3: dig in
1: feel good about their game. Obviously they had a tough series with Dallas. That was not easy. And then they're right there. They come back. Yeah, because when that game first started, you're like, oh, my God, Colorado's going to blow them out of the building. And they come back, and then, like, the Avs, it's almost like they flipped another switch. And they're like, all right, let's just put this game away. And then game two, they were in control, pretty much. We'll see. We'll see what Minnesota has at home. It's weird this time of year to get 3 days off between two games. I guess it was like an arena thing or something.
3: Was it a Bruce Springsteen concert?
1: Now. No, I don't think so. No. if he was there, I'd be covering that series. No, I'm just kidding. No, but they've had 3 days off, so let's see if that's good for them. Maybe they work on some stuff. But also Colorado now has 3 days off to really to refresh too. So that's a big game. Obviously Minnesota needs to win tomorrow, or you're in big trouble. So.
0: Bill Price with us, NHL.com, as we look at the Stanley Cup playoffs. So you have the wagon on one side, the Colorado Avalanche, and then you have the Carolina Hurricanes, who are trying to do something that's never been done in since they've gone to 16 wins needing a Stanley Cup. The Oilers went 9-0 to start a playoffs. But what have you seen from Carolina, Bill, that has them just humming along and nobody can seem to slow them down at all?
1: Yeah, I mean, listen, you know, Carolina has always been a really good team, and Rod Brind'Amour has his style and system, the way he likes his team to play, and they are playing it to the fullest. You know, and you added a guy like Nikolai Ehlers to the team this year, something they had been missing, you know, all these last couple of years that they've gotten this far, conference final. And you know, now you have guys like Taylor Hall scoring big goals, and Freddie Anderson he's been playing great too. Like it's funny. I think, you know, I was thinking about it before. Brady Tkachuk tried to set the tone for the Senators in the first minute of game one. And then, you know, Staal stood up to him and fought. And it seems like from that moment, the Hurricanes they've just taken the ball and run with it. They are, you know, they are manhandling teams. The Flyers, obviously, you know, they're a different team than, you know, they played great against Pittsburgh, but they seemed overmatched and they're taking bad penalties. They're giving, you know, I saw a stat, Adam Kimmelman, who's covering that series, he had a stat that the Flyers are in the series are averaging 28 penalty minutes per game. Insane. So, but yeah, Carolina, they look almost unbeatable, maybe even more unbeatable than the Avalanche do right now. I thought Ottawa would at least get a game or two, and Ottawa was in a couple of those games. They were close, but Carolina just figures out a way. And a guy, you know, people in New York, where I'm from, Keandre Miller is another guy. He was on the Rangers, and I think either he kind of got lost behind Adam Fox or just what happened with that team, but he seems to have taken his game to another level, you know, even from a physical standpoint. They seem to have all the pieces as well. So, you know, it's going to be tough, you know, and I was thinking about this today. They can win their series tomorrow, and then Buffalo and Montreal still might have five more games to play before Carolina has to win tomorrow, just the way the schedule sort of breaks down. So, yeah. Right now, Colorado, Carolina seem to be the teams, but we all know in the playoffs, things can change quickly, so we'll see.
3: If you're putting together a list of Conn Smythe favorites right now, would the winner be just hands down one of the guys that's up for the Hart, or do you put Jordan Staal on that list?
1: Jordan Staal, Logan Stankoven?
3: Like, yeah.
1: Yeah. I think, yeah. I mean, McKinnon, obviously.
3: Taylor Hall.
1: And even Vincent Taylor Hall and Freddie Anderson is playing well too. Like that's a good team. We're talking like Logan Stankoven, just unbelievable. When you think about the whole trade that went down with Mikko Rantanen, right? Like,
3: yeah,
1: the Denver Avalanche trade him. They get Marty Natchez. The Avalanche have him. I mean, the Hurricanes have him. They need to trade him. They get Stankoven. Every team has gotten a guy that's been a huge difference maker. And, you know, obviously we found out the other day that Rantanen was hurt at the Olympics. But, yeah, it's amazing how, like, Stankoven has just emerged in these playoffs, just scoring goals almost every game. So,
0: Could you imagine if it's Mikko Rantanen sitting at home watching Marty Natchez and Logan Stankoven in the Stanley Cup final against each other?
3: Well, that's going to happen. He better prepare for it.
1: Yeah, I know. He might. Yeah.
0: What about the Hart Trophy? Bill, who do you think with the McKinnon, McDavid, and Kucherov on who might walk home with the individual hardware this year?
1: Yeah, I was surprised that McKinnon wasn't a finalist for the Lindsay Award. But I think it's Nate's going to win the Hart Trophy. I mean, listen, you can give it to Connor McDavid every year. Like, why not? Like, the guy is just unbelievable. The numbers he puts up, you know. But I think it's McKinnon this year just for how good the Avalanche were from start to finish. You know, from game one to game 82, they were very consistent. They never had much of any, like, losing streak or anything like that. And he's been at the center of it all. And just, you know, just seeing him at the Olympics, just the way he handles himself, he's really, and I'm sure he's like this too. He's a very intense guy. Like, I was talking with Derek Van Deest, who's covering the series with me in Anaheim, He's like, yeah, I remember early in his career, he would like joke around a little bit and stuff. Now he seems so locked in and seems so focused on winning. It makes you believe in the Avalanche. I think he gets the Hart Trophy, but I don't have a vote, but that's who I would vote for.
3: Bill, quickly, we don't have a lot of time. I wanted to bring up one thing. You've seen it. I'm sure you haven't. If you haven't, you need to go see it. I'm a big Jeremy Allen White fan. I'm also a Springsteen fan. If you haven't seen Deliver Me From Nowhere, by all means, check that out.
1: I actually watched that on the plane here yesterday, too.
3: So good, yeah.
1: I had a lot of time. It was like a six-hour flight.
3: Yeah,
1: really good movie. It's interesting. Like, I knew what it was going to be about before I watched it. Like, I think a lot of people, when that movie came out, thought they were going to see, like,
3: Nebraska,
1: Bruce Springsteen story.
3: Yeah.
1: They didn't know they were going to see just about just the making of this one album. It was, I thought what I liked the most about it was that they didn't make him out to be, like, this hero.
3: Yeah.
1: Like, obviously, he had a lot of warts and, you know, sort of the way he treated the girl he met and stuff. Yeah, I thought it was really well done. Really incredible look into that guy and what he was about, especially at that time in his life.
3: Yeah. Also, quickly, what does the Blade Gang, also known as the Fifth Line in Buffalo, say about that Sabres fan base?
1: I love it. Sean Rourke, who's you know, my coworker, and he did a story on those guys the other day, and like that is right up his alley. I don't know if you know Sean. He is a huge like heavy metal head. He loves that stuff. He's actually a Patriots fan, so good thing they didn't find that out while he was doing the story on the Buffalo.
3: Yeah, no fans, kidding.
1: Those guys, that is what a scene. What a scene it is up there. It's going to be amazing tonight. You know, I probably won't get up there unless the Sabres make the Cup final, which I think they have a good shot at doing it. But yeah, what a scene, like. And it's going to be the same way in Montreal. I don't know if there'll be a guy in rollerblades beating up dummies, but what a scene! And it's you know, whether or not you like the Sabres or not, like, you have to be happy for that fan base and for that city to go so long without making the playoffs, and now here they are, not only in the playoffs but like with a legitimate team. And yeah, what a scene that must be outside those games. So.
3: Well, Bill, we'll leave it there. Thank you again for joining us here on the Green Zone. Enjoy Game 3 tonight with the Vegas Golden Knights and the Anaheim Ducks.
1: Yeah, anytime. Thanks, guys.
3: That is Bill Price, editor-in-chief of NHL.com. 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Coming up next here on the Green Zone, we're going to dig back into the Hart Trophy vote. Who would you vote for the Hart Trophy? Also, a recap of rookie camp and a look ahead to main camp. 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
12: After a drought of 20 years since Saskatchewan's last new uranium mine, we now have two new ones in just a month. The federal government has greenlighted the Rook One project by NextGen, a $2 billion project on the west side of the province's Athabasca Basin. And it comes just weeks after Ottawa gave the okay for Denison's new Wheeler River development. I'm Paul Martin.
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0: 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And Sean Farrell, who reports on the Habs for NHL.com.
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15: Okay, so you're a rocket scientist. That don't impress me much.
0: I'll request Friday here on the Green Zone. Bill says, how about Shania Twain for the mother of my kids, from Bill in Grayson. I'll request Friday, songs for mom on this Friday going into Mother's Day weekend. So text us now, 1-877-332-8255, on what tune you'll want to hear. Of course, Riders Rookie Camp. There is a kicking competition today. Scott Roblin had the report earlier here on the Green Zone.
3: Yeah.
0: And everybody wants to know, Jonathan Kim, Michael Hughes, who was the better kicker.
3: Kind of impromptu from the sounds of it, too.
0: Just
3: it
0: was, a whistle blew from Corey Mace line up.
3: Here Let's go. Let's go.
0: And Scott said it was a tie.
3: Laces out. Finkel.
0: They went long range, like midfield-ish, it sounded like, for the last kick, and they both missed. But it's early in camp.
3: Yeah.
0: There is a new kicker needed, though, with Brett Lawther's departure.
3: It's windy up there.
0: It is a bit breezy today, my goodness. But hey, that's a day to practice. Hey, you want to kick in Saskatchewan? Figure it out.
14: 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The Green Zone with Jamie and Locker. 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
4: I'm Roman Hader with your 650 CKOM news update. Smoke caused visibility issues on Highway 11 near Hanley Friday afternoon, all due to a semi-fire. Pictures and video on social media showed the cab being burned to the ground. No word yet on any injuries. People in Moose Jaw are worried that their beloved snowbirds could potentially be grounded. The defense minister will be in Moose Jaw later this month. He's expected to make an announcement. The NDP says it's going to cost $26 billion to refurbish and run Saskatchewan's coal-fired power plants over the next 25 years. The opposition says the information is contained in documents they received anonymously. The government argues $2.6 billion is for refurbishment. The rest is for maintaining and operating the plants. And the province is warning you to be careful around black bears as they wake up from hibernation. It says the bears are famished and are looking to replace the fat they lost during hibernation. CKOM weather, Saturday sunny and a high of 14, Sunday sunny and a high of 21. That's your 650 CKOM news update. I'm Roman Hader.
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0: I'll request Friday. It is heading into Mother's Day. If you have a request for mom, you can set it in 1-877-332-8255. Tony wanted to hear Pat Benatar's Hit Me With Your Best Shot. This one's going out to the Rider rookies and the Montreal Canadiens looking for a win in game number two. Go Habs, go. Go Habs, go Locker?
1: No. I'm cheering for the Sabres. I'm a member of the fifth line.
0: Come on, it's game day. This is what we do here.
1: If this goes to a game seven.
2: Get all in for Canada's team. The Blue Bloy Rouge Zone with Jamie and Locker.
0: Olé, olé, olé, olé.
1: Blue Blanc et Rouge.
0: I told you to stop trying to speak French. That is game two tonight. Canadians even up the series at one. Cole Caulfield hat trick. That's my bold prediction.
1: I wouldn't be
0: so bold prediction. Cole Caulfield hat trick.
1: Hattie is that's a rough one, but I think they will even it up.
0: Canada's team, the Montreal Canadiens. And then the winner gets to play the Carolina Hurricanes.
1: Also, the Blade Gang, that's a Sabres thing.
0: Yeah.
1: Don't copy.
0: They're just having fun. Nah, let them have fun,
1: it's
0: Locker.
1: Weak. It's Why? Weak.
0: No, it's not. It it's is fun. Weak.
1: Do your own thing.
0: Montreal Canadian fans would wear in rollerblades to the Sabres game. I think didn't it's like hilarious. It. I think it's like fun. It.
1: It's thirsty.
0: So.
1: What?
0: That's another one I'm missing. I'm missing on that one. But I'm fully in support of just having fun. So they're just having fun. That's all they're doing. Let them have their fun. They put on rollerblades. They're allowed to. They had the Montreal Canadiens flags going in. I think it's hilarious. I think it's...
1: If this was a Canucks thing... And another team was doing it.
0: No,
1: like
0: no,
1: the
0: no.
1: Oilers.
0: Montreal does something else. The Canucks
1: you
0: fans
1: would be
0: do.
1: All the, over
0: Montreal
1: this.
0: Fans have been known to riot just like Canucks fans. Actually, they were the OG rioters before the Vancouver Canucks
1: yeah,
0: or the Montreal
1: were, they
0: Canadiens.
1: They were doing it back in the first one was
0: the Rocket Richard riots
1: when he got suspended. The funny thing is, too, didn't he like literally almost take that guy's head off with his stick?
0: Yeah.
1: Yeah.
0: He should have been suspended.
1: You did that now, they would just like come and arrest you. Back in the day, the whole city was like
0: he had to go on Radio Canada
1: and tell everybody to stop because it went on for like a couple of days.
0: I think it was only a day, but by day two, it was like, hey, Rocket, you need to get on the radio and put an end.
1: Tell
0: to
1: people to stop burning cars.
0: Yeah,
1: yeah.
0: So they were the OG rioters. So that was kind of Vancouver stealing their gimmick, unfortunately.
1: Morons.
0: But the Hart Trophy, the nominees are out. And unlike the Norris Trophy, the top 3 point getters were all the nominees for the Hart Trophy.
1: Well,
0: McDavid, McKinnon, and
1: like name me anybody else though that would be up for the Hart. I mean, listen, I know the
0: Macklin Celebrini he's up for the Ted Lindsay. So the players voted for Macklin Celebrini.
1: I think the league, the players were blown away by what he accomplished. Can you in his third year? Is he going to be 20? When does he turn 20? Because he's still going to be
0: summer,
1: a teen. He's still going to be able to pad his teenager numbers in the NHL.
0: Next month he turns 20 years old.
1: All right. Okay.
0: In June. So when you look at these three, if you want to go elsewhere, Nick Suzuki.
1: Yeah.
0: But then Cole Caulfield had a great season. Then you're going to like a Jason Robertson of the Dallas Stars, Kirill Kaprizov, Minnesota Wild.
1: Kirill.
0: In that area. But no, it was... If Celebrini made the playoffs with the Sharks, I think he is one of the finalists. But he's not. It was clear. McKinnon, McDavid, Kucherov. 1, 2, 3. How would you vote for the Hart Trophy? And give us it in order. 1, 2, 3 for the Hart. A couple of months ago, probably McKinnon won. McDavid 2, Kucherov 3. And Kucherov's still my third. But I think I flipped it to McDavid 1.
1: Kucherov's my third.
0: And MacKinnon is 2. MacKinnon's back half of the season kind of softened a little bit from where he came on at the start of the season. McDavid flipped. He was without Draisaitl for, how many games? Like 20 games he was out without Draisaitl.
1: Here's the thing. If McDavid wins it, I hope he gets the Conn Smythe.
0: Let MacKinnon gets the Conn Smythe. Yeah. If McDavid wins the Hart.
1: Yeah.
0: Got to win a Stanley Cup to get there first, but I...
1: Well.
0: Is anybody voting for Kucherov? Because Kucherov's... The thing with MacKinnon and McDavid is, well, you have support around him who also have good stats. Draisaitl had a great season. Mm-hmm. Bouchard had nearly 100 points for the Edmonton Oilers, whereas the Kucherov story is his main guy, Braden Point, was out of the lineup, barely played, couldn't go to the Olympics. Sorelli was injured for a time. Hagel had a great year, but Victor Hedman was out. So, and the Tampa Bay Lightning made a jump this year from where they were last year.
1: Yeah.
0: Without all this, led by Nikita Kucherov. So when you look at the top of the table, you don't have a Marty Natchez. You don't have a Cale Makar. Jake Gensel had a good year, too, for the Tampa Bay Lightning, of course. But the Kucherov was leading that team
1: offensively. He spent most of the season playing with Hagel and Sorelli, right? They do move him around a little bit. Here's the other thing. Kucherov doesn't. He doesn't have like 30 minutes of ice time every night either. Like, he's out there a lot, don't get me wrong, but he's not like a McDavid. He's not like a, although MacKinnon's pretty strong on the ice time as well.
0: So who would you vote for? 1, 2, 3,
1: man,
0: in order for the Hart Trophy MVP of the National Hockey League is. You're going McDavid, too.
1: I'm going McDavid. Right? But there is a... I'm serious. Like, if somebody called in and said, I would be picking Kucherov all day, you can't argue that. There's a reason why he's in the top three this year.
0: This is a...
1: Yet another dominant year. He disappears in the playoffs, but...
0: This is a close vote. This is... There's no... And last year, Connor Hellebuck, it was hard to argue against Helly. He had such a... And this is where it is. The Jets won the President's Trophy, led by Connor Hellebuck, who was the best goaltender. That's where you go with the Colorado Avalanche. They win the President's Trophy, the best team in the league, should it be the best player on that team in Nathan MacKinnon. 1-877-332-8255 is the fan line. Who would you vote for the Hart Trophy? Let us know now. We'll get to your calls next on 980 CJME and 650 CKOM.
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0: Jamie and Locker with you here on a Friday afternoon, getting ready for the weekend. It looks like it might be a decent weekend. Windy today, as you're hearing in the news, down on Highway 1 near Morse. Wind whipping up kind of the salt around there.
1: The bed's down there, yeah.
0: So, has a little bit of a visibility issue.
1: Visually, that's a really cool part of the province.
0: When you drive through it, it is a bit.
1: It's a little like we drove through it last year at some point when we were going camping, and so I Googled it. I'm like, yeah, it's kind of an interesting part of the.
0: So we have a sunny weekend ahead in Saskatchewan, maybe a little windy tomorrow again, but highs of 19 on Sunday. Next week could be up closing in on high 20s as highs in Saskatchewan with sunny skies out there. Getting ready for you might get good weather for May long weekend.
1: Knock on wood. We're going camping. We're going to Blackstrap. We did the southern part last year. This year we're going to try to head a little bit north, a little bit more driving, but we want to do some different spots this year. So
0: I think the dog will enjoy Blackstrap. Does the dog like swimming?
1: It's a long story. It's a lab.
0: No, okay, never mind.
1: Kingston should be a water dog, but he's...
0: No, okay, no. Sorry.
1: It's a thing.
0: Lots of green space there, too, to run around for Kingston as well.
1: It bothers me. It does bother me.
0: But yeah, you can send your camping recommendations for Locker as well here on the Green Zone for this summer. Not sure how much the Nye Caravan's going to be hitting the highway this year. But we're talking about the Hart Trophy. A couple of texts have come in on the Hart Trophy nominees here on the Green Zone. One of them is asking whether or not McDavid should win the Hart Trophy because the Oilers are nothing without him. Colorado is still a good team without McKinnon.
1: I don't know. McKinnon's a big part of the Av success. They have more depth. They have, especially front end. That top six depth on Colorado is I'd say, you got two superstars on the Oilers.
0: Yep.
1: You've got three or four guys on the Abs. So it is spread out a little bit more. They got more of a balanced attack, but I don't know if that should eliminate McKinnon from
0: it is the player deemed most valuable to
1: I get
0: his
1: that.
0: Team.
1: I understand that.
0: Now let's go to Jonathan and Warman. Jonathan, what do you got for the MVP of the NHL as the Hart Trophy nominees came out earlier today?
2: I don't have one, so I had to ask my hockey crazy son, who's a little more bigger NHL view than I am. So his choices are McDavid, McKinnon, and Kucherov. And his reasoning for it is McDavid's stat of them going winless without McDavid point settles it for him. McKay is the start of the season, putting them in the spot where they were. Cooch is third for consistency, and he had a good season. Easy. 1, 2, 3.
0: There you go. 1, 2, 3. McDavid, McKinnon, yeah. Kucherov. Jonathan, that's Jonathan's son's vote for the Hart Trophy in the National Hockey League.
1: Yeah, guys, like Kurt is a Oilers hater. The one thing that I will counter with Kurt is if you are giving McKinnon the MVP, the Hart Trophy, over McDavid because of the disposition on the ice, then you're not watching Abs, because McKinnon is a miserable human being on the ice. I'm not saying, I honestly think McDavid needs to work on that as well, but no. If you're going for pout level, McKinnon is just as egregious as McDavid on the ice.
0: I don't know if it's pouting. He's just so damn serious.
1: Oh, he's a... Pouting's the wrong word for it.
0: Yeah, he gets upset.
1: They both look miserable.
0: Fred is saying his three picks are number one McKinnon, number two McKinnon, and number three McKinnon. Reason number one is he has the most even strength goals in the league in the last 30 years, with 42 even strength goals. Reason two, he'll knock your block off. Ask Matt Boldy. Reason three, he doesn't give a rip about winning the MVP. He only cares about the Stanley Cup, which you could say for McDavid too.
1: As well. Yeah, they're both hyper focused on Stanley Cups. Listen, McKinnon. If McKinnon wins it, that's not. And I'm an Oilers fan.
0: Are you going to be upset if anybody wins this? Like if Kucherov wins,
1: I won't be upset. Just looking at the numbers and what he's done this year for Tampa Bay and the lack of help. And I mean, listen, I don't want to discredit if you're on a line with Cirelli and Hagel for most of the season. That's a decent. if you're in a face off and you look over and you got those two guys beside you, I think
0: you're going to have an all right year.
1: You're going to have a good year.
0: Jamie Locker with you here on the Green Zone, 1-877-332-8255. Our game of the night is about to begin this evening, game two. It is Buffalo and Montreal, but also a reminder, the PA Raiders, the Everett Silvertips tonight, game number one of the Ed Chenault Cup final. That one's going on in Everett. You can watch it. A reminder, it's on TSN 3 and 5.
1: It's tonight. A later start, right? Because of the...
0: Yeah, it's out in Washington State, so it's 8 o'clock. Tonight.
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1: From the National Newsroom of the Canadian Press, I'm David Augustine. Federal officials say 10 Canadians are now linked to a hantavirus outbreak tied to the MV Hondius cruise ship. Three more people, two in Alberta and one in Ontario, are isolating after possible exposure on a flight. Health officials say the overall risk to the public remains low and no onward spread in Canada is expected. Six Canadians were passengers on the ship, where eight people were infected and three people died. Four more Canadians remain aboard the vessel as Ottawa works on plans to bring them home safely. Multiple post-secondary institutions say they've been affected by a cyber attack targeting a global online education system.
2: Canvas is a learning platform for schools that manages student coursework, grades, and other education materials. Ontario schools like the University of Toronto, Mohawk College, and Western University's Ivy Business School were among the 9,000 institutions affected worldwide. Canvas was taken offline temporarily, and technology company Instructure says an investigation is underway. The company says information affected by the attack may include names, emails, and messages exchanged within the platform. Diana Musina, The Canadian Press.
1: Alberta Premier Danielle Smith says she's more confident a pipeline deal with Ottawa will soon be signed. Smith met with Prime Minister Mark Carney Friday as both governments work on an energy and environment pact that will allow for the construction of a pipeline. She says progress comes as separatist sentiment grows in Alberta and could show Albertans that Canada can work. The proposed agreement would set conditions for approving a new bitumen pipeline, including carbon capture rules. A constable with the Victoria Police Department has been charged with one count of sexual assault. The charge against 31-year-old Chris Coyotes stems from an off-duty incident first reported to the department in April 2025. VPD Chief Constable Fiona Wilson says her department will cooperate fully with the investigation, now handled by West Shore RCMP in Greater Victoria.
3: When a police officer is charged with a criminal offense, it has a broader impact on trust, on our profession, and on the many members of this organization who serve our communities with integrity each and every day.
1: Wilson says the constable, who has been with the department since 2019, is entitled to the presumption of innocence. And in entertainment, singer Amy Grant has a new album that was released on Friday, the first since she suffered a traumatic brain injury.
4: Coming out of the dark, coming out of this cave.
1: Grant says the Me That Remains was a way of processing a serious bicycle accident in 2022 that led to the injury and a long recovery process. The 65-year-old Grammy Award winner says she started writing again 2 years ago and notes it was, quote, magical reengaging in my creative self. She also adds her balance has gotten so much better within the past year that she finally got back on a bicycle again just a few weeks ago. This is the Canadian Press. In sports, Alex Newhook led the way with two goals as the Montreal Canadiens rebounded with a 5-1 thumping of the Buffalo Sabres in Game 2 of their second-round NHL playoff series. Mike Matheson, Alexandre Courrier, and Nick Suzuki with an empty netter also scored for the Habs, who returned home for Games 3 and 4. Shakir Austin sank a pair of free throws with 17 seconds left to play as the Washington Mystics spoiled the Toronto Tempo's WNBA debut with a 68-65 victory. Marina Mabry led all scorers with 27 points and pulled down 7 boards for the expansion Tempo. Hamilton's Kian Nurse, the only Canadian on Toronto's roster, came off the bench with 2 points, a rebound, and an assist. And Jalen Brunson scored 33 points, leading New York to a 109-94 win over the Philadelphia 76ers for a 3-0 lead in the Eastern Conference semifinals. Josh Hart had 12 points and 11 rebounds, pushing the Knicks and first-year coach Mike Brown within one victory of their second straight conference finals appearance. From the Canadian Press, I'm David Augustine.
5: I'm Roman Hader with your 650 CKOM News Update. Smoke caused visibility issues on Highway 11 near Hanley Friday afternoon, all due to a semi-fire. Pictures and video on social media showed the cab being burned to the ground. No word yet on any injuries. People in Moose Jaw are worried that their beloved snowbirds could potentially be grounded. The defense minister will be in Moose Jaw later this month. He's expected to make an announcement. The NDP says it's going to cost $26 billion to refurbish and run Saskatchewan's coal-fired power plants over the next 25 years. The opposition says the information is contained in documents they received anonymously. The government argues $2.6 billion is for refurbishment. The rest is for maintaining and operating the plants. And the province is warning you to be careful around black bears as they wake up from hibernation. It says the bears are famished and are looking to replace the fat they lost during hibernation. CKOM weather, Saturday sunny and a high of 14, Sunday sunny and a high of 21. That's your 650 CKOM News Update. I'm Roman Hader.
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7: Welcome back to the show, Evan Bray. Good to have you here. So just kind of an agenda update for you is typically we have open lines starting at 9 o'clock. Today we're going to start open lines at 9:30, but don't forget 10 o'clock we move into Bugs and Hugs, which is, I mean, it's essentially open lines. Most of what we talk about from 9:30 to 10 is things that are bugging you. So we're probably just going to continue that on. But hey, if you want to sprinkle in some good cheer for mums in there and a couple of hugs, I will never say no to that. So we're starting open lines at 9:30. What I want to talk about now is a growing concern. And I'm almost positive you would have seen some discussion about this in the last week online, because what it is this notion of online misinformation, foreign influence, specifically tied currently to Alberta separation. I mean, Alberta separation is just one topic in which foreign interference can, you know, weasel its way in, sometimes more obvious, sometimes not. But recent research suggests that there are coordinated campaigns, some of them using artificial intelligence, trying to amplify division and confusion right here in Canada. So if we're going to unpack this, who better to help us than Brian McQuinn? Regular guest on our program, Associate Professor, University of Regina, and CEO of Cypher AI, which is going to be an important part of this discussion. Brian McQuinn, thanks for coming into studio.
8: Always a pleasure.
7: So you were obviously behind this piece of research. Can you just give us why were you digging into this? Why is this important, and what did you find?
8: So we've talked about disinformation before. Usually we talk about it sort of after the fact, you know, whatever the particular crisis or incident. And so this time, because this is fundamental to Canada's sovereignty. This is fundamental to whether we stay together as a country or not. And so we wanted to really shine a light as early as possible on some of what we're seeing and some of the foreign influence. Now, this is not in any way to want to shape the dialogue. That is for Albertans to talk about and to, you know, to debate and to argue. That is their democratic right. In some ways, we see it as protecting that, because there is a lot of foreign influence. Some that we see, and this is the overt stuff from the Americans, and some covert stuff, because people may not be aware of how much the sort of MAGA-aligned ecosystem is pounding in on this stuff. And then the covert stuff, you know, this is the Russia stuff we've talked about before. It is already starting quadrupling the amount of disinformation targeting that particular topic we've already seen in the last couple of months.
7: So are you suggesting the Russians are weighing in on whether Alberta should separate?
8: So, I mean, we've talked about this before, and people always say, well, why do they care? Well, you know, why does this matter? So the Russians have a sort of long-term perspective on this. They don't care about this referendum or this election. This is a long-term strategy. And one of the things that people often say, well, why do they care about us? You know, we don't care really about them. Why do they care about us? You have to always remember that Russia sees the West as its enemy. And whether that be in Latvia or Lithuania, where they're sending balloons in like 600 times this year. So there's this hybrid warfare that's going on. That's everything short of war. That they attack all Western countries. They spend billions of dollars every year on this, so they think it has an impact. And I think that's always the important piece. Now, Canada is not the center of that, because, you know, we play a role in supporting Ukraine, but we're not the United States. We're not sort of the frontline countries. Right. But it is still a significant portion of what gets directed at us.
7: So when you talk about coordinated, like, in my mind, if I extrapolate this out to the nth degree, the government in Russia are paying strategically aligning information surreptitiously online to sow seeds of division. Is it that coordinated?
8: Yes. Now, it's not that coordinated in the sense that like there is one person doing it. They spend these billions of dollars on multiple groups doing this, and they give them just sort of broad strategies, right? And what we've seen in part of the system that we've built, which is sort of taking our research but then adding AI to it so that we can work with governments and media and others, and that's the basis of this report that we just put out, is being able to help them do that at scale. What we're finding is that they basically have sort of an ecosystem of people that do this. They both have the strategies where in before an event, you can actually see them beginning to target that those narratives in advance to prepare the ground. But also, like, for example, when Trump was talking about Greenland, all of a sudden, a bunch of narratives related to Greenland started working their way into the Canadian ecosystem from these different... And what's interesting is that the far left and the far right are the sort of entry point for those messages. And those narratives get then put into... Because it's always important to remember that real disinformation is really... It's about influence, right? There's some truth, half-truth, and lies. And they combine them in ways so that basically... Your listeners, Canadians, when they see something come in, they're like, ah, that's true. And they will forward it without really reading it. And the first part might be true, but all the other messages are built in there. Mm-hmm. And so 83% of disinformation that passes around, at least based on our research, in Canada is passed around by the average person who just kind of clicks things. They're nodding and just click it without really reading it. And so that's their job, is to amplify that and to be able to ultimately basically have us tear each other apart. And There's one study that came out in just in March that looked at, if you don't know someone in your country, do you think that they're a good person or a bad person? The United States, which has been the target of that Russia, I mean, really the target of that polarization, 53% of Americans think that someone they don't know is a terrible person, that is immoral. Now, we are lucky in Canada. We are the highest. We are at 93.
7: So, we're at 93%. We think they're a good person.
8: Yes.
7: Okay.
8: And so part of that,
7: how Canadian.
8: I know, but I think part of that is a result of like Trump and, you know, this sort of targeting of Canada 54. I think there's been this sort of rallying around the flag. Frankly, this happened in the last, you know, 6 months to a year. But the fact is that the Russians have been pounding in on that, polarizing. And what we see in the U.S. is part of the result of that, right? Of they can tear each other apart so the Russians don't have to shoot a bullet.
7: Dr. Brian McQuinn is my guest, the associate professor, University of Regina, CEO of Cypher AI. I knew Cypher was used in this piece of research. Exactly. So here's where I want to go. Let's talk about Cypher. So what does it do? What does it allow you to detect? And then number two, I'd like to hear a couple of examples of things that you learned. Could have been an online post, could have been whatever, a story that was printed, maybe even in mainstream media, and how it originated from another country.
8: So a little bit about Cypher AI. It's basically a lot of our research, but, you know, this is where, as academics, I think we always say government should do this or people should do that. I think there's also a lot that we should be doing. And so our basically larger group said, okay, we're actually building the system that's able to do this at scale and to be able to sort of say, this is what happened this week in all of Canada related to this topic. And so we are going to be supplying basically that kind of report to media starting in the summer every week leading up to, if there is actually going to be a referendum around separation, we will be supplying that to the media throughout the country, so to basically be able to do that. And so that's part of our contribution to what's going on. Some examples, and this is where the report that we just did looked at sort of three buckets, right? There is the covert stuff, that the Russian stuff we talked about before. There's the overt stuff by, like, you know, Trump and the 51st state and some of his senior officials saying, yeah, if Alberta separates, we're more than willing to give them some money to get them started or to absorb them into. And you have to remember, on the U.S. side of things, you have the MAGA-aligned ecosystem, which is beginning to really amplify this. And I'll give you an example of a second. But we're about to go into negotiations with the Americans. They will do anything to undermine our cohesion, right? If they can get premiers, you know, basically undermining the prime minister, if they can get some sort of discord within the country, that reduces our negotiating strength. And so it's just, I mean, if you can imagine, it just makes sense at some level that they're going to do this. And as the referendum comes up, this is just a perfect example of them being able to amplify that. There's a third bucket too that other colleagues of ours did research around, which is just commercial actors. So like scammers, we're using generative AI to just create online content that gets you to click on it. Because it's all about anger, right? It's all about, oh, you get angry about something. but it's just for making money.
9: Mm-hmm.
8: That they're doing it on both sides of the issue, mm-hmm. and it's just to make money. And so you have all of these three converging together, and this is where like even for us pulling it apart becomes really difficult.
9: I was going to say, how do you?
8: I mean, we try, and this is where good research and like good reporting. This is where the media actually. Right. It was the media that identified it first, and then some researchers came in and dug into it even more.
9: Have you got an example or
8: so,
9: two?
8: So, for example, I mean, one good one is, I don't know how good it is, but I mean, one terrible example is Tucker Carlson recently has started talking about and questioning the sovereignty of Canada. Basically saying, you know, we were always part of the Commonwealth. Are we even a sovereign country? And should the United States begin to start getting a little bit more involved in who controls our country? And who sort of like a Venezuela, and that called for both either, you know, the peaceful or the violent, if necessary, his quote, overthrow of the Canadian government, because they have all these resources, you know, they're north of us, you know, they're part of our. And so once he makes that comment and once he says that, then it gets amplified through the MAGA ecosystem. And there is, for better or for worse, a bit of overlap between some of the pro-separatist groups and the MAGA aligned ecosystem, because there is a small part of that group who wants to actually become part of the United States.
9: Right.
8: And so that becomes this other dividing line. And so they're able to then sort of, you know, really create a lot of tension and conflict around that. Other examples are, you know, particular incidents. So part of what Russia is going to start to do is basically try to sort of say there is a small minority whose rights are being trampled on, who are being persecuted and prosecuted and maybe even violently like harmed in some way, maybe the U.S. should step in. And so they're going to amplify the U.S. messages as well. Mm-hmm. And so you really begin to start seeing that a message that seems innocuous can then be amplified. Mm-hmm. And even if it's an organic message, it then gets amplified through these channels. Right. And this is where even some of the stories that we saw of the visits in the U.S., how that got amplified was not purely organic.
9: So what do we do with this? Like, and when I say what do we do with it, I mean, I guess it's a question for government, but it's also a question for me and you.
8: Yeah.
9: Like we're following stories online, we're forming opinions. How do we decipher this?
8: So one of the most important things is what we're doing now is that, and this is where media plays a huge role. This report came out on Wednesday. We've seen, I think, 40 or 50 different stories about this through the country. We've been on radio. We've been on TV. I think media has played an amazing role so far around really identifying and talking about this. Because the one thing we know is that pre-bunking ideas, i.e., hey, this is coming, be aware of it, is very effective. Because then when someone sees it, they're like, oh, I heard about that.
9: Mm.
8: As opposed to after the fact saying, hey, this isn't true. By then it's too late, right? People's ideas and views of this have already formed. And so that's part of talking about this and really being engaging around this, and we've seen this with the Globe and Mail and even a lot of CBC and Edmonton, other news agencies in Alberta, is really saying, and this is part of the report, what do you expect in the next couple of months? What do you expect just before the vote? And what do we expect after the vote?
9: Mm-hmm.
8: And so that's really what we're doing. The second thing is government needs to do more, and this is where we actually are building our system to try to help that actually. Third is on researchers and is for us. Cypher, we will be giving away that analysis to media every week so they can be on top of what is, we would argue, the sort of most cutting edge of this. And then it really comes down to average Canadians. In that statistic I said before, 83% of disinformation is passed on by the average Canadian. That is both an opportunity and a risk. So just by taking an extra 10 seconds, 12 seconds, to be able to say, this thing that's pissed me off, wait a second, if it's made me mad, what happens is that they're basically hacking you. You're no longer thinking straight because you're mad. So you forward something on.
9: Mm-hmm.
8: It's just to take a moment and read through something and say, why am I mad? Who does this benefit by me sending it? But also just making sure what you send is, you read the whole thing and you send it on. That's not to say if it's important, if it's controversial, absolutely send it. This is why we have a democracy, right? But just read all the way through it. Don't just flip things to people too quickly.
9: Brian McQuinn is my guest, University of Regina prof, and also the CEO of Cypher AI, done a lot of work here, particularly what we're talking about, the coordinated campaigns of AI or foreign interference on what can be very divisive issues. We're talking about, as an example, the Alberta separation issue. Monday, I've got the president of the Alberta Prosperity Project, fellow by the name of Mitch Sylvester, joining the show. There are a ton of people in Alberta who firmly believe they want to separate, and they have their legitimate
8: Absolutely.
9: Reasons. how do they know when they go to put their X on the ballot that their version of what they're voting on hasn't been influenced by, let's say, Russia?
8: So the analogy I often use is, you know, scammers. We get phone calls. I don't know about you, but I get half the phone calls that I get are scammers now on my phone. And you get the emails. We see, you know, the various different, sometimes YouTube ads with like generative AI that is actually scamming. Right. So that's just part of our life now. Part of foreign influence, part of this is just part of our life. And so it becomes almost a reflex that we need to have, like you
9: filters
8: would
9: for, we need
8: filters,
9: to have.
8: Just like you would for scamming. It's no different than that. We now live in a world where, because the social media platforms are American, we have to remember this. All the things, all the platforms we use are American. So that MAGA influence and that, U.S., it hits us with no filters. There is no control that's coming at us. Mm-hmm. But it falls in many ways to us. But that's that opportunity. It's just the reality mm-hmm. of what we're dealing with. And there's not a lot that we can do to change this at this time. I'm pushing pretty hard for the federal government to do a little more what Australia's done and require us as researchers to have access. We no longer can research any of these platforms. They've basically cut off all research mechanisms. So we can't even tell you what's mm-hmm. going on unless we start scraping, which is to some extent against their copyright rules.
9: Ryan, we're pretty much out of time.
8: Sorry.
9: Is this report available anywhere? Or
8: yes, it is. It's available online. The Globe and Mail did a really good sort of, I would say,
9: a deep dive,
8: and it translates from the people that I've read a lot of the ideas. I can have you guys. I'll send the link, and you guys can post it.
9: Include it on our Facebook page
8: exactly,
9: or whatever. Yeah,
8: and then do it
9: sounds
8: that way.
9: Good.
8: Okay,
9: Brian, always appreciate having you on the show.
8: My pleasure. I appreciate you guys talking about.
9: Thanks
8: this.
9: For your time, Dr. Brian McQuinn, Associate Professor, University of Regina, CEO of Cypher AI, and a bit of a sobering talk on the impact that could be happening and likely is happening on lots of information that we're consuming. Okay, we'll take our break. When we come back, we kick into open lines, 1-877-332-8255. I'll be right back with you here on 980 CJME and 650 CKOM.
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9: Well, it sounds like they have the signatures they need to trigger a referendum vote on Alberta separation. So where do things go from here? If the referendum vote reflects a desire to stay in Canada, what does that mean for the Alberta Prosperity Project? We'll chat with leader Mark Sylvester.
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9: Welcome back to the show. Well, we've got no shortage of things to talk about. Open lines officially open now, 1-877-332-8255. If we go back to the first topic, we had Alina Young on the program, NDP MLA, talking about the report that the NDP were holding up just this week, saying it looks as if the refurbishment of the use of coal in the province is going to cost the province billions of dollars more than was originally reported. Now, if we think back, we had Minister Jeremy Harrison on the show June of last year when this announcement was made. Here are the comments that he had on timelines, but also on budget.
20: Yeah, I mean, the short answer on timeline is that we need to replace our coal generation megawatt for megawatt with new build nuclear. That is really kind of the time frame. So there are, you know, a number of X's in the equation on that time frame because we're going through, you know, on the SMR project, the first one is being built in Darlington right now by OPG. So, you know, I would love to see nuclear deployed as quickly as we can, but the reality with nuclear is that this is a process that takes, you know, 10, 15, 20 years. But we're working through that, and as quick as we can get there, we will. On the financial part, obviously we've done, you know, work on this. And I would say, you know, there are a number of different intangibles in all of that, but, and I would preface even this by saying that the reason we have made this decision really is predicated on energy security and reliability. But likely the capital cost for refurbishment will be like less than half of what it would be for new build gas turbines.

0: refurbishment is likely half the cost of what it would cost to go to natural gas. The NDP are saying the numbers don't add up. Where do you sit on this? 1-877-332-8255. We can talk about foreign interference. We can talk about the snowbirds. Whatever is on your mind, that's where we go next with Open Lines here on 980 CJME and 650 CKOM.
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2: Smoke caused visibility issues on Highway 11 near Hanley Friday afternoon, all due to a semi-fire. Pictures and video on social media showed the cab being burned to the ground. No word yet on any injuries. People in Moose Jaw are worried that their beloved snowbirds could potentially be grounded. The defense minister will be in Moose Jaw later this month. He's expected to make an announcement. The NDP says it's going to cost $26 billion to refurbish and run Saskatchewan's coal-fired power plants over the next 25 years. The opposition says the information is contained in documents they received anonymously. The government argues $2.6 billion is for refurbishment. The rest is for maintaining and operating the plants. And the province is warning you to be careful around black bears as they wake up from hibernation. It says the bears are famished and are looking to replace the fat they lost during hibernation. CKOM weather, Saturday sunny and a high of 14, Sunday sunny and a high of 21. That's your 650 CKOM News Update. I'm Roman Hader.
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6: Welcome back to the show. Good to have you here on a Friday morning heading into a Mother's Day weekend. Hope you have something special planned for Mom. I mentioned I'm going to take a trip out, hopefully take Mom for lunch on Sunday and have a visit there as well, but just spending time. Although I mentioned this earlier, we talked to a few moms around the office. We were just putting together some thoughts of what they wanted for Mother's Day. Overwhelmingly, just a little bit of downtime, just a little bit of free time, not having to plan, not having to prep, not having to do lunches, not having to do, like, just a little bit of me time for moms is what they're after. Okay, we head into open lines. We've had two good discussions this morning, both very different discussions. But you know what? In some ways, there is, and I've seen a couple of people on the text line suggest this, there is some connection. So Alina Young was in. She is an NDP MLA. She's the critic for Economy, Jobs, Crown Investments Corp, and SAS Power. The NDP have been taking exception with the numbers that the government has been using in terms of what it actually costs for the coal refurbishment. The government of Saskatchewan has been saying for quite some time it's probably around the $2.6 billion, but then that will be, you know, ongoing. There will be ongoing costs, maintenance costs, and the cost of running energy production in the province until about 2050, and that should give time for the transition to nuclear power in the province. What the NDP have got is a report that is being characterized as a presentation being made or was proposed to be made to the SAS Power Board of Directors that had costs the NDP are suggesting aren't in line with what we're hearing from the government. Now, even this, and this is what I tried to understand in talking with Alina this morning, even this, I'm still not understanding whether we're talking apples to apples or not on this, right? And Doug in Saskatoon is sending me, and I feel like just the way Doug's text reads, maybe he's got some expertise in putting together this type of reporting. He said that the government would have completed economic studies of all options, both present worth annual costs, PWAC, and initial first cost, IFC, would be compared to make the decision as to what the most viable option would be. Very little relationship between the two costs. He goes on to say the house purchase versus 25 years of expenses is a correct analogy. So this is where I think we're trying to understand, because what the government is saying is $2.6 billion is really the refurbishing of the cost of the oil plants, that upfront cost to get to extend that life going forward. But over and above that, there is the annual cost. There'll be capital costs. There'll be maintenance costs. There's operational costs, budget costs. And that, if you extrapolated out between now and 2050 amounts to $26 billion. I'm feeling like the province isn't disagreeing with that number, but what they're saying is those costs would be real costs if we were producing energy other ways than coal, if we were using natural gas, if we were using renewables, if we were using nuclear. I mean, there's all of these things. So, you know, again, we've got two sides saying they have reports, they have information. Keep in mind, the NDP came out with their grid and growth plan in early April. Brian Zinchuk and I just talked about that the other day. So where are you at on this? I don't want to say who's telling the truth, but who's using numbers that best reflect what the story is? I'm not suggesting anyone's lying here, but I feel like we're coming at this from a couple of different angles, and I'd be happy to hear your thoughts. Now, where some people are suggesting that this ties to the second interview that we had this morning, that was the one with Dr. Brian McQuinn, and we're talking about how, you know, misinformation or foreign interference can impact things like seating division within a country. The Alberta separation topic is the one that we talked about. People are suggesting online it's misinformation, like some are suggesting the SAS party, some are suggesting the NDP are guilty of, that seeds division in the province. And that is spread by mainstream media. I'm just reading some of the texts here. Well, I mean, I am absolutely digging into this issue. I mentioned we've thrown an invite out to the government. I'm hoping that maybe we'll get Minister Harrison on the program on Monday to talk a little bit more about this. Either way, I would love to hear your thoughts on those topics or whatever is on your mind. Open lines are here, 1-877-332-8255. I got a number of calls. So I'm going to start with Nick in Saskatoon, first on the line this morning. Nick, thanks for calling in. What have you got for me?
7: Hey, Evan. So thanks for having Brian McQuinn on. So now when Nick or Conspiracy Kevin talk about Russian bots and division, you know we're not totally crazy.
6: I never thought you were, Nick.
7: So tying into that is this talk about the social media ban for kids. So I have young kids. Social media is not going away, and I want them to learn as soon as possible to practice and be responsible with it. So I found an app for messaging for kids. It's called Kinzoo, K-I-N-Z-O-O. It's made by some dad in Vancouver that doesn't trust Facebook with data, doesn't want his kids exposed to Russian bots and that kind of stuff. So there's no news articles to get into. You have to approve all the people that your kids talk to. Like, parents have a lot of control about it, and it blocks kids from the kind of social media bots aspect of it. And it's a great app to look at. And when you get that survey in the mail that Scott Moe wants to send, there's an idea for you. If there's guidelines for kids to be safe from this kind of stuff, maybe it's okay to have these apps for them.
6: All right. Thanks for Kinzoo. Is that what you said, Nick?
7: Yep. K-I-N-Z-O-O.
6: Okay. Thanks for the tip and thanks for the call. 1-877-332-8255. Let's go down to Oxbow, Saskatchewan. Cal, welcome to Friday. What do you got for me?
8: Well, good morning, Evan. Well, I missed that segment because I was out of the truck, but you know my opinion of the legacy media, so I'll listen to it later. But I wanted to touch on the NDP critic. Now, first of all, no one said anything about her gender. That's her own issue, so we can put that to bed. But I would like to touch on the renewable energy is the thing that she brought up as well. Now, don't forget, Evan, I believe in coal, and I think that we should continue with coal even when we do get nuclear. But when she says that renewables are cheaper, I mean, the only thing renewable about renewables, Evan, is renewable subsidies keep coming. That's what happens with those. And if renewables competed with oil and gas and nuclear and coal on a level playing field without subsidies, we probably wouldn't see any because companies would not want to invest in them. And then also, Evan, if people were to do a little bit of digging, don't call them green as well. I mean, you've got chemicals like cadmium telluride and bisphenol A, I can't even pronounce it, which is actually banned in most Western countries. These are the kinds of things used in order to create renewable blades and solar panels. So I don't want to hear that these are green or that these are cheaper. I really believe that we need to have oil, gas, I mean, I don't have anything against renewables per se, Evan, but let's not call them green and let's not call them cheap.
6: Yeah, they're definitely, and I think most, you know, people that are just calm and rational about energy and energy transition will say it's likely going forward, it's likely a mixture of a whole bunch of things, right? We're not getting rid of oil and gas anytime soon. I'm with you on coal. I think coal, it's an asset we have here. I know people will say, well, you know, it's not great for the environment. Well, we also are, we've evolved to a point where we need to keep lights on. We need to keep energy production going. If we're building solar panels, we need energy and electricity in order to do that. So, I mean, I'm with you on all of that stuff, Cal. And I think, but at the heart of what Alina Young was saying this morning was less about, and this is just, I want to get your thought on this, Cal. It's less about, whether or not we should stick with coal. She even said, I'm fine sticking with coal as long as we need to. She's taking exception with the numbers that the government are using to say how much it costs.
8: Well, and I have to admit, Evan, I have not dug into the numbers yet on both sides. So I have a, sounds like Doug is better informed on that. Isn't that his name?
6: Yeah, Doug was the texter. You're right. Yeah.
8: So he sounds like he's more informed, but you know, numbers are easy to manipulate on either side. So I understand that. That's why it's important to be informed. And just to end, Evan, I don't necessarily believe that coal is bad for the environment because I don't believe CO2 is a pollutant. So that's our difference in ideology as well.
6: Okay, I appreciate your call. Thanks for weighing in, Cal. 1-877-332-8255. Let's go back to the propaganda war discussion. Larry from Saskatoon, your thoughts.
9: Yes, I'm not worried about foreign interference from as far away as Russia or most other places. The Chinese influence is already here in their relationship with the Federal Liberal Party, which has been going on certainly since Trudeau and Carney. That's the strategic partnership. That's the one that concerns me when your guest talks about divide and conquer and conflict. Well, that's what identity politics, that's why we call it cultural Marxism, divided by gender, you know, a war of men against women, you know, race, you know, we never had that before that came in as a social, well, it's a political purpose to divide people against. And then there was the global climate crisis. We had to shut down our natural resources, oil and gas and manufacturing. You remember, was Sydney, Nova Scotia, Cape Breton. Cape Breton was made on steel. Steel. They made ships, including for the war. They actually import coal. They have lots of coal. They imported coal from Venezuela. Absolutely ridiculous. So what are we talking about? Anti-American MAGA. Make America great again. Well, I remember when Canada was great. I'd like to see Canada be great again, to get our manufacturing back, to get our natural resource development cooking on, like drill, baby, drill, and all that kind of stuff. That's what I'm looking for instead of this propaganda. You know, the Chinese triad, the narco, we're left 50, 60,000 people have died from that fentanyl, carfentanyl stuff across the country, and we can't deal with it. I mean, I'm still waiting for you to interview Sam Cooper and the ex-RCMP officers like Scott McGregor and Gary Clement. That's what we're facing with.
6: Well, sorry, Lori, I'm just going to jump in because we got lots of calls coming in. But, you know, I'm going to go back to your first point about China. You're not alone in your concerns about how China is not only using the online foreign interference, but many people on the text line pointing out the leverage they're utilizing by cozying up to, when they can, a nation, a federal government, finding ways to infiltrate and thus have influence, foreign influence and interference in a democracy like Canada. So your point is well taken, and it captures the thoughts of a number of people on the text line as well. Okay, let's take a break. We'll come back. Open lines continuing. And don't forget, after 10, we go into Bugs and Hugs. So lots of time for you to chat here today on 980 CJME and 650 CKOM.
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24: There is no other like mother, so treat her right. Mother, I'll always love her, my mother.
6: Frank has dug up every Mother's Day adjacent song he can find. That one's called Treat Your Mother Right by Mr. T, question mark. Mr. T, I didn't even know he had a song. Mother's Day is this weekend, and we'll talk more about, I'm guessing that'll be a theme that will be interspersed throughout Bugs and Hugs coming up just after 10 o'clock this morning. I will say this, and my opinion on coal has been formed greatly by the opportunity I had to go down and tour that coal mine down by Esteban, the Westmoreland coal plant down there. It's it was so impressive, and really impressive, the work, the collective effort that goes into mining coal in a way that it provides this sustainable power and energy generation for our province, which is something we need. That sustainable, guaranteed, predictable energy is needed. And so, you know, I think sometimes that's where this argument gets pulled apart. People are wondering, like, is this about coal? Is this about hating coal? I just want to make sure that if you listen to the interview with Alina Young, she is clearly taking exception with what the Sask Party is reporting the costs are. Her take on the use of coal is, I'm not opposed to the use of coal. In fact, I know we need coal and we should continue to use it for as long as we need it. And we need to be able to make this transition. But her point was that she was trying to make is she doesn't agree with the costs. But this whole notion has got the attention of a lot of people, of the discussion about costs and the use of coal. I've got two letters here, one from the International Brotherhood of Electrical Workers, the other from the United Mine Workers of America, who, of course, down in that south part of the province, a part of the coal mining in this province. Both of them are not appreciative of what they're calling, and this is a quote from one of the letters, sensational political rhetoric and inflated public claims are creating unnecessary fear and uncertainty for thousands of workers and families whose livelihoods depend on this industry. Statements portraying Saskatchewan's coal sector as a catastrophe or suggesting that these operations are somehow worthless ignore the generations of workers who help build this province. So it's this goes deep, obviously. It goes deeper than just the discussion on how should we produce electricity in this province. Rick from Alberta, says, I say good idea. Instead of using your own free coal, pay Alberta $500 million a year for our natural gas. We're going to keep going on the text line and the phone line because we are going into bugs and hugs coming up after 10. So keep the calls coming, please. 1-877-332-8255. What is your bug? What is your hug? That's where we go next. 650 CKOM, 980 CJME.
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1: From the National Newsroom of the Canadian Press, I'm David Augustine. Federal officials say 10 Canadians are now linked to a hantavirus outbreak tied to the MV Hondius cruise ship. Three more people, two in Alberta and one in Ontario, are isolating after possible exposure on a flight. Health officials say the overall risk to the public remains low and no onward spread in Canada is expected. Six Canadians were passengers on the ship, where eight people were infected and three people died. Four more Canadians remain aboard the vessel as Ottawa works on plans to bring them home safely. Multiple post-secondary institutions say they've been affected by a cyber attack targeting a global online education system.
2: Canvas is a learning platform for schools that manages student coursework, grades, and other education materials. Ontario schools like the University of Toronto, Mohawk College, and Western University's Ivy Business School were among the 9,000 institutions affected worldwide. Canvas was taken offline temporarily, and technology company Instructure says an investigation is underway. The company says information affected by the attack may include names, emails, and messages exchanged within the platform. Diana Musina, The Canadian Press.
1: Alberta Premier Danielle Smith says she's more confident a pipeline deal with Ottawa will soon be signed. Smith met with Prime Minister Mark Carney Friday as both governments work on an energy and environment pact that will allow for the construction of a pipeline. She says progress comes as separatist sentiment grows in Alberta and could show Albertans that Canada can work. The proposed agreement would set conditions for approving a new bitumen pipeline, including carbon capture rules. A constable with the Victoria Police Department has been charged with one count of sexual assault. The charge against 31-year-old Chris Coyotes stems from an off-duty incident first reported to the department in April 2025. VPD Chief Constable Fiona Wilson says her department will cooperate fully with the investigation, now handled by West Shore RCMP in Greater Victoria.
3: When a police officer is charged with a criminal offense, it has a broader impact on trust, on our profession, and on the many members of this organization who serve our communities with integrity each and every day.
1: Wilson says the constable, who has been with the department since 2019, is entitled to the presumption of innocence. And in entertainment, singer Amy Grant has a new album that was released on Friday, the first since she suffered a traumatic brain injury.
4: Coming out of the dark, coming out of this cave.
1: Grant says the Me That Remains was a way of processing a serious bicycle accident in 2022 that led to the injury and a long recovery process. The 65-year-old Grammy Award winner says she started writing again 2 years ago and notes it was, quote, magical reengaging in my creative self. She also adds her balance has gotten so much better within the past year that she finally got back on a bicycle again just a few weeks ago. This is the Canadian Press. In sports, Alex Newhook led the way with two goals as the Montreal Canadiens rebounded with a 5-1 thumping of the Buffalo Sabres in Game 2 of their second-round NHL playoff series. Mike Matheson, Alexandre Courrier, and Nick Suzuki with an empty netter also scored for the Habs, who returned home for Games 3 and 4. Shakir Austin sank a pair of free throws with 17 seconds left to play as the Washington Mystics spoiled the Toronto Tempo's WNBA debut with a 68-65 victory. Marina Mabry led all scorers with 27 points and pulled down 7 boards for the expansion Tempo. Hamilton's Kian Nurse, the only Canadian on Toronto's roster, came off the bench with 2 points, a rebound, and an assist. And Jalen Brunson scored 33 points, leading New York to a 109-94 win over the Philadelphia 76ers for a 3-0 lead in the Eastern Conference semifinals. Josh Hart had 12 points and 11 rebounds, pushing the Knicks and first-year coach Mike Brown within one victory of their second straight conference finals appearance. From the Canadian Press, I'm David Augustine.
5: I'm Roman Hader with your 650 CKOM News Update. Smoke caused visibility issues on Highway 11 near Hanley Friday afternoon, all due to a semi-fire. Pictures and video on social media showed the cab being burned to the ground. No word yet on any injuries. People in Moose Jaw are worried that their beloved snowbirds could potentially be grounded. The defense minister will be in Moose Jaw later this month. He's expected to make an announcement. The NDP says it's going to cost $26 billion to refurbish and run Saskatchewan's coal-fired power plants over the next 25 years. The opposition says the information is contained in documents they received anonymously. The government argues $2.6 billion is for refurbishment, and the rest is for maintaining and operating the plants. And the province is warning you to be careful around black bears as they wake up from hibernation. It says the bears are famished and are looking to replace the fat they lost during hibernation. CKOM weather, Saturday sunny and a high of 14, Sunday sunny and a high of 21. That's your 650 CKOM News Update. I'm Roman Hader.
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11: Welcome to Bugs and Hugs every Friday, 10 o'clock, one full hour. Bugs and Hugs. You have something that's on your mind. It could be a local issue. It could be something that you see and experience every day and it drives you crazy and you want to share it. Maybe it's some of the things that we've been talking about this morning. Coal costs in the province. Foreign interference through artificial intelligence to seed division in the country. The Snowbirds situation. Tell me that they're not canceling the Snowbirds program. It is an iconic Canadian program. And I'm with former Mayor Fraser Tolmie from Moose Jaw in that we need this to continue in the country. Now, the federal government, it feels like they've kind of pulled their claws back a little bit on this and said, hey, hang on, we're still figuring things out. It sounds like David McGuinty is going to be in Moose Jaw coming up later in May. We'll see if we can get him on the program to hear what the plans are for the Snowbirds. But maybe that's on your agenda today. Bugs and Hugs is here for you. We'll jump onto the text line in a moment, but we've got a couple of calls coming through at 1-877-332-8255. I'm going to start with Ari in Saskatoon. How are you today, my friend?
12: I'm good, Evan. How are you?
11: Good. You've got something on your mind.
12: I do. You know, it bothers me that you never get all the information when you need it to make an informed decision. So we have a huge problem with overdoses in Saskatoon, or really across the province. And the firefighters have come out and said they're overwhelmed, and the city's come out and said that there's a massive budget impact. What they haven't told us is how many of these calls that the firefighters make result in people being transported for additional care. Because if the firefighters are just attending the call, applying naloxone, and then the person refuses care and wanders off, maybe we're sending the wrong resource. Maybe what we need to do is generate a whole bunch of sprint cars with social workers or non-firefighters, send them out, let them deal with it, and then if there's a need to transport, contact the next level. It's got to be a much more cost-effective way, but I can't find anybody to tell me how many of those calls ended up in a medical transport.
11: I'm going to find out the answer to that. That should be easy to find out, Ari, because you bring up a good point, and I will tell you from the policing experience in Regina, a lot of times they are, number one, not happy after they come out of, you know, if you use Narcan on them, they're not coming out shaking your hand. They're coming out fighting. The whole drug thing is absolutely making them combative. In most cases, they are not wanting to go with you anywhere, not be transported to a hospital. So I think you got a legit question.
12: Well, and I think it's a huge budget number, because if you have to roll a fire truck with six firefighters who are on that call, there's an implication that they might not be able to go to a fire call, or they may not be able to go to a more serious medical call. And then there's that sort of transient cost to kick through down the system.
11: The other thing, the other part of this, Ari, is, and I appreciate you bringing this up, the other part of it is how many of those, because Saskatoon's fire department just announced they had 80 calls in a 24-hour period. How many of those are repeat customers maybe within that same 24-hour period, but certainly within, let's say, a week or two-week period, because I know the number is high. The number is high. They go to some first-time overdoses, but they go to some where they walk in and they immediately recognize the person. And this is what's going to set people off when I say this, but this is where mandatory drug treatment comes into play. This is where the Compassionate Intervention Act that the government in Saskatchewan just passed and will be hopefully up and running this fall will take some of those frequent, high-flying, drug-addicted, overdosing people and give them an opportunity, yes, against their will, but give them an opportunity to stabilize to the point that they can want help. Because Ari's right. Ari is 100% right. Most of them are not wanting to be transported anywhere. If fire or EMS are on scene and they agree to being transported, it's likely to the hospital because they've been convinced it's for their own safety and welfare. But in many cases, it is a walk away from the officers, from the firefighters, from whoever's on scene. This overdose, I just was at an event on Saturday night. It was a police retirement event. And I was talking with a buddy of mine who's a sergeant on the street. And they had 32 overdoses in their 12-hour shift in the city of Regina. 32 overdoses that they attended. Even if you want to look at it from the standpoint of what else could those officers be doing if they weren't responding to those calls, I think it's a valid discussion to be had, and we need to figure this out. And we're not the way we're doing things is not working. 1-877-332-8255. Bugs and Hugs continues. Let's go to Edwin in Regina. How are you today, Edwin?
13: Good. How are you doing?
11: Not today? Too bad. You got a bug and I think a hug, right?
13: Yes. Send a hug to the Campbell students. When they felt uncomfortable, they did something about it. I know it's politically incorrect, but if more people followed their gut, we'd have probably a lot less problems.
11: And so what did they do? Sorry, what did Campbell students do?
13: Well, they were at that show at the Globe Theater, and some of them felt very uncomfortable, and they left.
11: Oh, God, I did. I saw a story or a report online about that. So, yeah, I mean, fair enough, right? Fair enough.
13: Yep.
11: Yeah. Okay, and what's your bug?
13: My bug is the person you had coming in talking about AI.
11: Yes, that's Dr. Brian McQuinn.
13: Right. He didn't factor in that our own governments at every level, and not only Canada, all over the world, governments are not being transparent. They're not answering questions. When they get caught lying, they don't do anything about it. So, you know, they're already starting the deception. Part of the reason they're doing that is because once they start deception, then it gives them a reason to go and say, well, we need to do this for your safety. So, you know, it's not just AI. When your own government's lying to you, they're not giving you full information. How do you know what's going on?
11: You know, your points, Edwin, is so aligned with many texters who are saying, you know, things like there is a very, very fine line between someone calling something misinformation and it being an outright twist of the truth or an outright lie. And there's a number of people, you know, I've got examples in a number of text messages that have come through the line, all of them saying, you know, this federal government is very capable of twisting things in a way that it doesn't provide. Even if you're being gracious about it, one of the texters says, doesn't provide the full story, provides enough that it tries to skew. So, yeah, are our attitudes and our perceptions being influenced by domestic government information within our country? 100% it is. Which I think is why shows like this are so important, because they offer us the ability to have critical thought on discussions, to talk about why it's important that we look at it from a different angle, or what we pull it apart, or we bring an expert in and we talk about it to try and understand where does the truth lie. And then from there, you and I make our opinions. So I appreciate the call on it, Edwin, and I think it's a great discussion to have. 1-877-332-8255. Let's stay on the phone line. Let's go to Saskatoon. I'm sorry, I didn't catch your name. Is it John?
14: James here.
11: James. Okay, good. Thanks for calling in. What have you got for me today?
14: Well, a couple of things here. You know, there was a little bit of discussion here about, you know, all the drug overdose calls that our fire department wearing themselves out. Sometimes having one call every half hour, it's just obscene. But the other thing is, in society as a whole, when you look at it, how many drug dealers are actually getting prosecuted? Every time there's an overdose, if you were handing out poison candy to people at Halloween, you'd be thrown in jail. But these people are drug dealers are selling drugs that are poisoning everybody. These calls are an epidemic. And yet on rare occurrences, you look at celebrities like Michael Jackson and Matthew Perry. Oh, suddenly, and I know that's in the United States, but still, you look at basically when it's a celebrity, oh boy, we're going to throw that drug dealer in jail, whoever supplies those drugs. But in our society, nobody's doing anything about this. And the justice system has to start cracking down. We need to throw these drug dealers in jail and with long sentences.
11: I was going to say, not just throw them in jail, James, but you're right. Like, carry this through, convict them, have consequences.
14: For sure.
11: Yeah. I'm with you. I'll sign your petition, James, and I appreciate you calling in to Bugs and Hugs. 1-877-332-8255. Let's take a break. I know we got lots of calls coming in. Dave and Kipling standing by, so don't go away, Dave. 1-877-332-8255 is both the text and the phone line. If you've got a thought you want to share on Bugs and Hugs, I'd be happy to hear. Don't forget, Mother's Day's coming up. So, hey, I mean, I'm not looking for everybody to call in and give their mom an individual shout out, but I am happy to hear a hug for mom every once in a while if you want to share. Let's take a break. We'll be right back. 650 CKOM, 980 CJME.
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20: I recently heard a phrase that piqued my interest. I heard that nuclear starts in Saskatchewan. Once again, nuclear starts in Saskatchewan. This makes sense. We mine about a quarter of the world's uranium, which is the foundation or fuel for basically all nuclear power. This fuel is the backbone for nuclear power, and it's the basic building block and starting place for nuclear power. Add to that, the chemical owns about half of Westinghouse, and a lot of the world's reactors are based on Westinghouse technology, and Cameco's world headquarters are in Saskatoon. And then add that Saskatchewan will start building reactors in the coming years, and the phrase takes on an entirely new perspective. Oh, and then add that the first nuclear medicine treatment machine was the Cobalt 60 therapy unit. It was designed at the U of S and used for the first patient treatment in 1951 in Saskatoon. Nuclear starts in Saskatchewan. I'm Eric Anderson from Simsa.
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11: The number again, 1-877-332-8255. You can call or text at that number if you want to join the discussion for Bugs and Hugs. I'm going to dive right back into the phone line. Kipling, Saskatchewan is where we're headed. Dave, thanks for calling in. Your bug is what, my friend?
33: Good morning, Evan. Well, kind of dragging up a dead horse, but it's about this crossing of the floor with our politicians. And I think I got something that may solve it. Do you remember the game Red Rover? Red Rover?
11: Okay. I have a visual instantly, Dave. Instantly.
33: We get them lined up, right? Holding hands, holding whatever they want to do, and then they got to get over and they got to break the chain.
11: I love a laugh like that. Thanks, Dave. Appreciate you listening. Good. You betcha. Red, okay. I like it. Let's see. Could that have worked? Michael Ma, Red Rover, Red Rover. We call Michael Ma over. Oh boy. So in this week, we started the week talking about anti-Iover and we're ending the week talking about Red Rover, bringing back some childhood memories. 1-877-332-8255. Colleen in Buena Vista saying, I am bugged. There is no doubt the federal government even mentioning the iconic snowbirds tells me that they plan on permanently grounding the fleet. This is just another example of how the Liberals see us in the West. Who cares? Colleen says, I grew up in Moose Jaw, enjoying the snowbirds flying over our house. They're an international symbol of Canada and need to be protected. I have already sent an email to Fraser Tolmie, our MP, and everyone else needs to send their email as well. We cannot lose the snowbirds. Daryl in Moose Jaw adding to the conversation saying, I'll send a hug in for Fraser Tolmie. In the way he's dealing with this snowbird issue. I can't talk about Fraser without picturing that commercial he did in a bathrobe. You remember that? Was that for the spa? Was that for the Moose Jaw Spa? He was wearing a... Honestly, that's what comes into mind. But yesterday in the House of Commons, Fraser Tolmie, who is the Conservative MP, obviously was defending the Snowbirds, his thoughts.
0: I wrote the Minister of National Defense almost 6 months ago asking about the future of the Snowbirds. No reply. Senator Batters did the same in the Senate. Crickets. Why won't the Liberals come clean about their decision to cancel the iconic Snowbirds?
11: So the National Defense Minister, David McGuinty, had this to say to that.
1: The Snowbirds will continue air demonstrations with the Tudor fleet for as long as it is feasible and safe. We're beginning the process of examining potential aircraft options for the Snowbirds mission once the CT-144 Tudor fleet reaches its end of life.
11: Yeah, I mean, that doesn't sound like an outright endorsement that the Snowbirds are going to continue. And Fraser continued to do media long after question period, talking about how Canadian the Snowbirds are.
4: This is like maple syrup. This is like, you know, ice cold Canadian beer. This is like, you know, gravy on our poutine.
11: Making me hungry there. Ice cold beer and poutine talk at 10:26 in the morning. I'm all in on this one. I'm 100% behind what Fraser's saying and the Snowbird conversation. Look, you need to update those planes. We need new equipment. No problem. Those Tudors have reached the end of life. No problem. There's going to be a cost. And that cost, by the way, it's interesting, this discussion, because they're talking about it could be $1 billion. But it's $1 billion over the life of the basically the extension of the program. So it could be $1 to $2 billion over the life of a new fleet. So this almost harkens back to this coal conversation that we're having in Saskatchewan, because $1 billion causes people to grab their chest and gasp. But if you do it over the life of the planes, what is that, 16 years? Now, I'm not suggesting $1 billion is a small number, but $1 billion over, let's say, 15, 16 years, that works out to an amount of money that is essentially a rounding error with that federal budget. We waste money. We spend money on things way more obscure and stupid than something as iconic as the Snowbirds. And I do believe that is an institution we should be standing behind and protecting. It puts not only Moose Jaw on the map, and Moose Jaw's damn proud of the Snowbirds, I know, but our province, our country. So I'm all in on the Snowbirds. We've already put a request in when we have the National Defense Minister, David McGuinty, in Saskatchewan, because he's coming May 19th. He will be in Moose Jaw. He will be there to provide updates on the future of the Canadian Forces Snowbirds. We've already put a request in to have him on the show. Speaking of federal politicians, I just received word. You may like this news. You may hate this news. Abby Lewis on the show next week on Friday. Oh, Frank, you're clapping for that? I don't know. I don't know if we're getting a lot of claps for that. Nonetheless, we always throw the requests out, hoping that we'll get them on. Pierre Poilievre has taken our requests. In fact, he's joined me in studio. We had Jagmeet Singh once or twice. I know John had Jagmeet on a few times before my time in this chair. This will be the first time Abby Lewis has been on the show, but that'll happen next week. Okay, Bugs and Hugs continuing on. The text line is definitely busy with Bugs. There are a number, though, that are saying, let's give a hug to the mums out there. One lady, Linda, says, not only a hug for the mums, but let's give them a little alone time. That's what they want. Yes, have a nice breakfast prepared. Treat mom that way, but give her some time on her own. Let her read a book, go for a walk, have a bath, watch TV, binge watch a show, whatever. Think about mom this weekend for Mother's Day. Thanks for the text. 1-877-332-8255. A bug for the fact there's no white lines painted on the streets of Saskatoon. Three-lane roadways do not have any white lines painted on them. This is absolutely...

0: issues on Highway 11 near Hanley Friday afternoon, all due to a semi-fire. Pictures and video on social media showed the cab being burned to the ground. No word yet on any injuries. People in Moose Jaw are worried that their beloved snowbirds could potentially be grounded. The defense minister will be in Moose Jaw later this month. He's expected to make an announcement. The NDP says it's going to cost $26 billion to refurbish and run Saskatchewan's coal-fired power plants over the next 25 years. The opposition says the information is contained in documents they received anonymously. The government argues $2.6 billion is for refurbishment. The rest is for maintaining and operating the plants. And the province is warning you to be careful around black bears as they wake up from hibernation. It says the bears are famished and are looking to replace the fat they lost during hibernation. CKOM weather, Saturday sunny and a high of 14, Sunday sunny and a high of 21. That's your 650 CKOM News Update. I'm Roman Hader.
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5: Frank is on the text line. Swift Current, Saskatchewan, saying moms take on every battle and stressor that their kids have through their entire lives. Moms are amazing. At least mine is anyway. Happy Mother's Day. Frank from Swift Current, appreciate the text. Let's go to the phone lines. 1-877-332-8255. Bonnie, you got some love for moms out there as well, don't you?
6: Oh, definitely do. I'd like to say happy Mother's Day to all the grandmothers, mothers, and soon-to-be mothers this weekend. God bless you all.
5: You betcha. And you betcha. You got a bug, too, Bonnie.
6: I do.
5: Can I guess? Can I guess?
6: Yeah, you can guess, and you'll get it right.
5: The Liberals.
6: Right.
5: What's bugging you today, Bonnie?
6: Something nefarious. Anyway, today I'm watching them in Parliament. And they're using their newfound stolen majority today to negotiate, to negate the amendments agreed upon in committee by the political parties and by the survivors of the military of sexual misconduct in Bill C-11.
5: Right.
6: Committee had wanted the military and the civil justice systems to investigate and prosecute sexual assault cases. The Liberals, they just want the military out. They want the civil only to do the investigations. And then this relates to our new Governor General, Louise Arbour, who in 2022 stripped the armed forces of its power to investigate.
5: And Louise Arbour, also known for making some disparaging comments about, listen, if there's problems inside of any organization, it should be called out and culled out. But she made some pretty blanketed comments about white males that I think still ring sour with many Canadians as well. So, Bonnie, thanks for that. I thought you were going to bring up Prime Minister Mark Carney's in Alberta right now, meeting with Danielle Smith. I thought maybe that was where Bonnie was going to go, but no, she surprised me. She did send the shout out to mums, to grandmothers, to mothers to be as well. So thank you for that. Okay, let's go to rural Saskatchewan. Who have I got here? Doug? Who have I got here on the phone?
7: Are you talking to me?
5: I am.
7: It's Rastus from Duff.
5: Randy, how are you?
7: Oh, come on. You went and said it.
5: Well, what? Am I outing you by saying your real name?
7: Yeah. Oh, no, not really. Okay.
5: Good to have you on the show. What do you got for me today?
7: Well, I do have a bug and a quick hug.
5: Sure.
7: The bug is, been a hunter my whole life. Right? And I can field dress whitetail, mule deer, full-size elk with a 4-inch hunting knife and do a faster, better job than somebody who buys the big kit from Cabela's. But as a patron and as a supporter, person who's had numerous customer cars in the Dragons Car Show this year, not this year, but many years. But this year we had a family car in there.
5: Yeah.
7: One of my sons had a vehicle in there. I was standing outside, taboo to me. I was having a cigarette. A fellow walked out of the show with a hunting knife on his belt in clear view. It was no less than a 5-inch blade, possibly 6-inch blade. I do not understand why he would have needed that knife with him in that public event.
5: And yeah, you wonder why. I mean, they have their purpose. You've just outlined that, but you know, you wonder why he would need it there.
7: Yeah, why? And, you know, I knew the counter walking in was high. I'm a short guy, 5'6". The counter was high. The people, you know, taking tickets and money, whatever, going in might not have seen it. And I don't know, maybe somebody in security, nobody in security possibly seen it. But he left. And I watched him come out and stand there and light his cigarette, talk to somebody, and leave. And I'm thinking, are you on your way to Spring Moose Camp?
5: Are you field dressing a deer on your way home?
7: Yeah, really. Like, honest to goodness, I have some beautiful hunting knives that are all from my dad, who's passed away, and that sort of thing. Just gorgeous. So do my son. We don't wear them in public. What would you need it for in public?
5: Okay.
7: I'm sorry.
5: You've convinced me that you're bugged, Randy. Yeah. Do you have a hug as well?
7: I do.
5: Let's hear it.
7: I got to stay on top of this. It is for my wife of 42 years. She has raised three wonderful children. Now we have six because they're all married, and we have a couple grandchildren. And that woman just goes 100% like every other mother and grandmother, just goes all out for those kids and those grandchildren.
5: Appreciate the call, Randy. Love the mums. Keep the knives off your belt. At least the big ones is where Randy's going. 1-877-332-8255. Let's stay on the phone lines. I'm going to go to Ken in Saskatoon. Ken, thanks for calling in. What's bugging you?
3: What's bugging me is how the Canada Health Act is compromising the judgment of good doctors in the system. And without giving too much health information, is that my wife, her mother had a familial hyper cholesterol thing. Nothing you can do about it. It's really, really high. And there's a drug that my wife takes that's very expensive. It's called Repatha. 3 years ago, she asked about getting an angiogram because she is at this high risk. No, don't need it. What happens is that we go along and she's also needs a hip replacement now. However, she's been in pain for almost a year until finally they decided to do a test that shows that she needs a hip replacement, something that could have been done months and months and months ago. And now she has to wait. It's urgent, but she has to wait 8 months, 6 to 8 months for the hip replacement. She has to wait 3 months for a catheter angiogram. And those things could have been done earlier, but doctors are unconsciously rationing these. If she had been, I'll tell you, my advice to anybody, because we've been paying taxes forever, if you can afford health care insurance to be able to go to the States and get the treatment you need, do that. I am willing to vote for separatism now for Saskatchewan if we can get out of this darn Canada Health Act.
5: You know,
3: because it's inhumane.
5: Yeah.
3: What my wife is going through, the pain that she's been in for a year, is inhumane.
5: I was going to say that anyone who has either themselves or a loved one who's lived with chronic pain knows that what Ken is talking about is an absolute reality. It is your quality of life, even if it doesn't prevent you from, you know, trying to do everyday things, but it's just that constant pain is there. Your quality of life is drastically reduced. So, Ken, I'm hoping your wife can get in sooner rather than later, and I appreciate you bringing that up on Bugs and Hugs. Let's keep going to back down to Regina now. I got Jerry on the line. Welcome to Bugs and Hugs. What have you got, Jerry?
8: Well, I guess my bug today, Evan, is around that topic that we bring up called foreign interference. And my concern primarily is that I know 66% of all RCMP resources are tied up in the lower mainland in Vancouver there. And at what point in time do we start looking at the Chinese cartels operating here? Now, nothing moves in that country without the Chinese Communist Party knowing it. So that ties into our elected officials. We know that crime at all levels comes down to money trafficking. At what point in time does this cozy relationship that the Liberals have with China start looking at what the end game is here? You talk about misinformation and AI. How do you know they're not doing a giant psyop here to sow discord?
5: Well, I think your point is the answer that I give you is you're right. We don't know. And it's even tough. I'm going to go this far because I think about back when I was with the Regina Police Service, of course, local police agencies like municipal agencies do very little. In fact, nothing with something as big as like a national security topic like cartels, for example, Chinese cartels. That does fall under the purview of the national mandate for the RCMP. But there's very little communication. Like, I can't stand here and knowledgeably tell you, well, I can tell you, here's what they're doing. That information is not easily or readily available. Now, I get it. There's probably some reasons for that, but it makes it tough for us to understand kind of that level of work that's going into it and the level of impact that that sort of foreign interference is having on Canada. And that's the point that Jerry is making by calling in. James in Saskatoon, you are next up. You've got a hug today.
9: I do, Evan. And it speaks to this tragic story of a murder victim here in Saskatoon. It's a lady in the 200 block of Avenue R. Her name was Dory Cook. Your radio stations did a news story on what an incredible life this lady lived. And she really was... I got a chance to meet her only once, but I was struck by what a beautiful soul she was. She was really somebody who was committed to her cause and trying to stop the cycle, you know, and she backed up her words by living in the area of most need, trying to help people get out of dire circumstance. And I can only say is, like I said, I was struck with her commitment to her cause, and she was just the most beautiful soul you could ever imagine. And so to hear of this tragic story, I just wanted to give some voice.
5: Yeah, I appreciate that you did. That story, of course, she was found dead in her home on, I believe it was Sunday, at the age of 77 years old. She's a Saskatoon social worker, as James said, a mental health advocate, a musician as well, a lady by the name of Dory Cook, and her death, they are saying, marks Saskatoon's 7th homicide of the year. So yet to hear more details on that, but James, thank you for bringing that up. That's a sad one. That's a sad one today on a day when we are trying to celebrate mothers, that's for sure. Okay, we're going to take our break. We'll come back to wrap up Bugs and Hugs. Still time to get your call or text in. 1-877-332-8255. We'll be right back here. 980 CJME and 650 CKOM.
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5: All right, I want to jump right back onto the text line. Lots of great texts coming in. There's one here for our good friend, Brittany Caffey, who works out of our CKOM newsroom. Here's a text from Donna saying, hug to Brittany. She just read the news story about the honor Brittany received at the Silver Spoons dinner. Well-deserved. Donna says, dropping a line to say, I both detest and love the stories you provide in text and orally. I detest how they make me feel often with the story's sadness or sense of loss, but they all come from a sense of love, and that sense of love provides hope. So thank you for what you do, says Donna. Of course, yeah, Brittany, we're proud of Brittany. She got a great award the other night. It was called the Sterling Award at the Silver Spoon Dinner at TCU Place. This is an award that's been given out in recognizing women who have enhanced the quality of life in Saskatoon and surrounding area through volunteerism. Brittany has done lots of work as a longtime board member and advocate with Ability in Me, which is otherwise known as AIM, ensuring individuals with Down syndrome have the support and opportunities they need, and is a tireless advocate for childhood heart diseases as well. So good on Brittany Caffey. She is a gem, and we're so happy to have her as part of our team here. Okay, back to the text line. Lots of text coming in. I want to get to a few more. Here's a bug from Tammy in Saskatoon. Bugged by the fact that the Sask government switched me to a generic replacement for medication that I've been on for a decade. After 1 month, there's a shortage of the generic medication, and I'm left scrambling to try and get approval to go back to the brand name to continue my prescription. Talk about bad planning. Text here that says, my bug is for gas stations that are gouging everyone. I made a trip to Alberta last week, had to stop for fuel in Hanna. Stopped at Cactus Corner, and diesel was $2.18, but the pumps weren't working, so I had to go into town. Diesel at the co-op in town, $1.82. Mm-hmm. big difference there. City councilors who do not return calls to constituents. This is Bob in Regina. I have emailed my councilor twice asking him to contact me with regard to the real purchase. Both times I received an automated email starting with "Democracy does not work without you." Well, 2 weeks after the first request, I've not heard anything from the councilor other than the auto-generated responses. I guess democracy only works when you agree with the councilor's opinion. So Bob in Regina, with that note, a bug, the city of Saskatoon workers that blew raw sewage into homes in Sutherland on Wednesday. Woo, didn't hear about that, Rob. That must have been a unintended consequence of some sewer line work, I'm guessing, but not surprised it made it to Bugs and Hugs today. Thank you to everyone who joined the conversation. It's Eaton time. Belton Johnson standing by next here on 650 CKOM, 980 CJME.
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1: From the National Newsroom of the Canadian Press, I'm David Augustine. Federal health officials say three more Canadians are in isolation after possible exposure to the hantavirus outbreak linked to the cruise ship MV Hondius. That brings the total number of connected Canadians to 10. Officials say the newest cases involve two people in Alberta and one in Ontario who may have been exposed during a flight from South Africa. Canada's chief public health officer says the risk to the public remains low and no onward spread is expected. Four Canadians are still aboard the ship as Ottawa works to bring them home. Alberta Premier Danielle Smith says she's feeling much more confident that a deal will be signed with Ottawa on future pipeline development and environmental regulations. Smith met with Prime Minister Mark Carney in Ottawa Friday morning and says that they're closing in on an agreement on a few outstanding issues. The Premier says her government plans on submitting a West Coast pipeline route to the major projects office next month.
2: I said, if a deal gets signed, and afterwards I said, when a deal gets signed. So that is an indication of my improved level of confidence after talking through some of the areas that we found that were of disagreement.
1: Smith says one of these areas is the timeline on Alberta adopting a $130 per ton industrial emissions price, but the Premier adds that it's necessary to get a pipeline approved. Police in Brockville, Ontario say a mother and her two teenage daughters were the victims of a triple murder, and a 17-year-old boy has been arrested and is facing first-degree murder charges. Inspector Darrell Boyd says the accused and the victims are known to one another.
3: Police have confirmed that this is not a random incident. The youth accused was in a relationship with one of the deceased daughters, indicating that this is an incident involving intimate partner violence.
1: Boyd says he believes a knife was involved in the murders, but police are still processing the crime scene. The Manitoba government is planning to revamp its tax credit for renters. Currently, renters get a tax credit of up to $625 a year on their income tax returns. Premier Wab Kanu says the NDP government is going to change the payment into checks that will be mailed out every 3 months, and he says he has no plans to politicize the checks.
4: There's no plans right now to put my face on the check, to put my signature in there. This is not the Trump passport. That's not the plan. The plan is to help you with the cost of rent by giving you the refund a few times throughout the year.
1: While he was the opposition leader in 2020, Canoe criticized the progressive conservative government of the day for sending checks to seniors during the COVID-19 pandemic that came with a note from then-Premier Brian Pallister. And universities and colleges across Canada are dealing with fallout from a cyber attack involving the Canvas online learning platform. The company behind the system says names, emails, and messages may have been exposed. Officials say there is no sign that passwords or banking information were compromised. Schools affected include the University of Toronto, UBC, and the University of Alberta. This is the Canadian Press. In sports, Marina Mabry pulled the tempo ahead with 32 seconds left to play, but the Washington Mystics rallied to beat Toronto 68-65. Head coach Sandy Brondello says there were a lot of lessons in the tempo's first ever WNBA regular season game.
5: Yeah, we were poor on offense. I think we didn't share the ball. We didn't play as a team as much as we would have liked. But that's an easy fix. We just got to get back to, you know, being selfless basketball team and making our defense create our offense, because while we got stops, we only had 11 points in transition. You want to try and get that up to close to 20.
1: Toronto takes on the Seattle Storm on Wednesday. And Dylan Cease had 10 strikeouts over 7 shutout innings as the Toronto Blue Jays ended a 4-game losing skid with a 2-0 victory over the Los Angeles Angels at Rogers Center. The Blue Jays scored both runs in the third inning against Angels starter Reed Detmers. That was enough run support for Cease, who retired the first 9 Angels in order and allowed 5 hits in all. From the Canadian Press, I'm David Augustine.
6: I'm Roman Hader with your 650 CKOM News Update. Smoke caused visibility issues on Highway 11 near Hanley Friday afternoon, all due to a semi-fire. Pictures and video on social media showed the cab being burned to the ground. No word yet on any injuries. People in Moose Jaw are worried that their beloved snowbirds could potentially be grounded. The defense minister will be in Moose Jaw later this month. He's expected to make an announcement. The NDP says it's going to cost $26 billion to refurbish and run Saskatchewan's coal-fired power plants
7: over the next 25 years. The opposition says the information is contained in documents they received anonymously. The government argues $2.6 billion is for refurbishment, the rest is for maintaining and operating the plants. And the province is warning you to be careful around black bears as they wake up from hibernation. It says the bears are famished and are looking to replace the fat they lost during hibernation. CKOM weather, Saturday sunny and a high of 14, Sunday sunny and a high of 21. That's your 650 CKOM News Update. I'm Roman Hader.
8: 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The voice of Saskatchewan. Evan Bray on 650 CKOM. It's Eaton Time with Belton Johnson for the Saskatchewan Cattle Association.
9: Love this time of the show. Every Friday, just after 11, we welcome our good friend Belton Johnson on to the show. The Saskatchewan Cattle Association bring us an opportunity to talk about food, and particularly beef. And this is where Belton Johnson can help do that. How are you, Belton?
10: Oh, man, you had me slobbering there when you said beef.
9: Hey, there. What do you think you do to us every week with your great meals? Love it. Hey, before we get into your recipe today, Ryder Rookie Camp is on, so another sign the season is right around the corner. Do you remember your rookie camp?
10: Oh, man, I definitely remember it, Evan. It was tough, right? You know, with Coach Olsen and those guys, it was a very tough camp. And the crazy part is, the one thing I really remember, it was either hailing or snowing. It was a cold day, and I've never seen anything like that. But, you know, you talk about grit, hustle, you know, you're trying to make the team and everything. You know, when I look back, you know, it's a wonder sometimes how you make it through a camp. And everything.
9: Are you telling me that this young Mississippi wonder hadn't seen snow before?
10: Oh man, not in June.
9: Hey, I know that Trevor Harris made an appearance on day one of rookie camp, just out there, you know, talking with these young rookies, even throwing some balls. How important is that for these young fellas?
10: Oh man, and I think it's very important, especially when the vets, you know, somebody like Trevor Harris comes around, cause, you know, as a rookie, you're trying to make the club and everything. And, you know, you see those veteran guys come around and, you speak with them, you hear about them and everything. And, you know, again, the Riders, they won the Grey Cup there last year, right? So those rookies, that's what they're trying to, you know, make the team number one. And then, you know, the next goal is always getting another Grey Cup win,
9: right,
10: as well.
9: We're still trying to get an understanding of what this team is going to look like this year. Obviously, there's been a few changes. If you were just thinking of the rookies and us needing to build some longevity into the club, what are the areas that maybe we most need a young talent to give us some legs going forward?
10: For me, Evan, when I look at this team, I look at the O-line, D-line. So for me, it all starts in the trenches, right? And you know, with the O-line, D-line, you know, there's a lot of foot traffic and everything, if you know what I mean, with, you know, knock on wood injuries and everything, right? So I do think you have to make sure you have, you know, good depth in those areas, which the Riders have, they've been great at it, you know, the past couple of years here, right? And especially more so, I think, with the D-line, you know, there are a lot of guys that have gone on elsewhere. And so they got a lot of holes to fill, and we know with that D-line, they like to rotate a whole lot. That's how they get pressure, staying fresh and everything.
9: Sure. No, that's good. Hey, I want to get into your recipe right away, but I know you give a lot of time, volunteer time, on the Regina Crime Stoppers board, and you've got the big fundraiser, really one main fundraiser for Regina Crime Stoppers every year, and it's coming up in June.
10: That's right, and we have our annual Cornwall Center's Regina Crime Stoppers Charity Golf Classic. It will be on Monday, June 22nd. And, you know, again, just looking for golfers sponsorship there. and everything. So it's always a good time. You know, we always have the Regina Police Service tactical demonstration, which I'm amazed by, you know, with something that they put on every year there on the golf course as well.
9: It is. It's a great event. It's a golf tournament, but it's got some different pieces to it that you wouldn't normally see. I remember a couple of years ago, they're doing a drone demonstration. They bring the canine dogs out. You mentioned the tactical SWAT team. So it's, there's some elements of it that I don't think you would see in a normal golf tournament. Where can they go? Is there a website they can go to, Belton?
10: Yes, sir. So the website would be ReginaCrimeStoppers.ca. And if anybody wants more information, you can email golftournament@ReginaCrimeStoppers.onMicrosoft.com. I know that's a mouthful, but feel free to message
9: that. Or get a hold of Belton through his social media.
10: Oh, there you go. That's the best way, Evan.
9: All right. Grilled garlic and rosemary flank steak. Sounds like a good one for the weekend.
10: Oh, this is good for Mother's Day, Evan. Did you forget Mother's
9: Day? Oh, no, Belton. I'm on top of it, but I'm not spoiling the surprises.
10: All right. So, Evan, what we want to do is make a simple marinade, and we're just going to combine olive oil, rosemary, garlic, salt, pepper, get that all put in a blender, and we're going to blitz it for a few minutes there until that garlic and rosemary is pulverized.
9: Okay.
10: The next thing we're going to do, we're going to get the flank steak, and we're going to I use a shallow baking dish that I use it sometimes cook my cornbread in, but we're going to put the flank steak in there. We're going to poke holes in the steak with a fork. I usually, about 10 to 15 per side there.
9: Okay.
10: And that marinade that we made with the rosemary garlic, we're going to pour it over top of that steak. And then we're going to flip the steak and everything right to make sure it's coated evenly.
9: Okay.
10: And we're going to, you're still there?
9: I'm right here. Yeah, I'm following along and I'm jotting some notes as you go.
10: All right. And we're going to cover it with plastic wrap there. And you know me, I like to refrigerate, you know, for overnight and everything, right? But you could go at least an hour or overnight, you know, let it marinate there on that steak.
9: Okay.
10: So we're gonna get that smoker fired up to about 350 degrees, and we're gonna cook that flank steak. You know, I always say, you know, brown it for a few seconds on that first side there to get a good sear and sealed and everything. And we're gonna cook it to, I'm a medium rare guy, so I cook until it hits about 125 degrees internal temperature. If you wanted a bit more, you know, cook it a bit longer for medium, hit about 130 degrees or so.
9: Sounds good.
10: Once that steak is done and ready, we're going to transfer it to a cutting board. And Evan, it's critical that we let the steak rest. Do you know why?
9: Well, it allows the flavors to continue to expand.
10: Oh, there we go, Evan.
9: Hey, I was worried. You put me on the spot. I'm like, oh, don't ask me.
10: So we're going to let it rest for about 10 to 15 minutes there, cover it loosely with foil. And once that 15 minutes up, I like to slice that steak thin, and I like to cut against the grain in there and everything. And Evan, we're going to serve this with a pasta salad, Caesar salad, and guess what, Evan?
9: What, Belton?
10: It's eating time.
9: I love it. This is a great one. Grilled garlic and rosemary flank steak. We will put it on social media. We'll put it on the Facebook page. Belton will share it. Give it a shot for Mother's Day. I like it, Belton.
10: Oh, I love it. It's one of my favorites. And make sure that grill is nice and hot before you throw that steak on there, Evan.
9: Good stuff. Thanks for the tips and thanks for the recipe, Belton. Always appreciate it.
10: Hey, have a good one, and happy Mother's Day to all the mothers out there.
9: Happy Mother's Day's right. Belton Johnson, it's eating time here on 980 CJME and 650 CKOM.
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9: 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And Sean Farrell, who reports on the Habs for NHL.com.
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0: Well, welcome back to the show, Evan Bray. Good to have you here. It's a nice day today. The sun is shining. Much of the province going to see temps up to and around the 20-degree mark, so nothing wrong with that as we head into the Mother's Day weekend. The texts continue to pour in, wishing mums happy Mother's Day. We started that during Bugs and Hugs at 10 o'clock, and people are still wanting to get those shout-outs in, so thank you to everyone who's taking time for that. Something else going on this weekend, and I'm super excited for this. Always proud to recognize the role that I get to play in Saskatchewan with CNIB Saskatchewan. Happy to be a member of that Strategic Leadership Council. Some important work that is done in the province for people who have are blind or have low vision. There's so many incredible volunteers and staff members that work through CNIB Saskatchewan, and for that matter, CNIB right across Canada. Every year in the province, CNIB Saskatchewan has one major fundraiser, and it is the CNIB Guide Dog with a Purpose Gala. Guide dogs have life-changing impact. And in fact, if I go back to the very first gala I went to, that's how I got hooked, because I went to the gala. I heard someone speak about the difference a guide dog made in their life. And I walked up to Crystal, who at that time was the head of the Saskatchewan CNIB, and I said, I need to be involved. I don't know how you can use me, but please let me be involved. And since then, proudly sit on this board. So this big guide dog gala is happening in Regina tomorrow night at the Delta Hotel. I think we're sold out. There's 600 tickets, I think, that have flown out the door for this. So full house there. One of the people taking part in the event tomorrow night is a young leader by the name of Zachary Abdallah. He's an advocate. He's a public speaker. He's a business student at the University of Calgary's Haskayne School of Business. And I'm happy to say that I've got Zachary joining me in studio. Zachary, thanks for being here.
1: Hello.
0: Welcome to Saskatchewan. And you brought a friend with you.
1: Yeah, I have my guide dog, Kai, here.
0: Guide dog, Kai. How long have you and Kai been together?
1: So me and Kai have been partnered since last July-ish. So 8-10 months.
0: Okay. So you're a young fella. How old are you? Do you mind me asking?
1: I am 19 years old.
0: 19 years old. Okay. Yep. And so were you born with vision issues?
1: So it's a little complicated. I was born with a genetic condition that makes my connective tissue weaker, which then led to a bunch of cascading events of things happening with my eyesight. So my eyes have always been a little rough, but they've slowly gone down over the course of my life.
0: Okay. So do you have no vision or low vision right now?
1: I'm very low vision to the point of I'm closer to no vision than I am to normal vision.
0: Okay. Okay. Well, it's just the short bit of time that we've been together, but you and Kai came in, got yourself seated, sitting in front of a microphone. Kai, a big part of your life, clearly.
1: Yeah. Kai's huge part of my life.
0: So if I look back and I've learned a little bit about you as I get ready for this weekend, because I'm really looking forward to hearing you speak tomorrow night at the gala, but you were one of the first youth in Canada matched with a buddy dog. What do you remember about that experience?
1: Yeah, so I was the third youth in Canada matched with a buddy dog, and a buddy dog is essentially a like guide dog light kind of. They teach you how to take care of a dog, how to not be afraid of a dog. Like before I got my buddy dog, Elsie, I was terrified of dogs. Mm-hmm. Absolutely petrified. They're an animal. When you can't see, you're not able to see what the dog is going to do. And if you don't know anything about dogs, you're not going to be able to be like, oh, well, I know how dogs work. And so they're this unpredictable wild card. But I got paired with Elsie. They called us and were like, hey, do you want to be part of this buddy dog program? And I agreed, and then I got matched with Elsie when I was around like 12, 11, and I was responsible for like feeding her, for taking her on walks, taking her to the washroom, et cetera, et cetera. And so essentially that experience very much taught me how to do the dog part of guide dog, if that makes sense.
0: Sure. Yeah, it does make sense. Zachary Abdallah is my guest. So I've heard stories before about people getting matched with their dogs, because there's a lot that goes into that. Can you talk about that process a little bit and how that worked for you and Kai?
1: Yeah, so you get with a guide dog, there's a lot of different qualities that can come from that can be in a guide dog. Like you can have a fast dog, slow dog, tall dog, short dog, et cetera, et cetera. Dr. Seuss out here. and so these different qualities in a dog, they'll put you on a waiting list, but then the first person who is like the highest person on the waiting list for a guide dog is not necessarily the next person who's going to get a guide dog, mm-hmm. because they'll match you with a dog that suits your needs. So like I am, as mentioned, I'm a university student at University of Calgary. And so I need to be in a classroom for hour and 15 minutes to 2 hours and 45 minutes. I had a lecture that long last semester. It sucked. Mm-hmm. But Kai was sitting there and snoozed right through it. And
0: no problem.
1: Every week he would just go to that lecture and he'd just be totally fine. And so like, you need that temperament to be correct for you.
0: One of the things that I've really taken away from, I've got friends, people on our committee, who have guide dogs, and the word independence continually comes up. Can you talk about what it means to you? How is your life different now that you've got Kai?
1: Yeah. So I'm a fast person. I like doing things quickly. If I'm doing something, I'll find the most efficient way to do it. And so Kai has really let me be myself and be fast in this world. Before I had Kai, using a white cane, there were times where I needed to slow down and I needed to take my time to figure out what I was doing. And that really will rankle you if you're that person who wants to go fast, or if you're, and even in other people's circumstances, like there's going to be things you're going to want to do and that you can't do when you have sight loss. And so Kai has allowed me to do those things of being fast. So
0: are there things that you encounter, especially with Kai, that you wish people knew more about? Like, you know, I see you've got something here that asks people not to pet Kai, right? Because that's part, he's working, mm-hmm. essentially when he's with you. So can you talk about some of the myths or the things that you wish people understood about the importance of guide dogs?
1: Yeah, I think petting is a big one because he's a service dog, he's working. If every person that he sees is a potential person who's going to pet him, then he'll get excited and distracted by every person. And there are a lot of people in this world. Mm. And so, yeah, I do think that these animals, they're not just a dog that's for convenience. It is how I get around. And so like I take him into restaurants and stuff. And so I think just being aware that this is a mobility aid. This is essentially part of my legs to get around. And so
0: The other issue that I've talked with Bobby on our committee about is people that have a guide dog who are either refused service at a restaurant. Mm-hmm. There's legislation that protects against that. Guide dogs are absolutely legislated and allowed to, of course, accompany you in a restaurant. Have you ever come across anything like that?
1: Yeah, there's a few times where I was at the library one time and I walked in and a security guard came up and was like, hey, can I see Kai's ID? And I was like, I didn't have his ID on me at the time because it was a month in and they were still mailing me his ID. And so I was like, but they aren't supposed to ask you that because the vest should be enough.
0: Sure.
1: And so it was actually kind of funny because my eyes are very visibly have like issues with them. And so I like looked at him and he went, oh, okay. And then let me through. But it was interesting because if I didn't have that, it would be a lot more.
0: Right. And I think that's the importance of talking about it is understanding that this is legislated authority for, and it's an important thing. Very quickly, we're almost at the end of our time here talking with Zachary Abdallah, with Kai, who will be speaking at the CNIB Guide Dog with a Purpose Gala tomorrow. What will your message be tomorrow night, Zachary?
1: These dogs make people's lives so much better, and having more dogs in the hands of people here in Saskatchewan and elsewhere is just going to be super important.
0: It's a great message. Zachary, I look forward to chatting with you tomorrow night. Thank you so much for coming into the studio today. Great to have you here. And thanks to everyone who will be there tomorrow night. $50,000 approximately is the cost from basically the birth of a guide dog to the training, the raising of them to the point that they are a great partner for people that are in the program. So there's a lot of need for raising money, which is why We are so excited every year to do this Guide Dog Gala. We appreciate having people like Zachary who are willing to come and talk about the importance, the independence that guide dogs give them. And I look forward to seeing. I'll be there as MC. It's a great night. Lots of great auction items. They've got some great entertainment lined up as well, including for a unique experience, candlelight concerts, which will be absolutely incredible. So I think it's Coldplay by Candlelight you will be enjoying tomorrow night. Lots of fun at the Delta. 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

0: Opposition says the information is contained in documents they received anonymously. The government argues $2.6 billion is for refurbishment. The rest is for maintaining and operating the plants. And the province is warning you to be careful around black bears as they wake up from hibernation. It says the bears are famished and are looking to replace the fat they lost during hibernation. CKOM weather, Saturday sunny and a high of 14, Sunday sunny and a high of 21. That's your 650 CKOM news update. I'm Roman Hader.
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0: Welcome back to the show. Evan Bray, good to have you here on a beautiful Friday morning. Earlier this week, we spoke about, it was on May the 5th, in fact, because we talked about the anniversary, 81 years since May 5th, 1945, when German forces surrendered to the 1st Canadian Army in the Netherlands and the importance that that played. Well, that day eventually led to VE Day, which is today, which marks Victory Day in Europe, the day that Nazi Germany officially surrendered to Allied forces during the Second World War. It's remembered as a moment of relief, a moment of celebration across many countries, while honoring, of course, the millions of soldiers and civilians who not only fought, but lost their life. And sadly, we know there were thousands of Canadian soldiers that lost their life in that battle. Well, here's the unfortunate part. Many of those soldiers lost their lives and don't have a proper marker for their graves. Many graves are actually still temporary and have little or no information on the person, on the brave soldier, on the person who gave their life for this country and are buried in that location. Now, across Saskatchewan, volunteers with the Last Post Fund are working to make sure Canadian veterans are properly remembered. My next guest has had this conversation with me a few times, Major Brad Ursina, retired as a major, but does still a ton of work with different organizations. Brad and I have crossed paths many times. He is with the Last Post Unmarked Graves program, and Major Ursina joins me today in studio. Thanks for being here, Brad.
1: Very happy to be here.
0: Yeah. So let's talk. Let me do this first, because the last time I saw you, you and I were together and you said, hey, I heard you had my friend Rick Hillier on the show the other day. Of course, Rick Hillier, Canada's former chief of defense staff. Where did your path cross with Rick?
1: Basic training, actually.
0: Is that right?
1: Phases 2, 3, and 4 of the Army training. In Gagetown 50 years ago.
0: Wow.
1: That's where we first met. My career took me to the Army Reserve, and Rick carried on in the regular force, and he advanced really quick. Yeah. I saw him a year or so after, basic. He was a troop leader in, Petawawa. And the next time I ran into him, he was commanding the Royal Canadian Dragoons on his jump course, and then I ran into him when I was working the floods in Winnipeg in 97, and he was commanding 2nd Canadian Brigade Group, and from there he was the Army Commander, then the Chief of Defense Staff.
0: Yeah.
1: So his career went significantly further than mine.
0: You are a great leader, Brad, and you and I have talked. I mean, I appreciate what you do with the Royal United Institute. You are heavily involved with, Remembrance Day through the years as well, and some of those markers at the Cenotaph, of course. You've been a big part of all of that. So your dedication to ensuring that we never forget the sacrifice and commitments made, something that I'm always appreciative of. So thank you very much for that, and thank you for your service. Let's talk a little bit about the Last Post Fund. Some people will be hearing about this for the first time. What is it?
1: So the Last Post Fund created actually over a century ago, and what had happened was in Montreal prior to the First World War, Arthur Hare was an orderly in the hospital. He was a veteran. And basically on the doorstep, a veteran of the South African War had died. And the fellow was a pauper. Arthur went through his clothing as they were processing him and found service papers, so they knew he was a veteran. He was going to be buried in a pauper's grave.
0: Mm-hmm.
1: And Arthur Hare, out of his own funds, paid for a proper funeral. And from that was born the Last Post Fund, with the mission that the burial program, which was first and foremost, and that's there to ensure that a veteran is never denied a dignified funeral, headstone, and burial for lack of funds at the time of their death.
0: Yeah, there's lots of things. If you go on the website, lastpostfund.ca, there's lots of incredible programs now, today, that have stemmed out of that first and beautiful act of kindness. There's lots of different things. So let's talk about the Unmarked Graves program, because that's an important one. And the very first time you talked to me about this, it right away gripped me to think about the fact that we would have, in some cases, temporary graves with no markers on them at all. And yet these young, impressionable Canadians gave their life fighting for freedom?
1: Well, the ones that we're doing are primarily here in Canada. Mm-hmm. And they're veterans who returned home after the war or served since the war. What has happened is, again, probably due to lack of funds, they were buried and there were no marker, or in some cases, the style of the day was a simple wooden marker with a metal plate on it with some limited information. Because they're wooden, they're eventually going to crumble, rot, and go. Yeah. So we call it a temporary marker. Others, for whatever reason, simply no marker at all. And so in 96, the program started. Veterans Affairs funded it. And they estimated there was maybe 2,000 unmarked graves out there. And the latest figure I have now is that over 10,000 markers have been installed on those graves. And there's probably another 2,000 in the works and many more out there.
0: How good does that make you feel, being part of this program? Like, that is outstanding, Brad.
1: Well, I've only been with the program now for about 4 years. I have one completed project, and it was a soldier of the Regina Rifle Regiment who served in the Second World War, landed on D-Day. He was wounded, survived the war, came home, and at a fairly young age, 1968, I believe it was, he passed away. Mm. And so I was able to confirm his service, as was quite easy. Got the marker installed just before the anniversary, the 80th anniversary D-Day. Excuse me. And it was in Swift Current. And we managed to find two of his nieces.
0: Oh, wow.
1: And one of his niece, 2 weeks before he passed away, he had driven her to the train station to leave for Montreal for her new career. Mm. And as I said, 2 weeks before or later, he passed away. And she came for the unveiling of his new headstone. Mm. And for her, she said this was like being at the funeral. This was her way of finally saying goodbye.
0: It's got to be. It must have been emotional for you.
1: It was.
0: Yeah, for sure. We've got Major Brad Racina joining me in studio. He is one of many great Canadians that are devoting time and energy and effort to Last Post's Unmarked Graves program. Who are the people that do this work? Yourself, but do you look for volunteers that are willing to give some time to this?
1: We do. There are probably between 10 and 15 volunteers here in Saskatchewan at any one time. Some come and go. Mm-hmm. Some have a military background. Some have no military background. For myself, it's a way of honoring the veterans, those who have gone before me and those who served. And for others, civilians, and they just too want to honor the veterans.
0: Mm-hmm. You know, I think a lot of people would be surprised maybe just to learn here this morning, since you and I've been chatting, that there are these unmarked, almost temporary markers on graves here in Saskatchewan. Saskatchewan, I think I did a check, there's over 800 cemeteries, formal cemeteries. Do we know how many unmarked graves there would be here?
1: We don't have a number because we're actually, the primary job is to go out and find the unmarked graves. So our coordinator here in the province will assign the researchers different cemeteries. So I have the Swift Current cemeteries, and I have the Field of Honor at Riverside here in Regina. Mm-hmm. And so I walk the cemeteries, and I look for a blank space or a temporary marker. Mm. And then it's up to me to try and find out whether or not the individual in that grave actually ever served. And I have to have some sort of proof. And once I do, whether it be through service records, online or through ancestry, contact with a relative, then I can submit the application to get a permanent marker.
0: Mm. How are you funded? How is the organization funded?
1: Funded by Veterans Affairs Canada, and they fund about six employees in the Last Post Fund headquarters, who are the ones that do the research to confirm the information that people like me provide. And they also do the burial program. And, so they're set up to fund about 500 headstones a year. Mm. And other than that, it's donations from individuals can be made, which will go towards the research or actual headstones.
0: Yeah, I mentioned earlier in the show, I mentioned that I was having you on. We got two texts from people saying, I love that this program exists. I'm looking forward to hearing the interview, and I want to know how I can either help by doing the work or donate. One of the people was asking. So the website, I'm guessing, is probably the best place.
1: Yes.
0: So if you go to lastpostfund.ca, or you want to shoot an email, it's info@lastpost.ca if you wanted to email any questions in as well. How are we doing for volunteers like yourself to do this work? Are you always looking for more?
1: Always looking for ones that will take the time, because it's not easy.
0: And it's not glorious work. I mean, you just said yourself, you're walking through cemeteries. It's often quiet, pretty humble work, I would guess, Brad.
1: Yes, and I've spent hours and hours in the Saskatchewan archives scouring through the old newspapers looking for obituaries. You got often in the obituary, it will refer to military service. Mm-hmm. And from there, I can keep chasing.
0: Mm. We're lucky to have someone like you, Brad, and everyone else that does this work. I'm proud of you. I'm so honored that you were able to come into the show and talk about this important work. So keep going. And I know there's lots of things you and I could connect and talk on. So I hope you'll come back and visit us again soon.
1: Anytime, Evan.
0: Yes, that's Major Brad Racina, who is retired, but still doing a ton of incredible leadership and volunteer work. Today, we're talking about the Last Post Fund Unmarked Graves Program. And again, the website, lastpostfund.ca, an important day to be talking about this VE Day today. Worldwide, you will see celebrations and recognition of the importance of today when we look back and reflect on the end of World War II, certainly in Europe. All right, we'll take a break. We'll be right back here. 980 CJME and 650 CKOM.
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0: Welcome back to the show. I just was reading an article noting that Britain's David Attenborough, who has for decades been, I would say, the world's most authoritative voice on the natural world. His documentaries have been watched by hundreds of millions of people, celebrating his 100th birthday today. 100 years old. David Attenborough, known for Zoo Quest, Life on Earth, Blue Planet. You think about it. I mean, he's a charismatic guy. He's got a sense of humor, but there's something warm about David Attenborough. And you think, if you're hearing me talk about this and you're thinking, I don't know who that is, I actually think you probably do.
1: Consider these facts. 96% of the mass of mammals on our planet today are us and the livestock that we've domesticated. Only 4% is everything else, from elephants to badgers, tigers to bats. 70% of all birds are now domesticated poultry, mostly chickens. Nature once determined how we survive. Now we determine how nature survives.
0: Yeah, you hear that voice and you're like, oh, that guy, David Attenborough. Yes, he has been the voice, and he's had so many standout scenes. The article I was reading talked about how a pod of orcas hunt their seals by creating waves to break the ice up. I remember seeing that. I actually remember watching that. The 2012 story, he talked about Lonesome George. I don't know if you saw this one, but man, it was a tearjerker. So Lonesome George, the last surviving Pinta Island tortoise, and it moved people to tears. He was actually said, Attenborough said, he's 80 years old and he's getting a bit creaky in his joints, as indeed am I, because Attenborough was 86 at the time that he did that narration. So he did, he did wonderful things for the world. He has not left us. He is just celebrating a birthday today, blowing out 100 candles on his cake. So happy birthday to David Attenborough. Well, we started the show talking about the whole notion that yesterday, or last couple of days, I would suggest, the Saskatchewan NDP have been talking about this report, this document that they have found that reveals the refurbishment of coal and coal-powered energy production in Saskatchewan is costing Saskatchewan residents much more than originally thought. $2.6 billion is what we've heard from the provincial government, the cost for coal refurbishing to get those plants up to speed in a way that we can continue to use them up to about 2050, when that transition to nuclear power has happened. The NDP say they have a document, and they call it a leaked document, or a document that was given to them, but, you know, quietly. The person that gave it to them not wanting their name mentioned, but basically saying this should come to light. And they are saying the cost is not $2.6 billion, but actually $26 billion. Now, many people taking exception with how the math is done there. That was the subject of the conversation that I had this morning with Alina Young. Alina Young is NDP MLA. She is also the critic for Economy, Jobs, Crown Investments Corporation, and SAS Power. Alina Young has a take on this, that the SAS party are not being forthcoming with the actual costs. It was a fairly good conversation. We are hoping to have Minister Harrison on the show on Monday, but coming up just after the break, we will replay some of that messaging, some of that conversation we had this morning with the NDP critic. That's coming up next here on 650 CKOM and 980 CJME.
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1: From the National Newsroom of the Canadian Press, I'm David Augustine. Infectious disease experts say the hantavirus outbreak aboard the MV Hondius cruise ship is unlikely to become a pandemic, despite 8 cases and 3 deaths linked to the virus. Dr. Allison McGeer and David Safronets say the virus spreads very poorly between humans, usually requiring prolonged close contact, such as in households or healthcare settings. Several Canadians have been asked to isolate after possible exposure, while 4 Canadians remain on the ship and are expected to meet with consular officials when it docks in Tenerife. The World Health Organization says the outbreak is being managed effectively and stressed the virus does not spread like COVID-19 or influenza, making widespread transmission highly unlikely. The federal government is asking the courts to review part of a First Nations child welfare agreement reached in Ontario. Indigenous Services Minister Mandy Galmasti says Ottawa wants clarity on its obligations after a tribunal ruled 2 First Nations would be excluded from the deal. The agreement includes $8.5 billion for reforms to on-reserve child welfare services. Galmasti says funding to communities will still begin flowing this month despite the court challenge. Florists are facing higher supply costs and fuel surcharges for their shipments as the war in the Middle East keeps global oil prices elevated. That comes as many shoppers have been on a tight budget and hunting for value for a few years. The owner of Blossom Lane Flowers says she is adjusting to shifting dynamics.
2: You adjust. You really do adjust, and you add flowers that are less expensive, whether it's daisies or carnations or mums that are locally grown.
1: She says her shipment costs have gone up 5 to 10%, which pushed prices for some flowers higher. Well, if your kid has a pet lizard, listen up.
3: The Centers for Disease Control is out with a new warning about lizards, specifically veiled chameleons. According to the CDC, at least 5 children across 4 states have been infected with salmonella that's been traced back to the lizards, which carry the bacteria in their droppings. Each of the kids is under 2 years old. The CDC does not recommend pet reptiles for children under 5 due to the risk of serious illness. Mike Dubusky, ABC News.
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1: The show debuts on CNN and HBO Max, featuring Kim diving into K-beauty, K-pop, K-food, and K-film, and sharing his personal journey as a Korean American. He meets celebrities like Psy and K-pop groups Meow and All Day Project while exploring cultural phenomena like kimchi festivals and beauty standards. Kim hopes the series will help non-Koreans better understand Korean culture and address anti-Asian racism. This is the Canadian Press. In sports, Alex Newhook scored twice as the Canadiens topped the Buffalo Sabres 5-1 to even their second-round playoff series at 1-1. Montreal captain Nick Suzuki reflected on the bounce-back performance following a 4-2 loss in Game 1.
6: Continuing to play our game, I think stressing the forecheck, playing man-on-man against them can be tough, but I thought all the guys did a great job of managing it and making plays, and I thought it was a great night for everyone.
1: Newhook also scored the series-clinching goal in Montreal's Game 7 victory over the Tampa Bay Lightning in the opening round. And Victor Wembanyama delivered another masterpiece with 39 points and 15 rebounds for the San Antonio Spurs, who took a 2-1 lead in the second-round NBA playoff series with a 115-108 victory over the Minnesota Timberwolves. Wembanyama went 13 of 18 from the floor and 10 of 12 from the line, adding 5 blocks and a full night of paint deterrence as the Spurs won their second straight game after dropping the opener at home. From the Canadian Press, I'm David Augustine.
7: I'm Roman Hader with your 650 CKOM News Update. Smoke caused visibility issues on Highway 11 near Hanley Friday afternoon, all due to a semi-fire. Pictures and video on social media showed the cab being burned to the ground. No word yet on any injuries. People in Moose Jaw are worried that their beloved snowbirds could potentially be grounded. The defense minister will be in Moose Jaw later this month. He's expected to make an announcement. The NDP says it's going to cost $26 billion to refurbish and run Saskatchewan's coal-fired power plants over the next 25 years. The opposition says the information is contained in documents they received anonymously. The government argues $2.6 billion is for refurbishment. The rest is for maintaining and operating the plants. And the province is warning you to be careful around black bears as they wake up from hibernation. It says the bears are famished and are looking to replace the fat they lost during hibernation. CKOM weather, Saturday sunny and a high of 14, Sunday sunny and a high of 21. That's your 650 CKOM News Update. I'm Roman Hader.
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1: Hit the high note, Jamie!
0: Yeah, right. This baritone hitting a high note, that would... That would hurt things.
1: All right, any better?
0: I don't want to need to pull a hammy. That is Kelly on the text line. All request Friday. My mom loved The Lion Sleeps Tonight by The Tokens. So there
1: great
0: you
1: tune.
0: Have.
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0: 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That is the text line if you have a request for mom on this Friday afternoon.
2: 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Here's Dave Naylor.
0: Main camps opening up all weekend long across the Canadian Football League. Here is our CFL and NFL insider from TSN, Dave Naylor. Of course, Dave, here in Saskatchewan, it's all about defending the Grey Cup. But dare I say, what can they learn from the Winnipeg Blue Bombers to sustain success, to try to get back-to-back in 2026?
3: Well, they kind of took the first page from the Winnipeg Blue Bombers, and that is you're going to have to lose some people, you know, and that's part of the Bombers story is that they managed to keep the band together over that 5-year run, maybe better than most teams, but eventually you're going to have to pull guys out. Like people forget, for instance, when the Bombers first, you know, got to the Grey Cup and won it, they didn't have Dalton Schoen, right? He wasn't a guy. Those just that's somebody who shows up at camp. He's just a name on a roster and that guy pops early in the season. When you lose play, somebody once in as a general manager said to me this line, he said, if you're a quality general manager in the CFL, you should be able to replace anyone who isn't Canadian or a quarterback. And by that means, if you lose, you know, a Malik Kearney, if you lose, you know, a player anywhere on the field who's an American, there's enough of them. And, you know, your job is to replace those guys. And I think we see the best teams in the CFL year in, year out are not the teams that go out and fill holes by either, you know, signing guys at the top of the market or even signing guys that have been, you know, two or three places. And, yeah, we can use that guy to plug a hole. I think Calgary is another good example of what they did a year ago. The guys that Calgary, you know, jumped up in the standings with were new names to the Canadian Football League. And I think that's the challenge that is before Jeremy O'Day in Saskatchewan, you know, bringing in guys whose names will not mean anything to us in week one, but might by Labor Day.
4: The West is going to be very interesting this year with another strong quarterback showing. And Vernon Adams, that was a fairly obvious extension in Calgary, yeah. Dave.
3: Yeah, I think so. And I mean, I know they have, you know, PJ Walker there as well, but I mean, the history of guys who've started games in the National Football League and come mid-career to the CFL is not very good. You know, PJ Walker in his, you know, limited play time last year looked like a guy who is still making that adjustment. And you know, Vernon Adams, I don't know how you would upgrade him right now with the quarterback market the way it is. The one knock on Vernon Adams is that he can still be inconsistent and not wildly inconsistent like Vernon Adams from earlier in his career. And those inconsistencies, you know, have tended to pop up late in the season where maybe he's, you know, a little bit beat up and things like that. But, you know, I think that's what you're looking for is, you know, in general, I think stability of the quarterback position. And you look across the West, you really have it. I mean, the one that's kind of going to be interesting to me in terms of, because stuff changes over the course of the season, is going to be Winnipeg, right? Because, you know, Zach Collaros is in his late 30s. His performance has been down overall by the numbers the last couple of years. He's had a lot of injuries in his career. You know, not necessarily, you know, a long one that he's missed tons of time for, but an accumulation of injuries. And then what do you have behind him? You know, that's the real question. They've got, obviously, they signed Taylor Algersma. They have Terry Wilson, who's been there already. They've got some other guys in the mix as well that, you know, who have impressive resumes, one of them from the UFL or USFL. But that's the one where if I was looking at a quarterback situation that could be vulnerable this year, that's kind of the one that would draw my attention. And I like what the Bombers did this offseason. And it was kind of strange to see them be as aggressive in free agency because...
4: Oh, they're planning for it, right?
3: Yeah, what's that?
4: They're planning for a change here by the looks of it.
3: Yeah, I mean, I don't know if I'd say they're planning. I mean, like, they're preparing for it, I would say. And they're fools not to be preparing for it. But I don't know that they're planning on it. You know, is Taylor Algersma going to be the guy? I mean, that's the thing. There's so much conversation and buzz about, oh, Taylor Algorithm has come back from the NFL. Now he's just in time. Okay. Here's a question, guys. Name me the quarterbacks out of U Sport who have been who have managed to ascend to and hold on to a franchise quarterback job since Russ Jackson retired in 1969.
0: That's zero.
3: Zero. Right. So, and it feels like that's been missed in this conversation. And I'm not knocking Taylor Algorithm. I don't have any problem with what he did playing it out in the NFL. I don't have any problem with what he did trying to play in the UFL, because as someone said to me, well, he wasn't going to start in Winnipeg, so if he was going to start in the UFL, take advantage of it. You know, get your film. But I think the assumption that just because he got that much attention south of the border, I mean, what does every quarterback who ever comes to the CFL have? He has a resume where he's usually been in an NFL camp or two, played some preseason football, has some tools. That's Taylor Algorithm. And we know that that isn't enough necessarily to get you over the hunt. The big advantage he has is he's played the three-down game. You know, that's not going to be new to him. Yeah. There's not, the learning curve should be shorter, but is this guy the next starting quarterback of the Winnipeg Blue Bombers? History would tell you that's still a mountain to climb.
0: Dave Naylor, our CFL analyst here on the Green Zone. Just to correct you, Dave, P.J. Walker did announce his retirement last week from the Calgary Stampeders.
3: Oh, thank you.
0: So,
3: thanks for correcting. I missed that one.
0: Yeah, so, I think it was like one of those late week random emails. But
3: get a lot of them this time of year.
0: Yes, you do. All of a sudden, it's like, wait a second, who's not showing up? Christian Covington just got released by the BC Lions today.
3: I did see that one. And, you know, here's a little bugaboo about this, right? About when, I think having those guys when they come back from the NFL is a real plus, right? It can be a real plus. And you got two of them right now I would highlight to keep our eye on this year. One of them is Jonathan Sutherland, who's going to take over, it looks like, at safety for Marc-Antoine Ducroix in Montreal. Jonathan Sutherland's been in the NFL 3 years. He was the fifth pick of the draft. I 100% believe Ottawa would have made him the first overall selection in that draft had he not signed, I believe it was with Seattle, when he got an undrafted free agent deal. Then you've got Luigi Villain, who was signed to got a significant signing bonus as an undrafted free agent with the Vikings 4 years ago. He was at Dallas last year. He spent 4 years on and off practice rosters. So there's two guys who are 27 years old. They haven't played a lot of football. They're healthy, and they were good enough to last in the NFL for 4 years. So when these guys come back, if you take these future picks, it can be a huge bonus because, you know, they're Canadian. But the other thing about it is when they come back, they tend to slot in at the top of the salary scale because they got rid of that rule that, you know, if you're a rookie in the CFL, if you've got NFL time, that counts. So you don't get slotted by the rookie system, right? Guys like Dakota, Shepley Billy in the CFL, bad example. When Ryan Hutter came back from the NFL, you know, he slotted in as one of the highest paid offensive linemen in the CFL. The thing is, once you sign that deal, and you guys know this, in football, when you're making a big salary, now you got to perform for that contract. So I don't know Christian Covington's contract off the top of my head, but I guarantee he didn't come back for the minimum when he came back from the NFL. And once you're making, you know, top of the market salary for a position or upwards of that, you got to perform and justify it. And ultimately, the Lions decided he wasn't.
0: Coming up with Dave Naylor, we're going to get into the Toronto Argonauts camp. A new coach, Chad Kelly, returns. A lot of people are kind of pegging the Toronto Argonauts as maybe being, if they had the new playoff format, the one team that would miss this year.
4: Chaos in Toronto?
0: Not even for the Maple Leafs, I don't think.
4: That's odd.
0: And a look at the likelihood that Aaron Rodgers will be back in Pittsburgh. Coming up with Dave Naylor on 980 CJME and 650 CKOM.
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5: 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I'm Eric Anderson from CIMSA.
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14: Good day, sunshine. Good day, sunshine.
0: I'll request Friday here in the Green Zone. Songs for Mom. Getting a few Beatles requests out there for Mother's Day as the flowers, the phone calls, the brunches, dinners being planned.
4: Any Stones moms out there? Come on.
0: Like Rolling Stones?
4: Yeah.
0: Dave Naylor's our CFL insider here on the Green Zone from TSN. Let's dig into the Toronto Argonauts training camp. New coach, returning quarterback with Chad Kelly, was all, out all year. How interested are you to see what happens with the double blue in the next couple of weeks?
3: You know, I think Toronto could surprise some people. And I know they got to play this ridiculous schedule where they're playing home games on the West, and that's, you know, and they're basically anchored in Guelph, you know, for the first half of the season. And you know, that some of that may play in into their results. Here's the thing. And I think, you know, Chad Kelly is a mystery. You think about it. He hasn't played a full season since his MOP year of 23. In 24, of course, he played half a season and suffered a, you know, a severely complicated broken ankle in that Eastern final. And of course, you know, after many false starts, did not play at all last year. So first thing is, you know, what's his mobility like? What's the recovery like from that injury? Because from the moment it happened, I heard it was not necessarily going to be a simple process, and it has certainly played out that way. And Chad has, you know, not always fit every environment that he's been in his, during his lifetime in football, shall we put it that way. But here's, I'll say this. Chad Kelly, if he can make anything work, it would be this. Because I know that Jim Barker is a staunch Chad Kelly guy. Jim was there when Chad was the backup, the year that the Argos won the Grey Cup with Chad coming off the bench in the fourth quarter, McLeod Bethel Thompson here. And Jim was really touting that Chad was ready to be the starter the next year. And ultimately he became so, and of course won the MOP. And Mike Miller and Chad Kelly have spent so much time together. And you could even see at the introduction of Mike Miller, I remember I did a thing with Chad Kelly and him on camera together with the two of them. And you could see the dynamic between them. There's a real comfort there. So he's got a head coach, you know, who's kind of his guy. He's got a director of personnel who's backed him for a long time. Heck, the Argos quarterback coach this year is Chris Miller, former first round pick. I don't know what that's worth to Chad Kelly, but we'll throw that one in. You know, I think this is, if Chad can't make this work, he can't make anything work. That's what I would say. This is set up for him to be successful. And of course, you know, again, with the injury possibility for any quarterback, you know, they have a backup in Nick Arbuckle, who proved last year that he was starter worthy. And again, a guy who's worked very closely with Mike Miller. And so, you know, I don't think the Argos, I think they're deep at the most important position on the field. You look at their receivers in Mekhi Polk, DeMonte Coxie, certainly, and Kevin Mitel, who I think people are waking up to is one of the best Canadian receivers in the league. They got to do something at running back. They added Dakota Shepley on the offensive line. I think they're going to score lots of points. You know, the question is going to be how they can stop people, because they got lots of turnover there. But I don't see the Argos as the kind of, you know, sinking ship that a lot of other people see them coming out of the gate.
4: Dave, is he a mystery or more of an enigma?
3: You talking about Chad?
4: I'm just trying to get into Aaron Rodgers. Sorry, I thought I was being cute. Okay. Anyway, yeah, okay. In Pittsburgh, is this a desperation move?
3: Look, I remember doing a hit on Heinz Field on that Monday night of that wild card game against Houston. And the question was asked of me, what do I think the likelihood is that Aaron Rodgers will be back as the Steelers? And that time, I gave a pretty strong opinion that I thought he would. Now, they went out and lost the game and really struggled on offense. And, you know, in football, the magnitude of a playoff loss, especially a home playoff loss, can change a lot. But here's the situation. You look at their quarterbacks on their roster, right? I mean, they drafted Drew Aller this year in the third round. You know, he was a former, you know, like blue chip number one high school prospect guy when he went to Penn State. But he had a pretty middling college career, didn't play well against good teams, missed half of last season. And so Drew Aller's a guy who you could look back on in 5 years and say, man, the Steelers got him in the third round, you know, all because of these injuries and, you know, other performance issues at college. But he's a high ceiling guy. Big arm, big guy. It would fit probably Mike McCarthy's system pretty well. And after that, it's Will Howard, you know, who was at Ohio State but was not projected as a starter in the NFL by any means. So I think when you throw in the Mike McCarthy factor, you know, there's a comfort level there. The question would be to me, and where this thing could get interesting, if it is Aaron Rodgers going back to Pittsburgh, is what if the Steelers struggle and Aaron Rodgers is struggling? Because what do teams do when that happens, right? By the time they get to the midseason, they turn to the next guy. They're willing to lose the rest of the year to allow their next guy to get his feet wet and get a running start on taking the job one day. I mean, how's Aaron Rodgers would deal with that with a midseason quarterback switch? That would be the interesting question for me. I'm not sure that would be a smooth process for him and the Steelers.
0: It would be content for Pat McAfee, sure. Dave, we'll have to leave it there. Enjoy the first weekend of main camp in the CFL.
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3: 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We're excited about it.
0: Yes, indeedy. That is Dave Naylor, our CFL analyst, as we take a real quick look around what's going on in the world of sports. It is the PA Raiders tonight against the Everett Silvertips. That is an 8 o'clock start, game one of the Edgerton Health Cup final. And game two, Boston and Montreal, series 1-0 in favor of the Sabres. Game three, Golden Knights and the Ducks tied one game apiece. 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
28: 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Okay. Smoke caused visibility issues on Highway 11 near Hanley Friday afternoon, all due to a semi-fire. Pictures and video on social media showed the cab being burned to the ground. No word yet on any injuries. People in Moose Jaw are worried that their beloved snowbirds could potentially be grounded. The defense minister will be in Moose Jaw.

0: Bears are famished and are looking to replace the fat they lost during hibernation. CKOM weather, Saturday sunny and a high of 14, Sunday sunny and a high of 21. That's your 650 CKOM News Update. I'm Roman Hader.
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0: 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Songs for Mom. I heard Maggie May a little bit around the household with Rod Stewart. 1-877-332-8255. Text in your requests for Mom on All Requests Friday. Rod Stewart, passionate soccer fan, of course.
1: Yes.
0: At concerts, he'll kick before soccer balls out into the crowd.
1: Well, before he got into music, he was actually quite a player and thought about being a professional footy player before he, I think one of his, he had a band in high school, and then he joined Long John Baldry on tour. It was like a backup singer with Long John Baldry.
0: Well, didn't he? I thought he played a little, like a tiny bit of pro soccer.
1: Yeah, he
0: like
1: did.
0: A tiny bit.
1: He was close. And then he joined Jeff Beck, and that kind of like launched

0: his musical career. Speaking of soccer, some bad news for the national soccer team a month away from the World Cup. Yeah, the World Cup is like in a month across Canada, Vancouver, Toronto, and then of the United States and Mexico. Alphonso Davies has suffered yet another injury, a hamstring injury, 4 to 5 weeks, questionable for the opener.
1: He has been pretty injury prone on the international front of things.
0: It's like a knee, and then it's a quad, and now a hamstring, and frustration for Canadian soccer fans with Alphonso Davies. Let's dig in, shall we? The Hart Trophy nominees came out earlier today. We're going to debate at 4:35 who you're voting for. If you had a vote for the Hart Trophy, who are you voting for? Here are the finalists: Nikita Kucherov, Nathan MacKinnon, and Connor McDavid.
1: Or are you going off the board?
0: There's nobody else. There's nobody else to vote for the Hart Trophy.
1: Evan Bouchard. That was me trying to be funny. It's Friday. It's Friday. It's trying to be funny. It hasn't been working very well. I attempted humor with Dave Naylor as well, and that went over like a lead balloon.
0: You confused me. I'm like, what are you talking about? Chad Kelly is an enigma. I'm like, what are you getting
1: he
0: at?
1: He said that Chad Kelly was a bit of a mystery. And then I said, a mystery or an enigma? It's an easy transition into a conversation about Aaron Rodgers.
0: Anyways.
1: So I lost the room. Okay.
0: Yeah.
1: All right. Scotty got it.
0: I'm not sure he did. Eventually got there. But Nathan MacKinnon, Connor McDavid, Nikita Kucherov, those are the Hart Trophy finalists. When you look at Connor McDavid's season, he is the league leader in scoring yet again. He is
1: points
0: at the top. Yes, in points scored, 138. He gets the Art Ross Trophy, most points. Meanwhile, Nathan MacKinnon, he took home the Rocket Richard Trophy for the most goals in the National Hockey League. And Nikita Kucherov's kind of in the middle, although he averaged points per game more than McDavid because he missed a few games, did Nikita Kucherov.
1: That's a good point. Right, because he was hurt and was out.
0: Not for long. It was like a week or two, but
1: he missed enough games to make it to make his points per.
0: So when you look at these teams, you have the President's Trophy winning Colorado Avalanche with Nathan MacKinnon, who won the Rocket Richard Trophy, third in scoring. That there's his case.
1: Yeah,
0: I was the best player on the best team, MVP. His penalty will be, well, Cale Makar might win the Norris, so he's the best defenseman. Are you really the best player when you have the best defenseman? Meanwhile, Connor McDavid has the boat anchor that is Evan Bouchard holding him back. I'm just kidding.
1: Leon, he's got Leon.
0: Case for Connor McDavid is just that they climbed up the standings a little bit when Leon Draisaitl was out of the lineup for the last month or so of the season. And it was the Connor McDavid show.
1: Yeah. Well, I don't think team or players should be penalized for what they accomplish in a season based on who's around them. Right. And we do that. We have this conversation all the time. I think Evan Bouchard gets points because he is a gifted offensive player. And you keep wanting to diminish the number of points he has because he's on the power play and
0: I'm
1: McDavid.
0: I'm baffled that you don't see what I see when it comes to how Evan Bouchard is with Draisaitl and McDavid on that power play and how you want to give Bouchard credit for 95 points.
1: They keep putting players on with McDavid on his wing. Why isn't everybody on the Oilers that plays any amount of time with McDavid got 100 points? That doesn't happen.
0: Zach Hyman got 50 goals one year. What are you even talking about? He'll never score 50 again because he was on with Connor McDavid,
1: yes,
0: who's getting pucks banked off.
1: But you still have to be able to keep up with him. You still have to be able to play.
0: Not on the power play. You just get to the blue line and have the Bush bomb, and there you go. You got points. Congratulations.
1: And yes, I would agree that if you take Bouchard off of the line, off the power play, or move him to another team. Let's move him to another team. He is not going to get as many points as he got with the Edmonton Oilers. I agree. But he's still going to be a rather proficient offensive player. That's all I'm saying, is that I don't think you should penalize McKinnon because he's got Makar. McKinnon is a great hockey player. He shouldn't not get the Hart or not get nominated for the Hart because he's got McKinnon. And we do this in hockey.
0: We diminish
1: people's abilities based on who they're playing with, right? We do it with goaltending. We do it with defensemen. We do it with forwards. And I don't know if that's necessarily fair.
0: Because Cale Makar, when it comes to he and Nathan McKinnon, this award, if you buy the verbiage, is he deemed most valuable to his team. And when you go into that, well, if you take Nathan McKinnon off the team and Cale Makar off the team, you have that balance of who is the most valuable to his team. And that's why people voted for Macklin Celebrini, probably.
1: Because the separation on how many points the next guy up had, which was what, Will Smith, was like 40 points difference, right?
0: Yeah, McDavid had Dreisaitl, who was at 97 points. I think San Jose was even a bigger
1: swing. Well, even Kucherov to a certain point, I mean, then you're making a strong case for Kucherov. I mean, Braden Point had an awful year this year. He was hurt for quite a bit of it, and so
0: and Victor Hedman was not in the lineup either for a big chunk of that season.
1: So do you give it to Kucherov?
0: And that would be the argument for Kucherov, where he was the guy who had to drag that train around. Now, Brendan Hagel had a good year, of course. Sorelli was even out of the lineup for a little bit too. So there's your case for Nikita Kucherov. So
1: yeah,
0: there's a case for all three of these guys to win the Hart Trophy.
1: Well, and the other thing with McKinnon too, because Brett just sent a text about plus minus. McDavid's isn't awful, but they do let in a lot more goals than the Avalanche. At one point in the season, wasn't McKinnon up around like 70 or 80
0: plus minus?
1: Yeah, he finished in the 50s, I think, but. But his plus minus in January was just, remember they slipped a little bit in the back end? The Avs started to slide a little bit. His plus minus 3 quarters into the season was just insane. I think he was on record.
0: He was on track for a plus like 80 plus minus, but he didn't end like his.
1: No, it's 57, I think.
0: His projection at one point was like in the 80s.
1: Yeah.
0: But it never ended up that way. He ended the season as a plus 50 something.
1: I said it earlier. I don't know if I said it on the air, but it might have been in the Green Zone Lounge. If I was voting in March, I would be giving it to McDavid. And that's not because I'm a homer. That's because he's the best player in the league. And I was blown away by what he did when Leon was out. But if I'm voting now, I would be voting for McKinnon. His performance in this playoffs is just... it's dominant. That series is, if you're not watching the Avs Wild series, you are missing out on the Stanley Cup Finals.
0: Oh, it's a blast when it comes to that team, those two teams going head to head, no doubt, when it comes to the back and forth of that series. So who should get the vote for the Hart? I believe it should be Connor McDavid this year. That's my vote.
1: He's going to get it.
0: I think it would be Connor McDavid.
1: Vote for these until the end of the playoffs.
0: Well, that's what the Conn Smythe Trophy is for.
1: It's the MVP
0: of the Stanley Cup playoffs.
1: Who's your Conn right now?
0: It would probably be McKinnon right now.
1: Stahl?
0: And then some people would probably go maybe Freddie Anderson, although it's the team in front of him that's playing unbelievable.
1: Has he seen more than 20 shots in a game? I don't think he has.
0: Not a lot, but the ones he's seen, he's keeping out, that's for sure, when it comes to the playoffs. Who would that be? Because the top scorers are all in Minnesota. Nathan McKinnon is 1 point back of the top scoring. I'd probably be Nathan McKinnon right now in the Stanley Cup playoffs.
1: More support for Bouchard on the text line. He was a plus 25 this year. Quinn Hughes was a minus 4. Quinn Hughes played for Vancouver for the first 75% of the season.
0: I thought we were supposed to remove
1: what it is, the
0: team they were playing with.
1: No, you can't remove what team they're playing on. just the players.
0: But sure, yeah. Let's count Quinn Hughes' years in Vancouver.
1: I wasn't defending Bouchard. I was poking fun at you.
0: You were
1: Bouchard. I wouldn't have put Bouchard on my Norris list. Not on my top five. I wouldn't have.
0: No.
1: No. Would you have?
0: No.
1: Okay. I would not have either. If I was voting, Bouchard would have not made my
0: You just 20. Don't think he should be as penalized as I penalize him for
1: well, yeah, being because on. Of how hard it is to score in the NHL, regardless of who you're playing, who's on the ice with you. And this league right now, more than ever, values goal scoring. Like, what do you hear when anybody's looking for anybody? Or any team needs anything. We need goal scorers. We need goal scorers. We need.
0: But all I'm saying with the Bouchard thing is, all I'm saying with his power play point, his point differential between power play points and even strength points, like even strength scoring, there's lots of guys right there with the same even strength scoring as Evan Bouchard. He won the scoring title based on boom.
1: That's
0: why was the power play.
1: And that's why Cale Makar is going to win the Norris this year.
0: When everybody's paying attention to McDavid and Dreisaitl, and there comes the Bouch bomb, or he passes it off and it's a one-timer for Leon Dreisaitl and he gets the secondary assist, and it's like, whew, Evan Bouchard, yes, he won the scoring title, but he's buoyed like Zach Hyman was buoyed by playing with McDavid.
1: Yeah.
0: It's just a fact.
1: It is, but it's still hard to score in the league. That's the only point that I try to make.
0: Jamie and Locker with you. We'll be back next week with more Evan Bouchard discussion. Actually, I can't wait to see what he does at the World Hockey Championships. He might shut me up. Or you.
1: I think it'll be interesting to see him. I'm more interested to see what Nurse does. Because in my very humble opinion, I'm sorry, Nurse, it was like the goaltending conversation. They put Connor Ingram out there. Ingram can let in 7 goals, and I'm less concerned about him than Jari, right? And it's the same thing. Well, I see Bouchard out there. I'm like, uh-oh, we're in one. But when Nurse is out there, I'm like, I'm on the edge of my seat. Uh-oh.
0: You're hiding under the covers?
1: Yeah.
0: Jamie Locker with you here in the Green Zone. Yes, the World Hockey Championship roster's finalized. We'll get into that. Who's going for Team Canada and who's not? This is 980 CJME and 650 CKOM.
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0: World Hockey Championship coming up. We know a little bit clearer when it comes to the Canadians that'll be heading over. Evan Bouchard and Darnell Nurse among those that'll be going to Europe. You also have
21: a couple, I like this lineup,
0: like Mark Scheifele, Robert Thomas, John Tavares, Ryan O'Reilly, Matthew Barzal. Yes, Macklin Celebrini is on the team as well. So you have it's a lot of guys who weren't on that, who were on the bubble for the Olympic team.
21: What do you make of that?
0: Well, it's they want to show that they can compete internationally.
21: Is that what it is?
0: 100% it is. And for some of these guys, like John Tavares, who's been in the playoffs for a bundle of years, when's he maybe ever going to get this chance again?
1: Yeah, his
0: same with Morgan Riley's on the team, Ryan O'Reilly, those players as well. So
1: any of these guys won Olympic and Stanley Cup and are looking for the trifecta?
0: The top of my head, I don't think.
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1: From the National Newsroom of the Canadian Press, I'm David Augustine. Canadian health officials are monitoring 10 people linked to a hantavirus outbreak aboard a Polar Expedition cruise ship. Three additional Canadians are now isolating after possible exposure during an international flight, with two in Alberta and one in Ontario. Officials say none of the Canadians being monitored have developed symptoms, and the public risk remains low. Florists are facing higher supply costs and fuel surcharges for their shipments as the war in the Middle East keeps global oil prices elevated. That comes as many shoppers have been on a tight budget and hunting for value for a few years. Flower Trends florist owner Lisa Bugden says her team is being more creative to accommodate customer requests.
2: Our goal is always to work with our customers and work within their budget to give them something lovely. It really is about our florists being very creative.
1: Bugden says if someone has a $45 budget, the bouquet may not have a lily or hydrangea, which tend to be more expensive, but will still include a rose, daisy, or carnation. The federal government is giving Canada Post up to $673 million to help keep the Crown Corporation running this year. Canada Post posted more than $1.5 billion in expenses before tax in 2025. Experts say the Postal Service will likely need even more funding before the fiscal year ends. Canada Post says reforms could include community mailboxes and possible post office closures. Danielle Smith says Alberta and Ottawa are trying to avoid deeper political divisions as separatist frustration grows in her province. The Alberta Premier says she and Prime Minister Mark Carney both recognize the risks of ignoring public anger. She made the comments while speaking at a conservative conference in Ottawa focused heavily on Canada-U.S. relations. On the hard court Friday night, Marina Mabry pulled the tempo ahead with 32 seconds left to play, but the Washington Mystics rallied to beat Toronto 68-65. Tempo head coach Sandy Brondello was disappointed her team didn't win its first ever WNBA regular season game.
3: Sad that we didn't win the game, didn't close it out, but the fans were fantastic. It was a very ugly game.
1: Toronto hosts the Seattle Storm on Wednesday. And in entertainment, Canadian artists Michael Bublé and Alanis Morissette will headline the FIFA World Cup opening ceremony in Toronto on June 12th.
4: And I'm feeling good.
1: Other Canadian performers include Jesse Reyes, Alessia Cara, and William Prince ahead of Canada's opening match. The 2026 FIFA World Cup will run from June 11th to July 19th with 104 matches across Canada, the U.S., and Mexico. Gianni Infantino says the Toronto ceremony will showcase Canadian identity through music, culture, and performances, welcoming the world to soccer's biggest stage. This is the Canadian Press. In sports, Mitch Marner had three goals and an assist in his first career playoff hat trick, and the Vegas Golden Knights routed the Anaheim Ducks 6-2 to take a 2-1 lead in their second round series. Defender Sidney Morin scored two goals in the third period. Kelly Panik added an empty netter with 1:07 left, and the Minnesota Frost took down the Montreal Victoire 3-1 to force a winner-take-all Game 5 in the PWHL playoffs. And Alex Newhook scored twice as the Canadiens topped the Buffalo Sabres 5-1 to even their second-round playoff series at 1-1. Montreal captain Nick Suzuki says his team didn't have to change much after falling 4-2 in Game 1.
5: We knew we had to come out and have a good start and to score two goals, and I think it was the first 5 minutes. That was amazing to get off to that lead, and just kept kind of building our game throughout.
1: The best of seven matchup now shifts to Montreal for games 3 and 4, beginning Sunday at the Bell Centre. From the Canadian Press, I'm David Augustine.
6: I'm Roman Hayter with your 650 CKOM News Update. Smoke caused visibility issues on Highway 11 near Hanley Friday afternoon, all due to a semi-fire. Pictures and video on social media showed the cab being burned to the ground. No word yet on any injuries. People in Moose Jaw are worried that their beloved snowbirds could potentially be grounded. The defense minister will be in Moose Jaw later this month. He's expected to make an announcement. The NDP says it's going to cost $26 billion to refurbish and run Saskatchewan's coal-fired power plants over the next 25 years. The opposition says the information is contained in documents they received anonymously. The government argues $2.6 billion is for refurbishment. The rest is for maintaining and operating the plants. And the province is warning you to be careful around black bears as they wake up from hibernation. It says the bears are famished and are looking to replace the fat they lost during hibernation. CKOM weather, Saturday sunny and a high of 14, Sunday sunny and a high of 21. That's your 650 CKOM news update. I'm Roman Hader.
0: 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Opinions. It's what makes the Green Zone the most listened to sports show in the province. The Green Zone with Jamie and Locker. Instant replay. Recorded earlier for broadcast now. 650 CKOM.

0: Jamie Locker with you here on The Green Zone. And joining us now, good friend of the show. Love having him back. Editor-in-chief of NHL.com. Bill Price hanging out with Mickey Mouse in Anaheim, California today. How's Mickey doing, Bill?
1: Oh, he was great. You know, it's funny. I got here yesterday and I saw somebody walking around this morning with the ears, like the Mickey Mouse ears. Didn't even register that I was right down the road from Disneyland until a few minutes later. I'm too focused on hockey.
0: But also, a couple of nights ago, you were focused right up close with
2: Bruce Springsteen. Story, yeah.
1: When I heard you guys play Born to Run, I was like, oh, man. Yeah. Long story short, we had tickets in the last row, and then an usher offered us to move down, and we moved down, but there were people in those seats, and we got two pit tickets, wristbands, about right in the pit.
0: So what?
1: For the last hour, we were like about 10 feet from Bruce. Unbelievable.
0: That's so unbelievable. How does that happen?
1: Man,
0: you got great karma. Can I hang out with you?
1: Yeah, it was amazing. It was crazy.
0: And then Henry Winkler responded to you.
2: The Fonz!
1: Oh, that was the highlight. I know. Oh, my God. The Fonz. People, you know, it's funny. I work with a lot of, you know, not, I would say younger kids, but like kids in their 30s. And I try to explain to them the impact the Fonz had on people like my age. Like, you know, when that show was on TV, he was the biggest thing going ever. And you know, now people know him as the guy from, you know, the coach from The Waterboy, or I think he's on that show with Bill Hader. But
2: Barry, you know, have you seen that show? It's freaky.
0: Yeah.
1: I have not seen that yet. No, it's funny. On the way here, I just started watching that show Severance, which I had never seen. That's crazy.
2: But that's on my list.
1: I'll get to that at some point.
0: Well, let's dig into the playoffs, Bill.
1: After hockey, I'll have plenty of time to watch TV.
0: So. Yeah, you're in Anaheim getting ready for the Ducks and the Golden Knights. But do either of these teams stand a chance against Colorado or Minnesota in the next round?
1: I know. The Avalanche are, you know, they just look unstoppable. I mean, Nate McKinnon, you know, I don't know if he would admit it, or maybe you know, Canada, not to bring up the Olympics, but maybe them not winning that game was the worst thing that could have happened to the rest of the NHL, because he's just, you know, he's playing unbelievable. That whole team is on a tear. And then, you know, you got a guy like Scott Wedgwood in goal, a guy who hasn't really, you know, kind of came out of nowhere. He's playing well. Now they might get Josh Manson back for game three tomorrow in Minnesota. They look really tough. You know, Minnesota, you played the first game in Denver. I'm sure if you told the Wild you're going to score 5 goals against them, you'd win, and they lost by 4. So it's just, or whatever it was, 6 goals, 9-6. But yeah, they look tough. Yeah, and they appear to be a team on a mission.
2: The crazy thing about that game for me wasn't so much the score. It was that the Wild came back. And then that the Avs went, not so quick. They put the afterburners on. Yeah, that game was was unbelievable.
1: Yeah, you could see the Wild really
2: dig in.
1: Feel good about their game. Obviously, they had a tough series with Dallas that was not easy, and then they're right there. They come back. Yeah, because when that game first started, you're like, oh, my God, Colorado's going to blow them out of the building. And they come back, and then, like, the Avs, it's almost like they flipped another switch and like, all right, let's just put this game away. And then game two, they were in control, you know, pretty much. We'll see what Minnesota has at home. It's weird this time of year to get 3 days off between two games. I guess it was like an arena thing or something.
2: Was it a Bruce Springsteen concert?
1: No, I don't think so. No. if he was there, I'd be covering that series. No, I'm just kidding. No, but they've had 3 days off, so let's see if that's good for them. Maybe they, you know, work on some stuff. But, you know, also Colorado now has 3 days off to really to refresh too. So that's a big game. You know, obviously Minnesota needs to win tomorrow, or you're in big trouble. So
0: Bill Price with us, NHL.com, as we look at the Stanley Cup playoffs. So you have the wagon on one side, the Colorado Avalanche. Yeah. And then you have the Carolina Hurricanes, who are trying to do something that's never been done in since they've gone to 16 wins needing a Stanley Cup. The Oilers went 9-0 to start
2: playoffs. But what have you seen from Carolina, Bill, that has them just humming along and nobody can seem to slow them down at all?
1: Yeah, I mean, listen, you know, Carolina has always been a really good team, and Rod Brind'Amour has his style and system, the way he likes his team to play, and they are playing it to the fullest. You know, and you added a guy like Nikolai Ehlers to the team this year, something they had been missing, you know, all these last couple of years that they've gotten this far, conference final. And you know, now you have guys like Taylor Hall scoring big goals. And Freddie Anderson he's been playing great too. Like, it's funny. I think, you know, I was thinking about it before. Brady Tkachuk tried to set the tone for the Senators in the first minute of game one. And then, you know, Staal stood up to him and fought. And it seems like from that moment, the Hurricanes have just taken the ball and run with it. They are, you know, they are manhandling teams. The Flyers, obviously, you know, they're a different team than, you know, they played great against Pittsburgh, but they seemed overmatched and they're taking bad penalties. They're giving, you know, I saw a stat, Adam Kimmelman, who's covering that series, he had a stat that the Flyers are in the series are averaging 28 penalty minutes per game, which is insane. So, but yeah, Carolina, they look almost unbeatable, maybe even more unbeatable than the Avalanche do right now. I thought Ottawa would at least get a game or two, and Ottawa was in a couple of those games. They were close, but Carolina just figures out a way. And a guy, you know, people in New York, where I'm from, Keandre Miller is another guy. He was on the Rangers, and I think either he kind of got lost behind Adam Fox or just what happened with that team, but he seems to have taken his game to another level, you know, even from a physical standpoint. They seem to have all the pieces as well. So, you know, it's going to be tough, you know, and I was thinking about this today. They can win their series tomorrow, and then Buffalo and Montreal still might have five more games to play before Carolina has to win tomorrow, just the way the schedule sort of breaks down. So, yeah. Right now, Colorado, Carolina seem to be the teams, but we all know in the playoffs, things can change quickly, so we'll see.
2: If you're putting together a list of Conn Smythe favorites right now, would the winner be just hands down one of the guys that's up for the Hart, or do you put Jordan Staal on that list?
1: Jordan Staal, Logan Stankoven?
2: Yeah.
1: Yeah. I think, I mean, McKinnon, obviously.
2: Taylor Hall.
1: And even for... And Taylor Hall and Freddie Anderson is playing well too. Like that's a good team. We're talking like Logan Stankoven, just unbelievable. When you think about the whole trade that went down with Mikko Rantanen, right? Like,
2: yeah.
1: The Denver Avalanche trade him. They get Marty Natchez. The Avalanche have him. I mean, the Hurricanes have him. They need to trade him. And they get Stankoven. Every team has gotten a guy that's been a huge difference maker. And, you know, obviously we found out the other day that Rantanen was hurt at the Olympics. But, yeah, it's amazing how, like, Stankoven has just emerged in these playoffs, just scoring goals almost every game. So,
2: Could you imagine if it's Mikko Rantanen sitting at home watching Marty Natchez and Logan Stankoven in the Stanley Cup final
0: that's going to happen. He better prepare for it.
1: Yeah, I know. He might. Yeah.
2: What about the Hart Trophy? Bill, who do you think with the McKinnon, McDavid, and Kucherov on who might walk home with the individual hardware this year?
1: Yeah, I was surprised that McKinnon wasn't a finalist for the Lindsay Award. But I think it's Nate's going to win the Hart Trophy. I mean, listen, you can give it to Connor McDavid every year. Like, why not? Like, the guy is just unbelievable. The numbers he puts up, you know. But I think it's McKinnon this year just for how good the Avalanche were from start to finish. You know, from game one to game 82, they were very consistent. They never had much of any, like, losing streak or anything like that. And he's been at the center of it all. And just, you know, just seeing him at the Olympics, just the way he – handles himself. He's really, and I'm sure he's like this too. He's a very intense guy. Like, I was talking with Derek Van Deest, who's covering the series with me in Anaheim. He's like, yeah, I remember early in his career, he would like joke around a little bit and stuff. Now he seems so locked in and seems so focused on winning. It makes you believe in the Avalanche. I think he gets the Hart Trophy, but I don't have a vote, but that's who I would vote for.
2: Bill, quickly, we don't have a lot of time. I wanted to bring up one thing. You've seen it. I'm sure you haven't. If you haven't, you need to go see it. I'm a big Jeremy Allen White fan. I'm also a Springsteen fan. If you haven't seen Deliver Me From Nowhere, by all means, check that out.
1: I actually watched that on the plane here yesterday, too.
2: So good, yeah.
1: I had a lot of time. It was like a six-hour flight.
2: Yeah.
1: Really good movie. It's interesting. Like, I knew what it was going to be about before I watched it. Like, I think a lot of people, when that movie came out, thought they were going to see, like,
2: Nebraska,
1: Bruce Springsteen's story.
2: Yeah.
1: They didn't know they were going to see just about the making of this one album. It was, I thought what I liked the most about it was that they didn't make him out to be, like, this hero.
2: Yeah.
1: Like, obviously, he had a lot of warts and, you know, sort of the way he treated the girl he met and stuff. Yeah, I thought it was really well done. Pretty incredible look into that guy and what he was about, especially at that time in his life.
2: Yeah. Also, quickly, what does the Blade Gang, also known as the Fifth Line in Buffalo, say about that Sabres fan base?
1: I love it. Sean Rourke, who's my coworker, and he did a story on those guys the other day, and like that is right up his alley. I don't know if you know Sean. He is a huge like heavy metal head. He loves that stuff. He's actually a Patriots fan, so good thing they didn't find that out while he was doing the story on the Buffalo.
2: Yeah, no kidding.
1: Those guys, that is what a scene. What a scene it is up there. It's going to be amazing tonight. I probably won't get up there unless the Sabres make the Cup final, which I think they have a good shot at doing it. But yeah, what a scene, like. And it's going to be the same way in Montreal. I don't know if there'll be a guy in rollerblades beating up dummies, but what a scene! And it's whether or not you like the Sabres or not, like you have to be happy for that fan base and for that city to go so long without making the playoffs, and now here they are, not only in the playoffs but like with a legitimate team. And yeah, what a scene that must be outside those games. So.
2: Well, Bill, we'll leave it there. Thank you again for joining us here on the Green Zone. Enjoy Game 3 tonight with the Vegas Golden Knights and the Anaheim Ducks.
1: Yeah, anytime. Thanks, guys.
2: That is Bill Price, editor-in-chief of NHL.com. 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Coming up next here on the Green Zone, we're going to dig back into the Hart Trophy vote. Who would you vote for the Hart Trophy? Also, a recap of rookie camp and a look ahead to main camp. Green Zone rider reporter Britton Gray just past 5 o'clock. It's all coming up here on 980 CJME and 650 CKOM.
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16: Okay, so you're a rocket scientist. That don't impress me much.
0: I'll request Friday here on the Green Zone. Bill says, how about Shania Twain for the mother of my kids from Bill in Grayson. I'll request Friday songs for mom on this Friday going into Mother's Day weekend. So text us now, 1-877-332-8255 on what tune you'll want to hear. Of course, Riders Rookie Camp. There was a kicking competition today. Scott Roblin had the report earlier here on the Green Zone.
2: Yeah.
0: And everybody wants to know, Jonathan Kim, Michael Hughes, who was the better kicker.
2: Kind of impromptu from the sounds of it, too.
0: Just a whistle blew from Corey Mace line up.
2: Here Let's we go. Let's go.
0: And Scott said it was a tie.
2: Laces out. Finkel.
0: They went long range, like midfield-ish, it sounded like, for the last kick, and they both missed. But it's early in camp.
2: Yeah.
0: There is a new kicker needed, though, with Brett Lawther's departure.
2: It's windy up there.
0: It is a bit breezy today, my goodness. But hey, that's a day to practice. Hey, you want to kick in Saskatchewan? Figure it out.
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30: I'm Roman Hader with your 650 CKOM news update. Smoke caused visibility issues on Highway 11 near Hanley Friday afternoon, all due to a semi-fire. Pictures and video on social media showed the cab being burned to the ground. No word yet on any injuries. People in Moose Jaw are worried that their beloved snowbirds could potentially be grounded. The defense minister will be in Moose Jaw later this month. He's expected to make an announcement. The NDP says it's going to cost $26 billion to refurbish and run Saskatchewan's coal-fired power plants over the next 25 years. The opposition says the information is contained in documents they received anonymously. The government argues $2.6 billion is for refurbishment. The rest is for maintaining and operating the plants. And the province is warning you to be careful around black bears as they wake up from hibernation. It says the bears are famished and are looking to replace the fat they lost during hibernation.
31: It's
30: CKOM weather. Saturday sunny and a high of 14. Sunday sunny and a high of 21. That's your 650 CKOM news update. I'm Roman Hayes.

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0: I'll request Friday. It is heading into Mother's Day. If you have a request for Mom, you can set it in 1-877-332-8255. Tony wanted to hear Pat Benatar's Hit Me With Your Best Shot. This one's going out to the Ryder rookies and the Montreal Canadiens looking for a win in game number two. Go Habs, go. Go Habs, go, Locker?
1: No. I'm cheering for the Sabres. I'm a member of the fifth line.
0: Come on, it's game day. This is what we do here.
1: If this goes to a game seven.
2: Get all in for Canada's team. The Blue Blois Rouge Zone with Jamie and Locker.
0: Ole, ole, ole, ole.
1: Blue Blanc et Rouge.
0: I told you to stop trying to speak French. That is game two tonight. Canadians even up the series at one. Cole Caulfield hat trick. That's my bold prediction.
1: I wouldn't be
0: surprised. Bold prediction. Cole Caulfield hat trick.
1: That's a rough one, but I think they will even it up.
0: Canada's team, the Montreal Canadiens. And then the winner gets to play the Carolina Hurricanes.
1: Also, the Blade Gang, that's a Sabres thing.
0: Yeah.
1: Don't copy.
0: They're just having fun.
1: Nah,
0: let them have fun.
1: It's weak. It's weak.
0: No, it's not.
1: It's weak. Do your own thing.
0: Montreal Canadian fans would wear rollerblades to the Sabres game. I think it's
1: like
0: hilarious.
1: It.
0: I think it's fun.
1: It's thirsty.
0: So
1: what?
0: That's another one I'm missing. I'm missing.

0: on that one. But I'm fully in support of just having fun. So they're just having fun. That's all they're doing. Let them have their fun. They put on rollerblades. They're allowed to. They had the Montreal Canadiens flags going in. I think it's hilarious. I think it's...
1: If this was a Canucks thing and another team was doing it, like the Oilers...
0: No, no, no. Montreal does something else. The Canucks fans
1: do. You would be all over this.
0: Montreal fans have been known to riot just like Canucks fans. Actually, they were the OG rioters before the Vancouver Canucks for the Montreal Canadiens.
1: Yeah, they were doing it back in the... The first one was...
0: The Rocket Richard riots.
1: When he got suspended. The funny thing is, too, didn't he, like, literally almost take that guy's head off with his stick?
0: Yeah!
1: Yeah.
0: He should have been suspended.
1: You did that now, they would just like come and arrest you. Back in the day, the whole city was like,
0: he had to go on Radio Canada
1: and tell everybody to stop. Because it went on for like a couple of days.
0: I think it was only a day, but by day two, it was like, hey, Rocket, you need to get on the radio and put an end
1: to this.
0: Tell
1: people to stop burning cars.
0: Yeah.
1: Yeah.
0: So they were the OG rioters, so. That was kind of Vancouver stealing their gimmick, unfortunately.
1: Morons.
0: But the Hart Trophy, the nominees are out. And unlike the Norris Trophy, the top 3 point getters were all the nominees for the Hart Trophy.
1: Well,
0: McDavid, McKinnon, and...
1: Like, name me anybody else, though, that would be up for the Hart. I mean, listen, I know the...
0: Macklin Celebrini he's up for the Ted Lindsay. So the players voted for Macklin Celebrini.
1: I think the league, the players were blown away by what he accomplished. In his third year, is he going to be 20? When does he turn 20? Because he's still going to be
0: summer,
1: a teen.
0: I think.
1: He's still going to be able to pad his teenager numbers in the NHL.
0: Next month he turns 20 years old.
1: All right. Okay.
0: In June. So when you look at these three, if you want to go elsewhere, Nick Suzuki.
1: Yeah.
0: But then Cole Caulfield had a great season. Then you're going to like a Jason Robertson of the Dallas Stars, Kirill Kaprizov, Minnesota Wild.
1: Kirill.
0: In that area. But no, it was, if Celebrini made the playoffs with the Sharks, I think he is one of the finalists, but he's not. It was clear. McKinnon, McDavid, Kucherov. 1, 2, 3. How would you vote for the Hart Trophy? And give us it in order. 1, 2, 3 for the Hart. A couple of months ago, probably McKinnon 1, McDavid 2, Kucherov 3. And Kucherov's still my third. But I think I flipped it to McDavid 1.
1: Kucherov's my third.
0: And McKinnon is 2. McKinnon's back half of the season kind of softened a little bit from where he came on at the start of the season. McDavid flipped. He was without Draisaitl for, how many games? Like 20 games he was out without Draisaitl.
1: Here's the thing. If McDavid wins it, I hope he gets the Conn Smythe.
0: McKinnon gets the Conn Smythe.
1: Yeah.
0: If McDavid wins the Hart.
1: Yeah.
0: Got to win a Stanley Cup to get there first, but I...
1: Well.
0: Is anybody voting for Kucherov? Because Kucherov's... The thing with McKinnon and McDavid is, well, you have support around him who also have good stats. Draisaitl had a great season. Mm-hmm. Bouchard had nearly 100 points. For the Edmonton Oilers, whereas the Kucherov story is his main guy, Braden Point, was out of the lineup, barely played, couldn't go to the Olympics. Sorelli was injured for a time. Hagel had a great year, but Victor Hedman was out. So, and the Tampa Bay Lightning made a jump this year from where they were last year without all this, led by Nikita Kucherov. So when you look at the top of the table, you don't have a Marty Natchez, you don't have a Cale Makar. Jake Gensel had a good year too for the Tampa Bay Lightning, of course, but the Kucherov was leading that team.
1: He spent most of the season playing with Hagel and Sorelli, right? They do move him around a little bit. Here's the other thing. Kucherov doesn't have like 30 minutes of ice time every night either. Like, he's out there a lot, don't get me wrong, but he's not like a McDavid. He's not like a, although McKinnon's pretty strong on the ice time as well.
0: So who would you vote for? 1, 2, 3,
1: man,
0: in order for the Hart Trophy. MVP of the National Hockey League is, you're going McDavid too.
1: I'm going McDavid, right? But there is, I'm serious. Like, if somebody called in and said, I would be picking Kucherov all day. You can't argue that. There's reason why he's in the top three this year.
0: This is a
1: yet another dominant year. He disappears in the playoffs, but
0: this is a close vote. Last year, Connor Hellebuck, it was hard to argue against Helly. He had and this is where it is. The Jets won the President's Trophy, led by Connor Hellebuck, who was the best goaltender. That's where you go with the Colorado Avalanche. They win the President's Trophy, the best team in the league. Should it be the best player on that team in Nathan MacKinnon? 1-877-332-8255 is the fan line. Who would you vote for the Hart Trophy? Let us know now. We'll get to your calls next on 980 CJME and 650 CKOM.
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0: Jamie and Locker with you here on a Friday afternoon, getting ready for the weekend. It looks like it might be a decent weekend. Windy today, as you're hearing in the news, down on Highway 1 near Morse. Wind whipping up kind of the salt around there.
1: The beds down there, yeah. Yeah.
0: So, has a little bit of a visibility issue.
1: Visually, that's a really cool part of the province.
0: When you drive through it, it is a bit.
1: It's a little like we drove through it last year at some point when we were going camping, and so I Googled it. I'm like, yeah, it's kind of an interesting part of the.
0: So we have a sunny weekend ahead in Saskatchewan. Maybe a little windy tomorrow again, but highs of 19 on Sunday. Next week could be up closing in on high 20s as highs in Saskatchewan with sunny skies out there. Getting ready for you might get good weather for May long weekend.
1: Knock on wood. We're going camping. We're going to Blackstrap. We did the southern part last year. This year we're going to try to head a little bit north, a little bit more driving, but we want to do some different spots this year. So
0: I think the dog will enjoy Blackstrap. Does the dog like swimming?
1: It's a long story. It's a lab.
0: No, okay, never mind.
1: Kingston should be a water dog, but he's...
0: No, okay, no. Sorry.
1: It's a thing.
0: Lots of green space there, too, to run around for Kingston as well.
1: It bothers me. It does bother me.
0: But yeah, you can send your camping recommendations for Locker as well here on the Green Zone for this summer. I'm not sure how much the Nye Caravan's going to be hitting the highway this year. But we're talking about the Hart Trophy. A couple of texts have come in on the Hart Trophy nominees here on the Green Zone. One of them is asking whether or not McDavid should win the Hart Trophy because the Oilers are nothing without him. Colorado is still a good team without McKinnon.
1: I don't know. McKinnon's a big part of that app, the app success. They have more depth. They have, especially front end, that top six depth on Colorado is I'd say you got two superstars on the Oilers.
0: Yeah.
1: You've got three or four guys on the Abs. So it is spread out a little bit more. They got more of a balanced attack, but I don't know if that should eliminate McKinnon from
0: it is the player deemed most valuable to
1: I get
0: his
1: that.
0: Team.
1: I understand that.
0: Now let's go to Jonathan and Warman. Jonathan, what do you got for the MVP of the NHL as the Hart Trophy nominees came out earlier today?
2: I don't have one, so I had to ask my hockey crazy son, who's a little more bigger NHL view than I am. So his choices are McDavid, McKinnon, and Kucherov. And his reasoning for it is McDavid's stat of them going winless without a McDavid point settles it for him. McKay is the start of the season, putting them in the spot where they were. Kuch is third for consistency, and he had a good season. Easy. 1, 2, 3.
0: There you go. 1, 2, 3. McDavid, McKinnon, yeah. Kucherov. Jonathan, that's Jonathan's son's vote for the Hart Trophy in the National Hockey League.
1: Yeah, guys, like Kurt is a Oilers hater. And the one thing that I will counter with Kurt is if you are giving McKinnon the MVP, the Hart Trophy, over McDavid because of the disposition on the ice, then you're not watching Abs because McKinnon is a miserable human being on the ice. I'm not saying I honestly think McDavid needs to work on that as well, but no. If you're going for pout level, McKinnon is just as egregious as McDavid on the ice.
0: I don't know if it's pouting. He's just so damn serious.
1: Oh, pouting's the wrong word for it.
0: Yeah, he gets upset.
1: They both look miserable.
0: Fred is saying his three picks are number one McKinnon, number two McKinnon, and number three McKinnon. Reason number one is he has the most even strength goals in the league in the last 30 years with 42 even strength goals. Reason two, he'll knock your block off. Ask Matt Boldy. Reason three, he doesn't give a rip about winning the MVP. He only cares about the Stanley Cup, which you could say for McDavid too.
1: As well. Yeah, they're both hyper focused on Stanley Cups. Listen, McKinnon, if McKinnon wins it, that's not. And I'm an Oilers fan.
0: Are you going to be upset if anybody wins this? Like, if Kucherov wins,
1: I won't be upset. Just looking at the numbers and what he's done this year for Tampa Bay and the lack of help. And I mean, listen, I don't want to discredit. If you're on a line with Cirelli and Hagel for most of the season, that's a decent. If you're in a face-off and you look over and you got those two guys beside you, I think
0: you're going to have an all right year.
1: You're going to have a good year.
0: Jamie Locker with you here on the Green Zone, 1-877-332-8255. Our game of the night is about to begin this evening, game two. It is Buffalo and Montreal, but also a reminder, the PA Raiders, the Everett Silvertips tonight, game number one of the Ed Chenoweth Cup final. That one's going on in Everett. You can watch it. A reminder, it's on TSN 3 and 5.
1: It's a later start, right? Because of the...
0: Yeah, it's out in Washington State, so it's 8 o'clock tonight.
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1: From the National Newsroom of the Canadian Press, I'm David Augustine. Now that Canada has a new Governor General on the way, Mary Simon is reflecting on her nearly 5 years in the role.
2: The outgoing Governor General says she's proud of the chance she was given to pursue reconciliation one conversation at a time. Mary Simon became Canada's first Indigenous Governor General in July 2021. She says she saw herself as someone who could build bridges between people living in Canada and with the monarchy itself. As the coronation of King Charles approached, she helped organize meetings between the King and leaders of Canada's three national Indigenous organizations. Former Supreme Court Justice Louise Arbour is set to replace Simon June 8th. Jason White, The Canadian Press.
1: The federal government says a consular officer has arrived in the Canary Islands, where four Canadians on a cruise ship that was hit with a hantavirus outbreak are set to arrive this weekend. Chief Public Health Officer Dr. Joss Reimer says the four Canadians are not showing symptoms at this time.
3: I do want to note that we know this is a challenging time for them. I can only imagine what it would be like to be a passenger on board, not knowing if you've been exposed, nor when you might be able to come home.
1: Reimer also says three more Canadians, two from Alberta and one from Ontario, may have had contact on a flight with someone infected with hantavirus. Alberta Premier Danielle Smith says talks with Ottawa on a new pipeline agreement are moving in the right direction. After meeting Prime Minister Mark Carney in Ottawa, Smith said her confidence shifted from if to when a deal gets signed. The proposed agreement would set conditions for a future West Coast bitumen pipeline, and Smith says progress is urgently needed as separatist sentiment grows in Alberta. A constable with the Victoria Police Department has been charged with one count of sexual assault. Chief Constable Fiona Wilson says her department was first notified of the allegation in April 2025 and immediately engaged the West Shore RCMP as the police of jurisdiction.
4: As a result of the West Shore investigation, Vic PD has been informed that the BC Prosecution Service has approved one charge of sexual assault against Constable Chris Kayotis.
1: Wilson says the 31-year-old officer, who has been with the department since 2019, is entitled to the presumption of innocence, but acknowledges that such cases can shake the public's trust. And tens of thousands of students expecting to take their university finals are left in limbo after an apparent cyber attack targeted the popular assignment and grading hub, Canvas.
5: Several universities acknowledging the breach. Penn State now canceling some final exams. The University of Illinois postponing assignments and finals. Shiny Hunters is threatening to release the data May 12th unless it's paid an unspecified ransom. It claims it has several billions of private messages among students and teachers.
1: That was ABC's Sophie Flay reporting. This is the Canadian Press. In sports, former Blue Jays right-hander Alec Manoah worked the ninth inning in the LA Angels' 2-0 loss to Toronto. It was his first big league appearance in nearly 2 years. Manoah underwent elbow surgery in 2024 and didn't return to the major leagues last year. He signed with the Angels as a free agent in the offseason. Manoah says it's great to be back.
6: That was good, man. Felt like I debuted again. It's been a long time, so it's good to go out there, pump some strikes, get a couple outs.
1: Manoah made his debut with the Blue Jays in 2021, spending parts of four seasons with the team. And the Carolina Hurricanes have a chance to complete the sweep when they play the Flyers in Philadelphia tonight in the second-round NHL playoff action. Carolina is a perfect 7-0 in the postseason after sweeping Ottawa in the first round. Elsewhere, the Colorado Avalanche look to take a commanding 3-0 lead in their second-round series against the Minnesota Wild. From the Canadian Press, I'm David Augustine.
7: I'm Roman Hader with your 650 CKOM News Update. Smoke caused visibility issues on Highway 11 near Hanley Friday afternoon, all due to a semi-fire. Pictures and video on social media showed the cab being burned to the ground. No word yet on any injuries. People in Moose Jaw are worried that their beloved snowbirds could potentially be grounded. The defense minister will be in Moose Jaw later this month. He's expected to make an announcement. The NDP says it's going to cost $26 billion to refurbish and run Saskatchewan's coal-fired power plants over the next 25 years. The opposition says the information is contained in documents they received anonymously. The government argues $2.6 billion is for refurbishment. The rest is for maintaining and operating the plants. And the province is warning you to be careful around black bears as they wake up from hibernation. It says the bears are famished and are looking to replace the fat they lost during hibernation. CKOM weather, Saturday sunny and a high of 14, Sunday sunny and a high of 21. That's your 650 CKOM news update. I'm Roman Hader.
0: 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The voice of Saskatchewan. Evan Bray on 650 CKOM.
8: A significant day in history. The anniversary, May 5th, 1945, when German forces surrendered to the Canadian Army in the Netherlands. It was a key milestone in the final days of the Second World War in Europe. And this day is become now a broader remembrance of the sacrifices made by Canadian soldiers, the Allied forces, who helped bring an end to the conflict and restore peace to a devastated continent. It's also an opportunity to reflect on how those events continue to shape families and communities here at home. I'm happy to have a proud Canadian on the show, someone who had a couple of careers that you would potentially know him by. One, as an NHL player, played for three NHL teams, the Blues, the Jets, the Whalers. By the way, also a member of the Memorial Cup winning Regina Pats in that 73-74 series. And then a long career in the Canadian Armed Forces, retiring as a lieutenant colonel. Ed Stanowski joins me by phone. Ed, thank you so much for taking the call.
9: Always a pleasure to be on air with you, Evan. Thank you.
8: Knowing that you're a proud Canadian, you must love butter tarts.
9: I do.
8: Who can say no to a butter?
9: If what we were going to discuss, Evan, wasn't so important, I'd be happy to talk about butter tarts for the next 15 minutes.
8: Let's talk about May 5th, 1945, and the importance of that day in Canadian history.
9: Yeah, well, the German forces capitulated finally in May of in the first week of May of 1945. The Canadians took part of the surrender. Of course, our allies and other places in Europe took the other surrendering. But the contribution of the Canadian Armed Forces, the Canadian military, the people of Canada back in during those war years is just absolutely amazing. It's staggering. A lot of people. You can weigh these numbers. 1.1 million Canadians served in uniform in the Second World War. Approximately 45,000 Canadians made the ultimate sacrifice. And another 55,000, over 55,000 were severely or were wounded. A lot came home with unseen scars. That's amazing for a country of our size. And then rightfully so during the week, of first week of May when the surrenders were taking place, when the surrendering of the German army took place, Canada was at the table and was very much involved. And we had fought, the Canadian military had fought up through the Scheldt and into northwest Germany. And we took the surrender of a number of forces, and that's commemorated here. And of course, Canadians also served in the Pacific and the Battle of the Atlantic. What Canada accomplished and what we contributed was staggering. We had 450 Navy vessels, Navy ships, by the end of the war. We were the third largest Navy in the world at that time. And that's the 450 ships. That's more ships than the American Navy has today. So it's significant. It's certainly more than the British have today also.
8: Mm-hmm.
9: The Commonwealth Air Training Plan that was here in Canada, 130,000 aircrew from all across the world, Rhodesia, Argentina, Belgium, Ceylon, Free France, Finland, Fiji, Poland, Norway. They all trained here in Canada at more than 100 training stations. Not to mention the food that Canada produced and sent over, much of it right here from Saskatchewan that went over in support of the troops. So amazing numbers. We can be very, very proud of what Canada accomplished and did to contribute to that victory.
8: Lieutenant Colonel Ed Stanowski is my guest on the show today. You know, I remember, this is quite a few years ago now, at least a decade ago, if not more, sitting at the Remembrance Day ceremony, sitting beside a gentleman whose dad was a veteran of World War II, but was no longer living. And as the veterans came out through the ceremony, and there was, you know, a small number of them, he said, you know, we're losing these folks, sadly, every year. That number is growing smaller and smaller. Today, the number of veterans that are left in Canada from World War II is very, very small. That's the importance, wouldn't you say, Ed, of having these conversations, of keeping these discussions alive?
9: Absolutely. We need to revisit it in our history. In our schools, in our, you know, there are not very many veterans left from the Second World War. There are very, very few, of course, far between. We have a whole other generation of veterans who served during the Cold War and a few of the Korean veterans. You know, certainly we've got a whole other group of veterans from the Afghan conflict war and you know, we need to maintain and capture and revisit the sacrifice and service of our members here and that are here among us in Canada, to be sure. It's really, really important, I believe, that the young people revisit the history that makes mm-hmm. Canada what it is.
8: Mm-hmm. You have a very personal connection to World War II with your mom and dad. Are you comfortable sharing kind of that story?
9: Very, very much. Because I'm very proud of what my parents accomplished. You know, I'll try and be brief. In 1939, September 1st, when the war broke out, Germany invaded Poland, of course. My father was a 20-year-old private in the Polish army at that time, and the war started for him on September 1st. The brigade that he was fighting in managed to escape south out of Poland. About 5,000 members of their brigade escaped south when Poland capitulated and the German army occupied. And then later with the Russian army coming from the east, they occupied Poland. But Dad got out with his brigade. They got down to Palestine and North Africa and became part of the British 8th Army. So Dad fought North Africa, Tobruk, Benghazi, El Alamein, and then up into Italy. And Dad was he was in the infantry for 4 years, wounded several times. Was at a very big battle at a place called Monte Cassino, about 90 miles south of Rome. And that's where he was severely wounded, and the war ended. The fighting war ended for him at that time, and that was in May of 44. Conversely, my mother was a trauma nurse in the army, but she was in the German army. She grew up right near the Polish-German border, and as a young nurse, as a 20-year-old, she found herself in the German army. And as fate would have it, she was also at the Battle of Monte Cassino in Italy. And when her hospital couldn't be picked up and moved, her field hospital, when the Germans were withdrawing, her hospital and all the staff were captured by the Allies. And, of course, doctors and nurses were put to work looking after Allied soldiers. My father, who had been wounded and was Polish, and my mother, who spoke fluent Polish, she ends up treating him. So that's how Mom and Dad met during the war, opposite sides. In Italy, and that was in May of 44. Dad convalesced till the end of the war near Trani and Bari on the Adriatic coast. Mom ended up at the same field hospital again, and Mom and Dad struck up a relationship there 2 weeks after the war ended, in the first week of May. As we were discussing, 2 months later, Mom and Dad were married in Bari, Italy. Then they immigrated to Canada. They couldn't go back to Europe. It needed to be rebuilt. And so Mom and Dad, through England, they were in a refugee camp for 18 months and then immigrated over to Halifax by boat and then a train out to Saskatchewan and made a life for themselves, raised four boys, myself being one or four children, myself and my two brothers and my sister here in Saskatchewan.
8: Wow.
9: So the war was very much a part of my upbringing, the memories that both Mom and Dad had and what they shared. And and it had tremendous impact. But I'm very proud of what my parents were able to accomplish coming to Saskatchewan and building a life here, and the people of Saskatchewan embracing them, and our upbringing, my two brothers and sister and I. Now, we were very, very fortunate. Mm.
8: That's a fascinating story, and that had to impact your decision to serve Canada the way you did.
9: Well, absolutely. Both my brothers and I served in the Canadian Armed Forces. My younger brother was a reserve armored officer. My older brother was a military policeman. And when the time came after my hockey career to the opportunity presented itself to serve, I jumped at it. I was proud to do it. In 30 years I served, I wouldn't have traded for anything. I had a chance to work with some great young Canadian men and women. And the opportunity to be a leader in some capacity in the Canadian Armed Forces. Still have great friends and be involved in a number of different initiatives. And one being right now, we're trying to get a Saskatchewan Military Heritage Center set up in the province and maintain all of those great things that were accomplished by Canadians and especially folks from Saskatchewan, and maintain it and showcase it here. That's an initiative people will be hearing more about here in Saskatchewan as we go forward.
8: Lieutenant Colonel Ed Stanowski, and this is an important day in not only Canadian history, but world history, when you consider the efforts that Canadians played as part of the Allied forces with World War II. We'll take our break. We'll be right back here. 980 CJME and 650 CKOM.
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21: You may talk about your pastries of Vienna or the cakes they sell in Paris à la carte, such as almond petit bien or gâteau Saint Honoré, but there's none that can compare with butter tarts.
8: Are you kidding me, Frank? You found a butter tart song? Where is that? What decade is that from? 50? 1950. The butter tart song. I love it. Good for you. Evan Bray, thanks so much for joining us. Why are we playing a butter tart song on the Evan Bray Show today? Well, Canadians don't mess around when it comes to their favorite dishes. You know, you've got poutine, which is popular in the East. BC has its Nanaimo bars. Well, there's a push right now in Canada to celebrate another treat. An Ontario man is pushing for National Butter Tart Day. In fact, to the point that he is circulating a House of Commons petition asking Canadians across the country to show their support for National Butter Tart Day. To dig in what's behind this campaign, I'm happy to say we're joined by John Meisner today, a butter tart enthusiast, a butter tart tasting judge, and author of this petition for National Butter Tart Day. John Meisner, welcome to the program.
22: Thank you, Evan. Thank you for having me.
8: It's good to have you. Can we just back up a little bit? You're a soldier.
22: Yeah.
8: You spent a number of years in the military. You worked for the federal government. Now you are an actor. You do some voice acting as well. Where did out of all of that, thank you for your service, by the way, out of all of this, where did this butter tart obsession come from for you?
22: Well, I've been a butter tart fan for over 50 years. I mean, my mom, we grew up on a farm just outside of Guelph, Ontario, and she made homemade butter tarts all the time. And my very first butter tart, just that was it. It was like heaven. And I've been a fan my whole life. So then when butter tart festivals started becoming popular here in Ontario, I signed up to be a butter tart festival judge. And what I've found, sadly, is that there's a lot of things out there that people are selling as butter tarts that you can't even call a butter tart. There was one recently where I was a butter tart festival judge, and there were six judges on the judging panel with me. And there was one tart that we were presented with, and all six judges immediately spat it back out on the plate. It was not even close to what a butter tart should be. If I could compare it to anything, it would be like putting a lint truffle inside of a pierogi and deep frying it. It was wrong for so many reasons. And that kind of got me looking into the history of the butter tart, into our national heritage, and also the recipe, the original recipe, and how it sort of morphed over decades into what, again, six judges are calling something that you can't even call a butter tart, but yet there are people out there selling these to the general public. And what really kind of got me concerned, I mean, you come from a policing background, I come from a military background, so we obviously both have this sort of patriotic justice bone in our body. What really got me is that if you've never had a butter tart before and you come to Canada and you hear us raving about butter tarts and then you go and put something in your mouth that makes you want to spit it back out, you're going to look at the rest of us Canadians like we're crazy.
8: I, you know, I'm sitting here. I've just got this smile on my face, John, because of your passion for butter tarts. Let's just back this up a little bit.
22: Sure.
8: Why are butter tarts considered to be so proudly Canadian?
22: Proudly Canadian because we came up with the recipe. So this goes back, we're going back into the 1800s now, into our pioneering heritage. We've got people coming here from England, France, Scotland, and they're bringing with them a lot of their traditional recipes. So if you look at a lot of the things that we enjoy as Canadians, such as the apple fritter, for example. The apple fritter originally began, it was called the apple kuchle, which I believe is from the Netherlands. And basically what that was, it was taking the core out of an apple, slicing it into rings, deep frying those rings, and then dusting them with cinnamon and sugar. And that, over time, evolved into what we now know as the apple fritter. Mm. So the same sort of thing applies to when we're looking at butter tarts. A tart au sucre in Quebec is the close cousin to a butter tart, but it's mostly a sugar tart, right? The thing that makes a butter tart is in the name, butter. And I've seen over my time as a festival judge, I've seen butter tarts that are made with soy, margarine, sweetened condensed milk, corn syrup, things that don't belong in a butter tart. And a lot of that has to do with World War II. And a lot of that has to do with the influence from the United States and the products that are available to us. So over the decades, a lot of people ended up taking shortcuts with making their butter tarts, and those things kind of evolved and morphed into, you know, some of the butter tarts we have today. I've seen butter tarts where, unfortunately, I've tasted butter tarts where the crust of the butter tart is the only thing keeping the filling inside. And when you break that crust, there's this deluge of liquid that just comes pouring out of the tart and you're left holding an empty shell. Well, how can you enjoy the filling if it's all over your clothes, right? So when I started looking at butter tarts and I started looking at the history of butter tarts, I started understanding more about what a butter tart actually should be according to the original recipe. Mm-hmm. Now, out here in Ontario, in 1900, there was a lady by the name of Mary McLeod, and she was the first person, according to the Simcoe County Archives, she was the first person in Canada to actually document a butter tart recipe. It was in the Women's Auxiliary Cookbook of the Royal Victoria Hospital. And so this whole petition idea goes back to honoring Mary McLeod. So the date that I'm proposing as National Butter Tart Day is the 19th of April, and that was the day that Mary passed away. So it's going back to that original pioneer recipe, the original recipe that doesn't have fillers or shortcuts or any sort of chemical enhancements. It's just pure Canadian gold, Canadian wheat, Canadian eggs, Canadian butter. We're supporting the dairy industry. We're supporting the wheat industry and the egg farmers of Canada in making sure that this original pioneer recipe does not get forgotten.
8: John Meisner, he is the, I mentioned he did a number of years as a soldier for our country. He's a public servant working at all levels of government. He's retired from that. He's actually doing some acting and some voice work now, but he also is the author of a petition to make April 19th National Butter Tart Day in Canada. 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
7: Smoke caused visibility issues on Highway 11 near Hanley Friday afternoon, all due to a semi-fire. Pictures and video on social media showed the cab being burned to the ground. No word yet on any injuries. People in Moose Jaw are worried that their beloved snowbirds could potentially be grounded. The defense minister will be in Moose Jaw later this month. He's expected to make an announcement. The NDP says it's going to cost $26 billion to refurbish and run Saskatchewan's coal-fired power plants over the next 25 years. The opposition says the information is contained in documents they received anonymously. The government argues $2.6 billion is for refurbishment. The rest is for maintaining and operating the plants. And the province is warning you to be careful around black bears as they wake up from hibernation. It says the bears are famished and are looking to replace the fat they lost during hibernation. CKOM weather, Saturday sunny and a high of 14, Sunday sunny and a high of 21. That's your 650 CKOM news update. I'm Roman Hader.
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12: Well, it's been a while since I have participated in a treasure hunt. I remember, I mean, we've done lots of them through the years as kids. There was a couple of great treasure hunts we went on. I did a group activity. I was a young adult in the city of Regina. We did a treasure hunt there where you're running around the city trying to get different clues and pictures and all the things that you had to do. Well, it's gone to a whole new level now. If you are part of the geocaching world, I mean, that is a real world treasure hunt. It uses GPS. It uses smartphone apps to guide people to secret locations. People will hide small containers called caches in outdoor spots like parks and trails, even some urban areas. The coordinates are shared online so others can try and find them as well. And it can turn an entire community, like a city like Saskatoon, into one big game board for 24 hours. Well, later this month, Saskatoon is hosting a major geocaching event called SCAR 2026. SCAR standing for Saskatoon Cache and Release. It takes place May 22nd, May 23rd. And I've got a couple of guests who are joining me on the phone to tell me a little bit more about this. I've got Ross Kidd, who's the vice president with the Saskatoon Area Geocaching Association, and Jamie Valentine, who's also a member on the SAGA board. Ross and Jamie, thank you so much for joining us today.
13: Good morning, and thank you.
14: Yeah, good morning.
12: So I did a very basic setup to geocaching. I have never done this in my life. You can do a much better job. Look, what is geocaching?
13: I've been almost 20 years geocaching. This is Ross here. And I'm going to use the quotation, it's a modern-day treasure hunt using the satellite systems and the coordinates to find treasures that are hidden.
12: Yeah. You've been doing this for 20 years, Ross. How did you even get into it? Was it a big deal 20 years ago?
13: No, it was very... I think there was like 150.

0: fuel caches around the province back then. And there are literally probably 15, 18,000 of them today.
1: Wow.
0: That much has grown over the years. Yes.
1: Right. Jamie, how long have you been doing this?
2: I've been doing it about 13 years, and I got introduced to it through an article in National Geographic, and it just sounded like a great way to get outside and explore areas. And, you know, now you can find a geocache in every country in the world, I think, except North Korea. So wherever you go, there's always a geocache to be found.
1: Okay, I want to talk about what the geocaches are, but I also want to talk about what you need from a technology standpoint. So it's simply a smartphone that is your key to unlocking these locations. Is that fair to say?
0: Yes. You can use a handheld GPS, which was what we used back when I started, but the technology of the accuracy of the cell phones now, they're what's most commonly used. The accuracy is greatly increased. So cell phones are the big one, yes.
1: Okay.
0: And it's a free app for anybody that wants to try it. There's also a premium app that gives you a few different features. But for anybody starting out, the free basic app at geocaching.com is the best way to start out.
1: And so then how do you get, like, how do you go about finding the coordinates for the geocaches, let's use in a community like Saskatoon?
2: Well, there's a couple of different ways. Yeah. A regular traditional cache will give you the coordinates. So, and the app itself will navigate to those coordinates, and then you just start looking. And generally, the coordinates on the app are up within plus or minus 5 meters. There are other caches called mystery caches where you have to solve a puzzle before the caches or the coordinates will be released to you. So it could be a cipher, it could be a jigsaw puzzle, but it adds a different dimension to the game.
1: Hmm. Yeah, and so you get the coordinates, and the coordinates are, like, it's not an address. Is it giving you, like, what type of coordinates is it giving you?
0: Well, it gives you the coordinates. The satellite that you, as an example, there's a mailbox or a small book, a library book, right outside Jamie's house. So I could take the reading from the satellite where I'm standing right beside this tiny library, and if I post that onto the website, the geocaching website, then you would go onto it and download that site or that geocache. It shows you, it's very simple. It takes you, you navigate to that site, and then you look for and sometimes there's clues, there's hints, degrees of difficulty,
1: yeah,
0: and terrain, that sort of thing.
2: It's basically longitude and latitude.
0: Yes.
2: Are the coordinates that you'll get.
1: Okay. Jamie Valentine and Ross Kidd both joining me, both with the Saskatoon Area Geocaching Association. They've got a big event coming up in the city of Saskatoon later in May. So what are in the caches? Like, what are the things that you're going to ultimately get, see, photograph when you get to that that cache location?
0: Sure. Now you're leading into about a three-hour conversation, Evan. But I'll try and put it in a nutshell. You could be looking from anything the size of your end of your pinky, your little finger, to a traditional, might be an ammo can, metal ammo cans, but now Princess Auto, that sort of thing, they carry plastic ammo cans. And it's basically trinkets. Kids love it. The kids just love it because you take something, you find the geocache, you trade. The child might put a toy race car in and take something else out that they like. So it's kind of perpetual. And there's a logbook in it. So you would sign the logbook, go back onto the site and say you found it. Joey took a car and put in a marble. And the system tracks everything from there on in.
1: So, again,
0: there are many, many different sizes, and there are about 5 or 6 different versions.
1: Right.
0: The traditional one is the one that most kids like because the micros, finding a a magnetic thing on a fence post isn't as exciting as finding an ammo can with treasures in it.
1: Right.
0: So the
1: right.
0: treasures are what the kids really like.
1: Well, and I was actually reading a story the other day of a school in Saskatchewan where they make this part of the curriculum. They go out and do this geocaching, and it teaches there's so many different curriculum points that it hits on, including the physical activity of it.
0: Yep. We've got one hidden in our front yard, and we've got a dog, of course, that alerts us that somebody's looking for my geocache. So, but we've had many different kids. School kids and university students come right up, and you see them walking up the street, you know what they're coming for.
1: Right.
0: And we're at back of a cul-de-sac. But so it's a lot of fun. And I guess I'm going to add one more thing while I'm saying that. One of the best parts of geocaching isn't necessarily finding the geocaches, but it's the number of new friends that we've developed over the course of the years, virtually all over the world. Literally all over the world. We've geocached with people from Italy and Spain and Australia, all over the U.S. And 13 years ago, I didn't know Jamie sitting here beside me.
1: Right.
0: So you make good friends.
1: Ross Kidd, Jamie Valentine, part of the Saskatoon Area Geocaching Association. I've never done this. I learned a lot about it talking to these fellas. If you're interested in it, remember Saskatoon Geocachers. .weebly.com is where you can find more details. Again, the event coming up May 22nd. 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
18: 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Somebody's watching me, and I have no privacy.
1: Oh, I always feel like somebody's watching me. Good morning and welcome back to the program, Evan Bray. Great to have you here. As I, flip through articles, I do my prepping and my planning for this show every day. Every once in a while, you'll come by an article and you'll actually slow down. Like, you're skimming the article. You actually slow down and say, okay, I'm actually starting this from the start again. I want to read this article thoroughly. That happened to me about a week ago when I was reading an article on the notion of surveillance pricing. And I'm going to warn you right now. By the time I got done this article, I was frustrated, and you might be too. Surveillance pricing is the notion of companies using personal data, like where you live, what phone you have, shopping habits, even how desperate you might be in certain situations, whether it's to travel, to rent a car, whatever. They use that data to quietly charge people different prices for the same product or service. Now, the article I was reading had a quote in it from a fellow by the name of Jim Balsillie. Jim is a former Research in Motion and BlackBerry CEO. He's the founder of the Canadian Shield Institute, which is a nonpartisan organization aiming to build economic resilience and sovereignty. And he talks in this article quite a bit about the notion of surveillance pricing. I'm happy to say Jim Balsillie is joining us by phone this morning. Jim, thank you for taking the call.
20: Oh, pleasure to be with you, Evan.
1: So since I read that first article, and since then I've read more, I've actually listened to a couple of podcasts that you were the guest on. Can you just start off by explaining, in your words, what surveillance pricing is?
20: Well, I think you explained it pretty well, which is fundamentally, if we knew how much data was collected on us every second of every day, our jaws would be on the floor. And what they do is they use that with very sophisticated algorithms to figure you out. And not only what you are, but actually how to change you and drive you in certain directions. And that, when you do that, it's very, very, very profitable. But it breaks down and violates a lot of the fundamental values and tenets that our contemporary democratic capitalist society is built upon.
1: I know that. I mean, I've experienced, as I'm sure many of us have, that, you know, the more you Google patio furniture, the more often you're going to see patio furniture ads coming up in your feeds and whatever. That's algorithms at work. This, though, is completely different than that. And it's using information for a different purpose. It feels like a more negative purpose.
20: Yeah, it'd be like, imagine if you're Googling patio furniture, but in a previous message you sent to someone, oh my God, our stuff broke and everybody's here tomorrow. I'm desperate to get new furniture. And the algorithm says, bump Evan's price by 50%. But the other person who's not as desperate, they're going to shop for a week, give them the lower price.
1: Are there no rules against this, Jim?
20: Well, there are 24 states in the United States that are doing rules on this, various forms on transparency to let people know what's going on, to outright bans and so on. And Wab Canoe is tabled legislation on this in Manitoba. So it skirts on a lot of these digital realms. They skirt on the edges of traditional things like what are harms, what is discrimination, and so on. And it's not the purpose of our conversation, but Premier Mo is now having a conversation with Saskatchewanians about social media. And there are many of these for youth, children. There's many of these harms that are happening. We all know costs are going up. Paychecks don't go as far as they used to. Kids have mental health. People are more polarized. Like, we feel the harms, and we feel we're not quite sure what it is, but most of the time it'll dial back to these abusive digital systems that we don't really have effective rules for.
1: Jim Balsillie is my guest, the former Research in Motion and BlackBerry CEO, and as I mentioned, founder of the Canadian Shield Institute. So is there a certain demographic of people that this targets, or is it literally, because it could be from a financial standpoint, a physical, an emotional standpoint, who is the target group, or is it all of us?
20: Yeah, I mean, if you're searching for, you know, education services for your kids and they find out that you live in a prosperous neighborhood or you have a more expensive laptop, then, yeah, they might charge you more. Or if you're a desperate mother who's, you know, stuck and you're a single mother and you need diapers and this is all you got, then they might charge you more. So it's exploitation. And it breaks fair markets, but I don't think there's any easy demographic to stick it into. Whatever they've got on you, whatever they can apply to an algorithm to tailor a price that's the maximum they think they can get from you in that circumstance, I don't think it's, the vulnerable tend to be more easily exploitable. So I would suspect the bias is more there.
1: When I was reading about this, I saw in some articles talk about surveillance pricing. Some articles talked about algorithmic pricing. Are they the same things?
20: No. Though surveillance pricing uses surveillance, algorithmic pricing is applied. It changes price, but it changes prices for everybody. So if the taxi service says on Friday night, we surge our prices by 50% because we know everybody's out and about, that's algorithmic, or it's snowing out or something like that, that's algorithmic price. But when two people get a very different price for the same thing at the same time based on very personal surveillance information, that's surveillance pricing, but it also uses algorithms, but it's tailored to the individual.
1: Jim Balsillie is my guest. I was reading an article where one of the, I don't know, I think he was a founder of an organization that essentially uses this type of technology and benefits from the notion of surveillance pricing. He basically said, this is just the free market at work. I've heard you suggest that this is actually a broken free market. Can you explain?
20: Absolutely. The free market is predicated on transparency and fair balance of power and fair balance of information. And this is the opposite of that. There's a complete imbalance of power. There's no transparency on what's going on. And there's an enormous asymmetry in terms of information they have on you, but you don't have on them. So this breaks free markets. And when people say this is the free market at work, that's just gaslighting. That's like saying child labor is just free market at work.
1: We're talking about surveillance pricing, basically when companies use your data to dictate what price they're charging you, and that could be a different price than someone else is paying for the same product, for the same service. Do we have a sense, Jim? It seems to me like there's lots of data around this in the United States. Is there similar reports in Canada?
20: The Competition Bureau now has the ability to do market research through their new powers, and they're doing it for coordination algorithmic pricing for reducing competition. There hasn't been the same amount of research in Canada, but it's the same companies, and you can be assured that it's happening. If it's happening in the U.S., it's happening here. And fundamentally, there's issues of transparency, there's issues of needing to do research, but there's absolutely nothing wrong with governing this stuff amongst many other things that are causing. I mean, these harms are used not only in the consumer, but they're used to downward pressure wages for gig workers. There's lots of algorithms that mess with kids on social media and so on and so forth. Like, the harms happen. You know it. We don't need to wait 10 years when really the harms have been egregious to finally move on this stuff.
1: Jim Balsillie, former Research in Motion and BlackBerry CEO, now is the founder of Canadian Shield Institute, which is a nonpartisan organization building economic resilience and sovereignty. 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

0: 6 o'clock. Good morning. I'm Laura Fominoff. A flooded highway cuts off access to health care for some in northern Saskatchewan. We have the latest for you on the hantavirus outbreak. And the riders turn their focus to Maine training camp in Saskatoon right now. Sunshine, it's -4 degrees in Regina. Also sunny, it's -3 degrees. Well, this morning we begin with flooding across Saskatchewan and a notice from the Saskatchewan Health Authority. It's an alert for people who live around Isle La Crosse in northern Saskatchewan. According to the Health Authority, a major section of Highway 908, that's the main highway into and out of that community, is closed, cut off because of flooding. And right now, there's no road access to the town, and that includes a hospital. Now, the hospital does remain open for those who are in the community, but anyone living outside the community who needs to access the hospital there cannot do so at this time. Right now, the Saskatchewan Public Safety Agency is responding to 22 floods in the community. It comes as nearly three dozen states of emergency blanket northern and eastern areas. Larry Adamko is the deputy reeve for the RM of Garden River, northeast of Prince Albert. He says that rising floodwaters in the Graydon River have made it a very stressful few weeks.
1: We're going to lose a lot of it. We have one individual that's stranded right now, another individual that's lost a lot of infrastructure as far as bins and equipment, and I hear some livestock also.
0: He says they're not expecting water levels to peak until sometime next week. Well, as of this morning, there are now 10 Canadians linked to that hantavirus outbreak we've all been hearing about that started on a cruise ship. Four Canadians are still on that ship, and eight have been infected on that ship. Three of them have died. Here's the latest from Canada's Chief Public Health Officer, Dr. Joss Reimer.
2: The MV is currently en route to the Canary Islands and is anticipated to arrive on May 9th or 10th. There is a team of experts on board the ship right now ensuring the safety and health of all passengers before they disembark, and also doing a risk assessment so that we can better understand what precautions we may need to take upon their return.
0: Several Canadians connected to that outbreak don't have any symptoms right now, but they are isolating. That includes an Ontario couple and a Quebec resident. In Moose Jaw, there's concern this morning after reports that the Canadian Forces snowbirds could be grounded in the coming years. Our Jacob Bamhauer hit the streets to hear what people had to say about that.
3: For many in Moose Jaw, the thought of losing the snowbirds feels almost unthinkable.
4: I love them. Simple as that.
5: They're great for the city. They're great for the province. Great for the country.
6: It's part of Moose Jaw's just identity and heritage, man.
3: The aerobatic team has called 15 Wing home for more than 50 years, becoming one of the city's biggest points of pride along the way. While no final decision has been announced, the possibility of the snowbirds being grounded is already sending spirits into a tailspin. In Moose Jaw, I'm Jacob Bamhauer.
0: And in Saskatoon, police there have taken a whole lot of cocaine off the street, 10.5 pounds of it. They executed a search warrant on a home recently, and not only did they find all that cocaine, but they also found $14,000 and 235 counterfeit $100 bills. A 28-year-old Saskatoon man is now facing several charges. It is 6:04. Sports from the Green Zone in the WHL. The Prince Albert Raiders take a 1-0 series lead against the Everett Silver Tips, doubling the Washington State team 4-2 on the road. Next game is tomorrow again in Everett. The winner of the best-of-seven series goes to the 2026 Memorial Cup in Kelowna. In the NHL last night, the Montreal Canadiens, they're all tied up in their series against the Buffalo Sabres. 5-1 win last night. That evens the second-round playoff series 1-1. Next game goes back to Montreal for Game 3. And 3 days of rookie camp for the Saskatchewan Roughriders is done. Now the team is going to concentrate on its main camp starting tomorrow. The Green Zone sports reporter Scott Roblin has more on one Riders prospect making his case as the most interesting man in football.
7: Hopefully we can share the hammer one day.
8: Step aside, AJ Ouellette. There's a new Thor in Ryderville. Thor Griffith has led a unique path to Saskatchewan, from minor hockey star to state champion wrestler and Harvard graduate.
7: Coach Murphy at Harvard, I sent him film and wrestling stuff, and he loved it, and that's part of the reason how I get recruited to Harvard.
8: Head coach Corey Mace expects to unlock even more out of the defensive lineman's game at main camp next week.
9: When the pads come on, I think everybody will get to know the real Thor, and we'll see who gets to walk away with the name between him and AJ.
8: From Griffith Stadium in Saskatoon, I'm Scott Roblin.
0: It's 6:05. Weather for Regina and southern Saskatchewan. Today's sunshine with a high of 15 degrees. Clear tonight, down to minus 2. And tomorrow for Mother's Day, sunny with a high of 19 degrees. For Saskatoon and central Saskatchewan, sunny with a high of 15. Tonight, clear, down to minus 2. Again, for Mother's Day, tomorrow, sunshine with a high of 22 degrees. Across the province this hour, the Battle Fords minus 3. Also in Estevan, minus 2 in Yorkton and Moose Jaw, along with Prince Albert, plus 1 degree in Swift Current, minus 5. In Weyburn. In Regina right now, it is sunny, north wind to 13, minus 3 degrees. Saskatoon also sunshine, northwest breeze at 8, it's minus 4. It is 6:06. I'm Lara Fominoff.
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0: Happy Saturday, Saskatchewan. Good morning. It's Brent Lux with you. Talk Shots is on your radio Saturday mornings from 6 until 11. I'm here every Saturday morning. We keep you up to date as to what's going on in the world news-wise, sports-wise, weather-wise. And we also take a listen back to some of the top interviews and guests that you heard, or maybe you didn't hear, over the course of this past week on the Evan Bray Show, on the Green Zone, on the morning shows that you listen to on CJME Regina, CKOM Saskatoon. And of course, we're always looking to hear from you as well. You can reach out to me, text me, you can call me, 1-877-332-TALK, 1-877-332-8255. What a beautiful weekend for Mother's Day. Mother's Day tomorrow. And the weather, both Saskatoon and Regina, just about identical forecasts. Sunny, breezy, and a high of 15 degrees today. Overnight tonight, it'll be clear. Lows for both cities around minus 2. Tomorrow, Sunday, Mother's Day, a lot of sunshine and warm temperatures. 19 for the high in Regina tomorrow. 22 is the forecast high for Saskatoon on Mum's Day. And heading into the week, looking good, sunny and 21 forecast right now for both Saskatoon and Regina on Monday. This morning, beautiful morning. Sunny right now, both cities, just very light breeze, and the temperature in both Regina and Saskatoon right now sitting at minus 4 degrees. It's unsettling, this hantavirus situation with this cruise ship. On one hand, when you read the story about this cruise ship, I was fascinated by this cruise because it's not your typical go away for a week warm weather cruise. This is a very long cruise these people have been on, and they go to very remote parts of the world, remote islands, and there's all kinds of safety protocol that they follow. So as they're on these remote, desolate islands, parts of the world, there's great effort made by the tour operators to make sure there's no cross-contamination as far as the local environment is concerned. But at the end of the day, you've got three people who have died as a result of this hantavirus outbreak tied to the ship. Now, the ship is expected to land in the Canary Islands either today or tomorrow. There are still four Canadians on board that ship. And I think a lot of the concern amongst the health authorities and such is that hantavirus can manifest itself. You know, it takes as much as 6 weeks for this particular Andes virus, the strain of the hantavirus, for it to have this lengthy incubation period. So I can understand where there's probably concern for these people that are on the ship, their immediate well-being, but then how much do they let them go home? This is reminiscent of our COVID days, right, where people thought they might have been infected or came in close contact with someone who had the virus and ended up having to isolate. And that may be the situation with a lot of these folks once they get them off this ship. A lot of people talking about hantavirus. Of course, you hear stories occasionally about hantavirus, even in our part of the world. You think about rodents, mice, and people cleaning out barns, sheds, basement areas where there's been mice droppings, and it's not unusual to hear of an occasional case, often fatal, of hantavirus. On the Evan Bray Show this week, we had a conversation with Dr. Joe Blondeau from the University of Saskatchewan talking about hantavirus.
1: So hantavirus is an RNA virus. It's present in rodents in Canada and certainly in Saskatchewan. In terms of cases, it's rare. Since 1994 to present day, there's only been 38 cases confirmed in Saskatchewan. But of those 38 cases, 12 have died. And the literature says that the mortality rate, you know, fluctuates somewhere between sort of 35% to 40%. Meaning that, you know, should you be getting infected with this particular virus, it can cause severe infection, obviously with that high death rate, and unfortunately for some patients they don't survive this. So it is present in the province, but cases are rare.
2: I think back to my old bin cleaning days when my dad would warn us, particularly about hantavirus. We'd wear the masks, we'd wear the gloves, there would always be that warning. How common is this exposure? And I guess, as you mentioned, the lethality of it can be quite severe.
1: Yeah, I don't know that we have, you know, absolute data on how often there's an exposure. I mean, asymptomatic infections are considered to be rare with this virus. You usually show some signs, and, you know, testing is available for it. But you are right. Certainly, you know, in environments where there may be exposure to rodents, whether that's in cabins or sheds or barns or grain bins or whatever, where there may be mouse droppings or rodent droppings or exposure to rodent urine, then, you know, the possibility exists that, the virus can be present in that environment. And the risks, Evan, as I'm sure you know, since you've cleaned out these facilities, are when you aerosolize this virus, when you're actually trying to clean this material. And all the recommendations that you want to look at, whether it's from the World Health Organization or even from the Government of Canada, would say that, you know, if you're going into an environment where you think that there's been rodent exposure and mouse droppings, et cetera, the worst thing you can do is sweep it. The second worst thing you can do is vacuum it. The best thing that you can possibly do is just take some type of a disinfectant, even a bleach solution, a 1 in 10 bleach solution, and sort of spray the area before you clean it up, because the virus contains an envelope, and we do know that bleach and disinfectants will actually destabilize that envelope. They'll destroy it, and once that occurs, then the virus is no longer infectious. Mm-hmm. So we do know that there are ways of dealing with these environments where you think there may be droppings that you want to clean up. But you need to be careful in doing so, and you already mentioned about gloves and a mask, and certainly those are strategies that are recommended in order to further reduce the likelihood of exposure.
2: We're talking today with Dr. Joseph Blondeau, the head of clinical microbiology at the University of Saskatchewan. This morning there's reports it could be human-to-human spread. How common is that?
1: So human-to-human spread is very, very uncommon. And the literature that's available suggests that there's one particular strain of hantavirus which is common in South America called the Andes strain. And there appears to be a little bit of evidence to suggest that that virus can be transmitted person to person, although it's still not common.
0: Dr. Joe Blondeau on the Evan Bray Show talking about this hantavirus. He's a clinical microbiologist at Royal University Hospital here in Saskatoon. And again, that cruise ship is expected to land in the Canary Islands here at some point this weekend, either today or tomorrow. And the big question then is going to be what they do with those people that are on board. There are four Canadians still on board that ship as well. And the concern is that this particular virus can incubate over a six-week period. So I'm guessing a lot of those people may find themselves perhaps having to self-isolate. We'll continue to follow that story for you on the weekend here. Mother's Day weekend and a beautiful weekend ahead of a sunny 15 for highs today, both Saskatoon and Regina. A little breezy in both cities later this afternoon. That's the one thing I've noticed. You know, we've had beautiful sunny days. You feel the warmth of the sun, but the air, you know, sometimes just has a bit of a bite to it. Tomorrow, Mother's Day, sunny and 22 Saskatoon, sunny 19 Regina. And then a good-looking start to the week. Monday, both cities will have sunshine and highs of 21 degrees. Sunny and minus 4 in both Regina and Saskatoon this morning. 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

0: Canada, nice sunny Saturday morning on the go. It's -4 Regina, -4 Saskatoon right now. Beautiful double-digit temperatures on the way for the weekend. How about them Prince Albert Raiders, game one of the Western Hockey League Championship Series out in Everett, Washington. They beat Everett last night in that opening game by a score 4-2. Game two goes tonight in Everett, and then the Raiders back home in Prince Albert on Tuesday for game three of the Western Hockey League Championship Series. So you think about the Prince Albert area, you don't have to go too far out of Prince Albert, northeast towards Candle Lake, and that's where you'll run into some very high water. The flooding situation in the RM of Garden River doesn't seem to be slowing down. On the Evan Bray Show this week, we saw the president of Sask Water, Sean Jakes, was on with Evan talking about the flood risk and also the fact there's just a lot of snow in that part of the province these days.
1: You know, when we chatted the last time, I talked a little bit about the large snowpack that we saw in the northern part of the province in particular. And so, you know, we saw a higher than average snowpack, and then we had a number of late spring storms that brought, you know, significant snowfall. And then to couple that, a late thaw. A lot of the melting didn't occur till the end of April, beginning of May. And so then that's what's creating that significant runoff in northeastern and east central Saskatchewan. And I think what we're seeing, you know, just to put it in perspective, some of the highest flows are in that northeast around Carrot River area. And we have a station at a place called Smoky Burn. And that's the highest ever water flow recorded at 1,000 cubic meters per second. And normal flow would be about 200 cubic meters in a spring melt. But to put that in perspective, Evan, is right now currently in Saskatoon on the South Saskatchewan River, the river is flowing at about 100 cubic meters per second. So we recorded at one point 10 times the flow on a smaller river system.
2: So can you compare that to, like, when was the last time we saw this level of flooding in the province?
1: So, you know, we've had a number of dry years, certainly the last 6-7 years have been much drier than normal. Back in 2014, we saw some, flooding. 2010, 2011 were some of the years that we saw. 2011, I think, was the last year that we saw a late melt with deep snowpacks that created flooding in Saskatchewan.
2: Where are we at in terms of the kind of the peak of this flooding?
1: Yeah, certainly, you know, a lot of parts of Saskatchewan, you know, we're starting to see the water recede. You know, a little over a week ago, 10 days ago, we were faced with flooding up in the Meadow Lake area. Water started to recede there. Many parts, other parts of Saskatchewan, even around Quill Lake, some of that is, you know, starting to go down slowly. But there are areas on the eastern side, northeastern side of the province that, you know, we're still expecting the peak to happen over the next few days. Particularly the Red Deer River Basin located south of Hudson Bay, you know, those we're expecting to peak over the next few days. There's some areas around Prince Albert that are still seeing active snow melt out of the forest areas. And, some of the Assiniboine River system, the headwaters of the Assiniboine, and the snow is melting there and is going to increase flows in that system as well.
2: Sean Jakes is the president of the Saskatchewan Water Security Agency. If I look at some of the mapping, Sean, it feels to me like while we've got extreme flooding happening in areas of the province, there are still areas that are hit by drier conditions and don't look as if they will benefit from this water the same way other parts might.
1: Yeah, certainly. You know, Saskatchewan is a very large province, and you are correct. We're much of the, east central, northern part of the province. We are seeing a lot of moisture, which is, certainly causing some problems. But then the southwest part of our province is much on the drier side. But thankfully, those areas also receive some of those late spring snows, which will help the surface moisture. But as far as the runoff, Evan, you're correct. A lot of the tributaries down there, they've been done running for, several weeks now.
2: Is there, you and I talk about water reserves, is this going to be positive things for this year going forward for our water reserves in the province?
1: For sure. You know, going into the fall, our reservoirs were actually in pretty good shape. Our largest reservoir being Lake Diefenbaker was sitting at a good level. This will help. It's helping recharge groundwater, and it's also flowing water down the system, right into the Cumberland Delta, where they have been experiencing some extremely dry conditions. So, the increased flows definitely will help fill up some of those systems.
0: Sean Jakes talking high water and snowpack. Sean is the president of Saskatchewan's Water Security Agency, and the Public Safety Agency late yesterday said there are now 22 active flooding incidents that they're calling them in the province here. Minus 4 degrees, nice sunny Saturday morning, both Regina, Saskatoon. Double-digit temperatures on the way today, highs of 15. Mother's Day tomorrow, 22 Saskatoon, 19 in Regina. 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
0: Morning, Saskatchewan. Beautiful morning on the go. Minus 4 in the sunshine, Regina and Saskatoon. Double digits coming today and a beautiful kickoff to the week ahead. Of course, you got Mother's Day tomorrow, which is a wonderful time of the year for families to get together and have some time with mom. Treat her good, and some beautiful weather if you're going to be outdoors with the family over the weekend here. Then next weekend, it's the May long weekend, and we think about the riders. Coming up later this morning, we'll check in with Scott Roblin, who's been covering the rider rookie camp over at Griffiths. The main camp begins in Saskatoon tomorrow, then a week from Monday, and that's May 18th of the May long weekend, the holiday Monday. The riders will be in Calgary for the first preseason game May 18th, but then back in Saskatoon 2 weeks from today, May 23rd at Griffiths. They'll take on the Winnipeg Blue Bombers, all part of Rider training camp. And then on into the regular season. The Riders have a bye the first week of the CFL season, so their first game isn't until week number 2. Western Hockey League action I mentioned earlier. PA Raiders, man, are they strong this year. 4-2 win last night in the opening game of the best of 7 Western Hockey League Championship Series over Everett. They play out in Everett again tonight. And then game 3 in that best of 7 will be back home in Prince Albert coming up on Tuesday. What do you think about the Toronto Blue Jays these days? Oh, man. You know, four-game losing streak, but at least they returned to Toronto yesterday and snapped that streak. It wasn't pretty. A 2-0 win over the Angels. Game two in that series goes today. They're just not clicking right now. I look at some of their key players who are just off. It just doesn't feel right. So hopefully things can turn around here and they can get back to playing some 500 baseball in the coming weeks ahead. Good looking weather through the course of this weekend. Good looking weather on into next week as well. Double digit temperatures for Monday. Highs around 21 degrees in both Regina and Saskatoon for Monday. It's -4 both cities this morning. Brent Loux with you. 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
16: It's 6:30. I'm Laura Fominoff. Flooding across parts of Saskatchewan isn't expected to ease up this weekend with warm temperatures in the forecast. Right now, the Saskatchewan Public Safety Agency is responding to 22 floods in the province. Anyone who needs to access the Isle of La Crosse Hospital who lives outside of the community won't be able to do that today. There's an alert this morning from the SHA indicating the main highway into and out of the community is flooded. And from flooded areas to not enough water in the river in Saskatoon for the prairie lily. The ship's new owners say the Water Security Agency is managing flooded areas right now, but the South Saskatchewan River in the city has too many sandy riverbeds and sailings will have to wait for the time being. And as of this morning, there are now 10 Canadians linked to the hantavirus that's tied to a cruise ship. The outbreak has so far infected 8 people and 3 have died. Weather for Regina and southern Saskatchewan, sunny today, high of 15, clear tonight down to -2, and for Mother's Day tomorrow, sunshine with a high of 19 degrees. Saskatoon and central Saskatchewan, sunshine also up to 15 degrees today, clear tonight down to -2, and for Mother's Day tomorrow, sunshine and a high of 22 degrees. Right now in Saskatoon,

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0: Nice looking weather for Mother's Day tomorrow. Beautiful sunny day today, beautiful sunny day tomorrow. Daytime highs 15 for Saskatoon and Regina today. Even warmer tomorrow, 19 for Regina on Mother's Day, 22 for the high for Saskatoon tomorrow, and above normal temperatures to kick off the week on Monday, highs around 21 degrees. One of our listeners, Dawn, down in the southeast corner, Lampman, Saskatchewan, sent me a text in here this morning, says, hey, we're both working on the weekend again. He says, when you use the word active, I was expecting you to be talking about wildfires. Yeah, well, not a problem so far. There's been a few grass fires around, I know, in the Saskatoon area over the past week or two, but no, the active that we're talking about these days for a lot of the province is the situation with flooding. As you may have heard on the news, they're saying 22 flood situations in different parts of the province right now, mostly east central and northeast parts of Saskatchewan. Earlier this week on the Evan Bray Show, they were talking about flooding and snowpack with Steve Roberts, the vice president of operations for the Saskatchewan Public Safety Agency.
1: I feel like this time last year, you and I chatted for the first time, but it was about wildfires. This flooding isn't something we see nearly as often. How predictable was it that flooding was going to be an issue this year?
2: Well, we look at snowpacks, and we get a lot of our winter information from the Water Security Agency. So some of that cycles into our weather patterns and snowpack. The combination of two will determine how much localized and regional flooding that we might experience. And, you know, we had some high-risk areas. Water Security, sent out its first advisory.

0: free, I think the third week of April, to communities and RMs to prepare should there be localized flooding. So we do get a little bit of, you know, alerts that this could be happening, and then we basically, you know, are prepared as it plays out, as the temperature comes in and the rains, or in our case, we had added snow in the middle of the event that added to the issue. But typically we will see, you know, moving north to south or south all the way up, and we will continue to monitor that and work with all of our government partners here to make sure that's taken care of.
1: How much prep can people and communities do, Steve? When I see some of these pictures, I mean, it feels to me like it's far beyond sandbagging to try and protect. It might work in some spots, but how do preparations look when these announcements come out from the water agency?
0: Well, it happens actually before the announcement. So all communities in Saskatchewan, all RMs, all local communities, all our, you know, First Nation reserves, are required to have an emergency preparedness plan for their area that talks about things that are a risk to them. You know, again, what roads would be cut off? What would be alternate access points? Where would people go if they were unable to get into their home? Where could they go in the community? Some of those supports, because the first response is always local. Plan ahead with that. It's ironic that this is Emergency Preparedness Week, and that's the message. Make the plan, know your risks ahead of time, prepare for those things should they happen. We know that in these types of conditions, someone could be isolated for a couple days. The emergency plan always advocates that, you know, you have the supplies and essentials you need to support yourself for the first 72 hours of any incident, should it be required. So, you know, those are the things that can be done in advance. Public Safety Agency, very proactive, encouraging residents, communities to take those steps to be ready, and that makes the handling of the emergency when it comes that much more streamlined, that much easier, that much more coordinated.
1: Steve Roberts is my guest, Vice President of Operations for the SPSA. Steve, you and I talk about the communities in especially the northern part of the province that year after year know the probability of wildfires. When we're talking about flooding, I feel like while there are some people in the province that every year know that they're vulnerable to that, this seems bigger. This seems to have hit more localized, more regional flooding in areas where people might not have been that prepared. What role does your team play in helping and coordinating with this flood?
0: So we're primarily the coordinator for the provincial government when these events happen. So right now we have the Provincial Emergency Operations Center is activated, which means all government agencies, you know, meet and talk once a day about areas of concern, areas where there's supports. So this, of course, as you can imagine, involves highways. The Water Security Agency is providing information. And then the Public Safety Agency has the operational capacity to assist under request for equipment, for other supports, ultimately for evacuations if those would be required. And so the entire team coordinates those efforts so it's seamless for the residents. We can get them the best assistance they need in a timely manner and get them supported.
1: We are seeing evacuations. How widespread is that at this point?
0: It's fairly localized. Most evacuations are, you know, single households, one or two families. I know one RM has two families out. The only larger scale evacuation that we're aware of is Red Earth Shoal Lake has made an announcement that they will move some of their residents to Prince Albert and Saskatoon. That was provided to us yesterday. So we are aware of that happening. But we will continue to see, you know, reactions and you know, additional supports required to either keep people in their communities during the flood event or support them if they have to leave.
1: Right. Will there be regular updates? I know the SPSA typically follows that kind of rule or that practice during wildfire season. Will the same be happening for flooding?
0: Yeah, we have some information already on our web page talking about the number of events and where they are and a map showing where those are occurring. In addition, the Water Security Agency has a website showing, you know, all of their flood information, and the highway hotline is updated regularly showing incidents and closures at any given time. So the combination of that information is readily available for folks to have to make some decisions, or community leaders have to make some of those decisions as well.
1: Okay. I appreciate the check-in, Steve. Thanks so much. We will stay in touch with you and the SPSA team over the next few days. Do we have a date where they expect the water to crest and then maybe the decline to start?
0: It is water basin specific. So some river, you know, are at peak and have some have receded. Some they anticipate the peak will come. And then as you go move farther north, we still actually have snow covering the ground. So we will not see their water flows occur till, you know, some time from now. And whether that results in a flooding event or just a high flow event, you know, so we won't see everything yet. But that will occur. And it is similar to our wildfire situation where it will be weather dependent and we will track those and try to form residents as best we can of the hazard that could be occurring to them.
2: Steve Roberts with the Saskatchewan Public Safety Agency. And you're right. Last year, we're talking to Steve so much about the wildfire season. So far, knock on wood, not an issue. Certainly a lot of those areas in the north that have got the flooding and still a lot of snow in areas. I know I've got friends that have place in the far north and there's snow and ice still in a lot of areas in northern Saskatchewan, certainly around cottage country. So hopefully the upside of all that moisture is maybe not such a high-risk fire season like we saw last year. Interesting, isn't it? You know, Mother Nature, come on, get your act together. It's either we're too dry, or it's too wet, can we just find a happy medium in there? Beautiful weather for Mother's Day weekend, sunny, breezy, 15 for highs today in Regina and in Saskatoon, 22 tomorrow, Mother's Day Saskatoon, 19 in the sunshine for Mom's Day in Regina, and then above normal temperatures into the 20s. Expected for daytime highs on Monday. This morning, both cities sunny, both cities reporting a very light breeze, and both Regina and Saskatoon right now sitting at minus 4 degrees. 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
5: 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The engine is business. The train it's pulling is government spending on things we need, like education, healthcare, and social services. Over half of the province's expenses are education and health. The two combined, education and health, are 58.8% of the entire budget expenses. What pays for this? It's personal taxes. Taxes paid on money we make from our jobs, wages from businesses, and sales tax from things we buy from businesses. And there is also the jobs and taxes created when major resource companies invest money they have raised from around the world into Saskatchewan. And then there are the royalties and taxes paid by the resource sector from the stuff they extract from the ground that also pays for things like education and health. And so business is the engine that pulls the services train. I'm Eric Anderson from CIMSA.
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0: the roses.
1: That was a little bit of Elvis for you on a Saturday morning of Mother's Day. Mother's Day weekend, going to be a good-looking weekend for all the moms out there. Hope you get some good times with your family planned, or they've got good times planned for you. How many mothers end up making their own plans for Mother's Day? Sunny 15 for highs today, Regina and Saskatoon. 22 tomorrow, Mother's Day in Saskatoon, and for Regina tomorrow, a high of 19 degrees. Well, big news out of Regina this week as a city council there voted in favor of selling several buildings in the Real District to Sean Semple, the Brandt Group of Companies. Regina Mayor Chad Baczynski was on the CJME morning show with Greg Morgan talking about the upside to this deal.
2: It's a complex deal, so there's a lot to it. You know, I won't be able to get into every single detail, but at a high level, we have a number of aging assets at the Real campus. And the big advantage for us is we don't currently have a capital plan to address that infrastructure deficit of around $80 million. And so by transferring this to Brandt through this proposal, we unload $80 million worth of infrastructure deficit. So right out of the gate, that's something that's come off our books and a risk off of the city, not to mention Brandt's vision around bringing more events, more concerts, more conferences to the city and really rejuvenating that entire campus.
3: Yeah, you're handing over some of those assets that are about 45 years old and need major upgrades, and that's on them, not you, as you just identified. But what if they don't upgrade, as they say they will?
2: Yeah, there's a number of provisions and safeguards within the agreement. You know, there's essentially options where if Brandt doesn't invest in the first couple of years, the $15 million that's committed to in the proposal, then there's an opportunity for the city to take that back. So there's some, off-ramps there. If there was some talk about the property tax exemption. If use of those facilities isn't kept as a community good the way that it is today, if, you know, turned into, you know, a hotel is built or something like that, then the full property tax is collected from them. So there's a number of safeguards built in to ensure that the city, can look after those assets and they're maintained for that community good.
3: Mayor Chad Baczynski, looking at the broader picture, how do you think this deal is going to help boost interest in Regina and the economy, and how can you use it?
2: You know, for me, I look at the vision and the role of our city administration, who have done a fantastic job on this, as well as the third party folks that they've engaged, experts in their field. They've looked after the kind of the nuts and bolts of this thing. For me, the vision, when this thing is getting executed and seeing that campus have private investment that we as a city just frankly can't afford to do, and arguably shouldn't maybe be in the business of entertainment. You know, this is a transformational opportunity for the city to bring more concerts, to look after the assets the way that they deserve to be, and create more opportunity for both residents for the activities and concerts and things that we love to see here, but also bringing more people into the city.
1: Okay, we'll see how that plays out. Big news in Regina this week with that decision by Regina City Council. Coming up after the 7 o'clock news, we'll hear from Sean Semple, the owner, the man behind the Brandt Group of Companies, and talk about what he sees as far as the future vision for that area of the Real District that his company has now purchased. It's 6:52. Good morning. Brent Laux with you. This is Talk Shots. I'm here Saturday morning, 6 until 11 on 650 CKOM and 980 CJME.
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1: So, you got any travel plans for the summer here? Flying somewhere? Or has the cost of flying got you thinking twice about that? Some positive numbers from the Saskatoon Airport this past week with their annual report. The CEO of the Saskatoon Airport, Steve Mayberry, was on the CKOM Morning Show with Mark Loshak talking about the year that was and what lies ahead.
13: How to say we sustained our position of financial viability in 2025. We achieved strong operating results. And we retained our airlines in market as we welcomed a total of 1.517 million passengers to the market, which is our second busiest year on record, and it's a 3% year-over-year growth. So very much proud and, you know, accolades, and above all to the dedication and professionalism of our partners, employees.
14: Well, that obviously does great things for Saskatoon's economy today. Are you seeing growth in business travel or tourism or cargo in particular?
13: Yeah, very interesting question. It is about a 60-40 split on leisure versus business. So that's a pretty strong ratio. And yeah, we are the central point for cargo here in Saskatchewan. And that business, and of course, high-valued cargo has been growing as well.
14: So we've been hearing about ongoing improvements to the airport, some renovations planned. Can you give us kind of an update on what's happening there?
13: The largest scale investment that we have is a $12 million investment in our arrivals hall. And that's really all about enhancing the arrivals experience for our guests, which we think is very important. And as a matter of fact, a component of our development that was paused during COVID. So we want to make that a showcase, the heart of Saskatchewan, and a new arrivals experience. We also have a brand new Tim Hortons development with hopefully some complementary additions to that at 45th and Airport Drive, which is new for us in terms of land development. We also remain committed to sustainability and efficient operations. So we're going to activate that 1 megawatt solar facility that we constructed in 2025, and that's going to power 20% of our air terminal building. And finally, I mean, really important for the community as well, we are assertively expanding our commercial land development opportunities. So we're looking to unlock capacity that complements our core business and supports community business development.
14: Wow. It sounds like you got a lot of things going on over there.
13: Yes, we do.
14: Now, the Minneapolis flight, it's been getting a lot of attention. How important is that route when it comes to connectivity and open for travelers for the local economy?
13: It is critically important. I mean, that's been evaluated as one of our most important strategic routes. It really is important for both inbound and outbound. You know, I think everyone understands the importance of business and investment connectivity on the outbound. It's the inbound as well. So that visitor economy, tourism, we are the northern gateway. So we do have a big component of the economy coming through the airport, connecting and going north for experiences such as the Outfitters.
14: We have had Steve Mayberry. He's the president and chief executive officer for the Saskatoon Airport Authority joining us this morning with an update on what's happening at the airport. Steve, thank you very much for this.
13: Thanks so much. Have a great day.
1: You know, it's interesting that flight Saskatoon to Minneapolis, which is subsidized, of course, by the provincial government. I think they did another commitment I saw just this past week or so of $200,000 to cover the cost of that service with WestJet. But boy, that is such a handy flight, because once you get to Minneapolis, you can fly anywhere in the world, you know, a major hub like Minneapolis. And I know about a year and a half ago or so, my wife and I were coming back from down in the Caribbean, and we did a flight from Miami to Minneapolis, and then, gosh, that Minneapolis to Saskatoon flight was, I think, about a two-hour flight. Just real quick, good service to have. Coming up after 7 o'clock, we'll hear from the Regina Airport and see what their numbers are looking like these days as well. Brent Laux with you. 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
15: It's 7 o'clock. Good morning. I'm Laura Fominoff. A community cut off. The SHA issues an alert for a northern Saskatchewan town this morning. More Canadians are isolating after hantavirus exposure. And one rider prospect is making his case as the most interesting man in football.
16: Step aside, AJ Ouellette. There's a new Thor in Ryderville.
15: In Regina right now, sunshine minus 4 degrees. In Saskatoon, also sunny, and it's minus 4 degrees. We begin this morning with a warning for people living outside of Isle of La Crosse in northern Saskatchewan. This morning, the Saskatchewan Health Authority says a major section of the main road going into the town site, that's Highway 908, is flooded and closed to all traffic. So what does that mean? It means right now there's no road access to that community at all, and that includes the hospital. Patients, according to the SHA, will have to redirect to hospitals in La Loche and Meadow Lake, hours away. For emergency evacuations, the airstrip in the town is still open. Well, it's been a very difficult few days as well for the people in the RM of Garden River, northeast of Prince Albert. A quick change in temperature there has made parts of the area unrecognizable. It's because of rising flood waters. Larry Adamko is a deputy reeve for the RM of Garden River, and he says he's never seen things get this bad before.
17: I've been here 60 years, and I have never seen the Garden River this high in my lifetime, and this wide, this fast. Like, we're talking areas of 10, 12 feet of water.
15: And unfortunately, he says it could get worse. These water levels are expected to reach their peak sometime mid-week next week. Despite all this flooding in some parts of the province, in others, there's not quite enough water for some activities. That goes for the South Saskatchewan River in Saskatoon, where the new owners of the Prairie Lily say they won't be sailing just yet. According to a social media post, while there is a lot of water in Lake Diefenbaker, it hasn't been released yet by the Water Security Agency, and there are just too many in the sandbars in the river to set sail. There are now 10 Canadians that have been exposed to the hantavirus, and Canada's chief public health officer says three more Canadians have had contact on a flight with somebody who's infected. Dr. Joss Reimer says two of them are from Alberta, one is from Ontario. The three people are so far having no symptoms, and they have been told to isolate.
18: I want to be clear that there is no evidence that asymptomatic individuals can spread hantavirus to others. However, as illness could develop at any time, we are still recommending that these individuals stay isolated until their risk period for the appearance of infection has passed.
19: Now, she says the travelers were not on that Dutch-owned cruise ship that reported the initial outbreak, including 8 cases, 3 of them fatal. The possibility of the snowbirds in Moose Jaw being grounded is hitting some turbulence in that community.
20: They're part of Moose Jaw. They've been here forever.
21: You're used to seeing those red and white little guys.
22: They hold a lot of good memories.
19: That concern comes after reports that the Canadian Forces team may have to stop flying in the coming years as the federal government reviews the future of the aging Tudor jets. Snowbirds have called 15-wing Moose Jaw home since the early 1970s. Now, a final decision has not been made or announced, but one thing is clear. Many in Moose Jaw can't picture the city without the snowbirds overhead. The latest local news is as close as your phone. Check out CKOM.com and CJME.com, Saskatchewan's homepages for news. It is 7:04. Sports from the Green Zone, from the classroom to the football field. Few athletes in the Riders rookie camp this week have had a path quite like Thor Griffith. As the Green Zone sports reporter Scott Roblin tells us, success has followed Griffith both on and off the gridiron.
23: It's great to get back out on the field and to start hitting some bodies.
16: Saskatchewan Rough Riders prospect Thor Griffith has a case as the most interesting man in football. For starters, he graduated from Harvard with degrees in economics and Celtic languages.
23: The amount of work it takes to be a part of the 10,000 men of Harvard, it's just something that stays with you for your whole life.
16: Griffith is also an accomplished minor hockey player, playing in the famed Brick Tournament with teammates and future NHLers Matty Beniers and Matt Boldy.
23: It's really cool just to see like the guys I grew up playing with and against, seeing their accomplishments.
16: Success he hopes to equal by cracking the Riders this summer. From Griffith Stadium in Saskatoon, I'm Scott Roblin.
19: By the way, main training camp starts tomorrow. We will have reporters there and we'll report on what's going on there throughout the training camp. In the WHL, Prince Albert Raiders take a 1-0 series lead against the Everett Silver Tips, doubling the Washington State team 4-2 on the road last night. Next game for the team tomorrow again in Everett. The winner of the best of 7 series goes to the 2026 Memorial Cup in Kelowna. And in the NHL, the Montreal Canadiens, they're all tied up in that series against the Buffalo Sabres. 5-1 win last night. That evens the second round series. 1-1. Next game is back in Montreal for Game 3 tomorrow night. Your weather for Regina and Southern Saskatchewan. Sunny today, high of 15 degrees. Clear tonight, down to minus 2. And for Mother's Day tomorrow, sunshine, a high up to 19 degrees. Saskatoon and Central Saskatchewan, sunny with a high of 15 today. Clear, down to minus 2 tonight and tomorrow as well. Sunshine, high of 22 degrees. Across the province right now, 2 degrees on the plus side for North Battleford and Yorkton. 1 degree in Prince Albert and in Estevan, plus 3 in Swift Current. Minus 2 in Weyburn right now. Moose Jaw, 1 degree as well. In Regina, temperatures have just changed, so it's sunny there. Northwest breeze at 8. It's plus 1 degree. Saskatoon, also sunshine. Northwest wind to 9. It is 1 degree. It is 7:06. I'm Lara Fominoff.
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0: Weather's got you feeling all right, doesn't it? Sunny, breezy, highs of 15 today, Regina and Saskatoon. Look at Mother's Day tomorrow. Sunny 19 for Regina, sunny 22 in Saskatoon on Mum's Day, and then above normal temperatures into the low 20s to start off the week for Monday in both cities. Plus one right now in the sunshine. Beautiful morning on the go. Somebody's going to be feeling all right with the Lotto Max draw last night. Did you have a ticket? Down in Ontario, somebody won the big jackpot, $70 million, but I see a ticket purchased in Saskatoon picks up $100,000 on the extra number. Might want to check that. Boy, wouldn't that be a wonderful surprise for Mother's Day. Hey, Mom, look what we won. Plus 1 degree in Saskatoon and Regina right now. Just before 7 o'clock, we heard some positive numbers from the Saskatoon airport from their CEO talking about the past year and some of the plans for further expansion that they're doing in Saskatoon. From the Greg Morgan Morning Show and CJME in Regina this past week, James Bogus was on from the Regina airport talking about some of the situations they're seeing and some of the challenges right now for the airlines.
1: What's been happening is we're seeing, especially in the month of June specifically, we're seeing a little bit of a takedown or a reduction in capacity temporarily. And WestJet, who I've talked to about this, is citing significant increases in their expenses, specifically around the fuel they use in their aircraft. And what we're seeing is right across Canada, they are trying their best to increase loads by consolidating down some flights. And Greg, we're seeing a chunk of the flights, probably upwards of about 8 to 9% capacity in that 1 month. So we're hoping it's temporary, but they're certainly trimming where they can to improve profitability.
2: Do you think they're looking at YQR a little sooner than other airports because they think, oh, it's Regina and we can make that kind of consolidation and cuts?
1: Not at all. Actually, we have data that helps us understand capacity at all Canadian airports, and we're seeing this. In some cases, some airports are hit a lot harder than YQR. Thankfully, we're number 15 in the country, so there's a lot of reason to keep significant capacity here. But we've got to understand, it's been tougher for the airlines. You know, increasing labor costs, obviously fuel is a massive part of their expense equation. And they have to still be balancing that with not raising their prices too much. Otherwise, there'll be a reduction in demand. We got lots of flights going out. Haven't seen much of a shift off Air Canada. But, I mean, if this continues, Greg, I would not be surprised if we're going to see some more adjustments to the schedule over the summer.
2: James Bogus, CEO of the Regina Airport, my guest. One of the headlines, the province stepping in financially to help maintain those direct flights to Denver and Minneapolis. From your standpoint, why were these routes important enough to warrant the government support in the first place?
1: Well, the air service for our province is critical to the provincial economy. You know, you look at YQR and we have upwards of over $700 million a year is pumped into our GDP with, you know, jobs, obviously opportunities for business. Having those U.S. connections, the ability to bring up Americans to Canada, obviously us traveling to the U.S., these are really focused on business flights. Yes, of course you can take it for leisure, but we see a lot of opportunities for conferences and events, folks coming up from the U.S. to do business here in Saskatchewan. They're critical. You know, the impact on the economy and the ability to bring up trade and folks to do business here is really a big part of what we do here at YQR. So I'm really pleased to see the province support these flights. But it's not just the province, Greg. The airport authority itself provides significant incentives to both of these flights as well. And we work in partnership with the province, as well as some other folks like the Hotel Association and even the City of Regina.
2: Those U.S. routes, would they remain sustainable long term if the government wasn't involved?
1: Well, in the short term, the answer is no. With the government not involved, with fuel prices escalating and these routes building over time, plus we all know some Canadians aren't traveling to the U.S. as frequently or in some cases at all, it would be a real challenge. So this money is absolutely essential. But I do want to highlight the longer term plan is to have these routes stand on their own. But that's going to be up to the public. Prices of flights are still reasonable, but we are seeing some surcharges being added. So it hasn't been massive jumps yet, but I can imagine that as the time goes on, if the fuel stays where it is, the airlines are going to have to make up that revenue, which may drive the prices up further.
2: James Bogus from the Regina Airport. Summer vacation planning is underway, and if you're flying domestically, I know we've got some great flights headed out. Does it pay to still book as early as you can, or because of the volatility of everything, Does that matter anymore?
1: Well, I got a tip for the listeners. In my opinion, booking ahead is critical, but you got to sign up for those mailing lists with the airlines, Greg. I'm sure you have as well. You've got WestJet and Air Canada frequently putting out seat sales. And another little tip for folks is, depending if you're willing to buy a fare class that has the ability to cancel even for a credit, if the price comes down later, you can always cancel the flight and rebook it using your credit. So lots of ways you can do that. I'm a big fan of booking on seat sales, and I tend to find that a lot of the destinations typically go on between 60 to about 120 days from the time of departure. You typically find a lot of good deals if they're looking to fill seats.
2: James Bogus, thanks for all the great tips. Appreciate you being on the show as always.
1: Thanks so much, Greg. You have yourself a great day.
0: James Bogus from the Regina Airport. And me, I'm a bit of a cynic when it comes to booking air travel. Are you with me on this? You know what I'm talking about? You think, yeah, maybe we should get away for a few days. So you get online to your favorite airline and you start looking. You think, oh, that price isn't too bad. Let me spend a little bit of time doing some more research. You come back an hour later, a half a day later, a day later, and all of a sudden that great price isn't so great anymore. But that's the world we're living in nowadays. And I know I've had a number of friends talk about how they thought they had a flight on a particular airline, say out of Saskatoon or Regina, but as they were talking about in the interview with James Bogus, a lot of the flights are being consolidated. And what that means is an airline says, ooh, we've only got, a third of the plane filled on this particular flight. We've got a later flight in the day. So, yeah, we're going to bump that early flight and move everybody over to the late flight. And the cost of flying nowadays, too, my gosh, going up. And as our airport people have been telling us, with the increase in jet fuel prices, you're hearing all these stories, especially with the number of ships that are still stuck in the Strait of Hormuz, and so much of that oil is then processed into jet fuel. They talk about some areas, especially in Europe, where they may potentially run out of aviation fuel within a matter of weeks. Time for a road trip, right? It's 15 after 7, a beautiful Saturday morning across Saskatchewan. Sunny plus 1, that's the weather situation in both Regina and Saskatoon this hour. Highs of 15 today in the sunshine, even warmer temperatures tomorrow for Mother's Day. 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
4: 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It's never a straight shot. 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
11: After a drought of 20 years since Saskatchewan's last new uranium mine, we now have two new ones in just a month. The federal government has greenlighted the Rook One project by NextGen, a $2 billion project on the west side of the province's Athabasca Basin. And it comes just weeks after Ottawa gave the okay for Denison's new Wheeler River development. I'm Paul Martin.
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0: Lovely tune from Jan Arden on this Mother's Day weekend. It's Good Mother. Jan Arden, sold out show last night at Dakota Dunes Casino, south of Saskatoon. Big crowd, and she put on just a wonderful evening for her fans at Dakota Dunes Casino. Good morning, it's Brent Laux with you. This is Talk Shots. I'm here every Saturday morning, 6 till 11, on CKOM Saskatoon, CJME Regina, talking about what's going on in the world, talking about the weather, talking about the sports scores, and yeah. Weather's really good for this Mother's Day weekend. 15 in the sunshine today for Regina and Saskatoon. Even warmer tomorrow, 19 Mother's Day Regina, 22 for Mom's Day tomorrow in Saskatoon. Maybe you're going fishing on the weekend. It's going to be a while, I think, in the north. Of course, fishing season in the north hasn't opened up yet. But in the south, fishing season's been open for a few days now. Might be a good opportunity to get out and catch some fish with Mom. Earlier today, we were talking about the decision by Regina City Council to allow the sale of a number of the buildings on the Real District, and it was to Brandt Industries, of course. Sean Semple, the man behind Brandt, was on the Evan Bray Show talking about why in the world he's decided to purchase this property from the City of Regina.
1: Why are you interested? I mean, you're a... ag equipment, heavy equipment. You're a global company, and you're going from Peterbilt to Taylor Swift. What's what's going on?
2: Well, I mean, obviously, we've been a big entertainment fan all of our lives and so on. Obviously, we've had a stake in the stadium itself with the naming rights for 20 years. Been the owner of the Regina Pats for the last 12 years. And so, you know, we saw the park, and we've always been a big believer in the park. We've been investing in the park for many, many years. And you know, we felt that the, you know, the Brandt Center and the park needs investment, and it needs it now. It can't wait. You know, fans and the people, the citizens of Regina and surrounding area, really need an improved site. So that's the really the why. And we're excited to get started. And really, we're, you know, I think when we think about the entertainment side of that, you know, kind of tired of Regina being a flyover. So how do we help make this a stop and be more competitive with Saskatoon and other places?
1: So, I mean, I think it's great, but it still leaves me, you know, scratching my head that what caused you to go from Peterbilt trucks and ag equipment and John Deere and all of that stuff to say, we're going to put together, I mean, this has been a year-long process for you.
2: It has.
1: Yeah.
2: It has. I mean, we've bought lots of entertainment over the years, right? I mean, we brought in the Eagles for this. You know, we brought Garth Brooks in for fundraisers. We've had many other, Brett Kessel, Paul Brand, Blue Rodeo. We've done lots of things, mm-hmm. with entertainment over the years, more on the corporate side and fundraising side. But, you know, I think, you know, we know that Regina needs it. We know the Brandt Center needs the investment. We know we have internal capabilities, but we also know what we don't know, right? And so that's where some of the relationships with people like David Foster's group, a group like Tate, which delivers all the biggest shows in the world. They're friends of mine. Taylor Swift's show that they did around the world, which is the biggest show. They're helping us behind the scenes. Jim Caffarelli, who's actually leading us on the Queen City project, that did all the House of Blues. So we're bringing in the world's best to help in delivering this, and that'll be our plan. Same thing was with the organization.
1: Sean Semple is my guest, CEO and owner of Brandt Group. Of course, they just is approved by council yesterday, are purchasing a portion of Real. I mean, this has been, I've gone so far as to describe it as a boat anchor for the city of Regina. I mean, the city is dumping millions of dollars. Yeah. So what can you do differently than the city has done that would make this a viable industry and business?
2: Well, I think, you know, obviously, this type of business, what makes it very difficult is you have to take a lot of risk. You know, when you go out to when I brought the Eagles in, I had to sign up for a $3.5 million show. I don't know if anybody's coming yet. Mm. I don't know how it's going to go over in May. And sometimes it rains. You know, those are the things that happen. So as a private investor, a private company, we can make the decisions. It's just much easier. As far as doing it, I think we're pretty good at marketing. You know, you need to bring people out. I think we're going to invest in the site. We're going to try and ask, you know, reach out to the entertainment world directly rather than just through brokers and so on, but try to, you know, bring in the entertainment directly and let's see what we can do.
1: I've listened to you talk, Sean, about your family story and, yeah. and the journey that you've had with Brandt. Your dad, Gavin, a big part of the start of this, and you've yeah. taken it to the next level. I saw your dad sitting there beside you at council, your three sons. This is literally the Semple family there. I was curious, what's dad think about this?
2: Well, dad's excited about it too. I mean, he's excited. You know, he's a little nervous. He's more of the conservative one.
1: I was going to say he's not the risk taker, is he?
2: He's not the same as I am for sure. But he's very excited about what can happen. You know, you get a little older, you start thinking a little different. You know, how do you do something that can help the city? Regina's been very good to our family. It's been very good for our business. It's where our fourth generation is from here. And so you start thinking, well, how can we do things to actually help the city? And so this is one of the things that I convinced the family that this is a good thing for us to do. But it's also an exciting thing for to do. You know, I got six grandchildren now. And you know, I'm thinking, well, I want them to stay. You know, I don't want them to move away.
1: Mm-hmm.
2: And so this is one of those things to help the city.
0: And a great legacy, I would say, for the Semple family as well. That was Sean Semple from the Evan Bray Show and the decision by Regina City Council to allow the purchase of a number of the buildings by the Brandt Group in the Real District. Part of that deal also sees Brandt having the opportunity to make use of Mosaic Stadium for two events each year, I believe, if my memory serves me right. So that'll be interesting to see what concerts, one would think that's probably where that would head, would be coming down the road. It's 26 minutes after 7 o'clock. This is Talk Shots on 980 CJME and 650 CKOM.
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0: Hey, you're looking for something to do on this beautiful weekend. spending time with Mom, of course, for Mother's Day tomorrow. But with these amazing weather conditions, sunny 15 today for Regina, Saskatoon, and 22 tomorrow in Saskatoon, 19 in Regina. May want to head down Weyburn Way and check out the Weyburn High School Rodeo. The reason I'm telling you about this is because my granddaughters are into this big time, and I know they're looking forward to having a great day. The Weyburn High School Rodeo on today and tomorrow, and this is a big deal. You know, if you've got family in the high school rodeo circuit, man, it's just an amazing community to see these families and these young people competing. The top point getters over the course of this advance to, I think it's a Western final in Alberta, and then from there they can advance to a international championship down in Nebraska this year. Good luck. Going to be a nice day to be out and about, whether you're at the rodeo, wherever. Sunny and plus one, Saskatoon and Regina. This is Talk Shots, till 11 this morning on CJME and CKOM.
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12: It's 7:30. I'm Lara Fominov. This morning, the Saskatchewan Health Authority says the only highway into and out of the northern community of Isle of La Crosse is cut off, and that's because of flooding. It means no access for anyone just outside the town site if they need to go to the hospital. La Loche and Meadow Lake, hours away to the north and south, remain the only options right now. In Saskatoon, there's not enough water in the South Saskatchewan River for the Prairie Lily to sail. The ship's new owners say there's lots of water in Lake Diefenbaker, but the Water Security Agency is busy dealing with flooded parts of the province and so far hasn't released any water from the Gardner Dam upstream. 10 Canadians now linked with exposure to the hantavirus outbreak that started on a Dutch cruise ship, but the federal government says it's not expected to spread here and the risk to the general population is low. And after a meeting with PM Mark Carney, Alberta Premier Danielle Smith says she's now confident it's not an if but a when for her province when it comes to a pipeline deal with the federal government. Weather for Regina and southern Saskatchewan, sunny today, high of 15 degrees. Clear tonight down to minus 2, and for Mother's Day tomorrow, sunshine up to 19. Saskatoon in central Saskatchewan, sunny up to 15 degrees today. Tonight clear down to minus 2, and for Mother's Day tomorrow, sunshine high of 22 degrees. Regina right now, sunny, northwest wind to 8, it's 1 degree. Saskatoon, sunny, northwest wind to 9, it's 1 degree. It's 7:32. I'm Lara Fominoff.
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0: little Waylon and Willie for you on this day before Mother's Day. Don't let your babies grow up to be cowboys. Brent Laux with you. Beautiful Saturday morning across Saskatchewan. Lots of sunshine, lots of blue sky, not much of any wind right now, and even warmer temperatures coming tomorrow. 15 for daytime highs today. Tomorrow, Regina Mom's Day, sunny 19. Saskatoon Sunday will be sunny and a high of 22 degrees. So gas prices got you thinking about going electric with your vehicle. People in the Saskatoon area may want to check out tomorrow's Drive Electric Earth Day, an opportunity to pop in and talk to some EV owners, go for a ride in an electric vehicle. This is happening tomorrow at the Alice Turner Library, which is in Saskatoon's northeast, up at the corner of Attridge and Nelson Road. Evan Bray this week had an opportunity to speak with Tyler Krause. He is a founder and president of the Tesla Owners Club of Saskatchewan. He's a board member of Sask EV, and that's what they were doing, talking electric vehicles.
1: How long have you been an EV owner?
2: Well, I bought my first EV in 2018, so it'll be about 8 years in September here, and it's been great.
1: You say you're first, so how have you had a couple?
2: Yeah, so our household actually has two now. My wife recently bought her EV in 2023, so we have no gas vehicles. We're only electric.
1: Right. So the event coming up this weekend, I mentioned it's not a dealership event. So this is literally a group of enthusiasts, correct?
2: Yeah, that's exactly it. I think that's really important to note because, yeah, there's no, we're not trying to sell anything. We're just here to answer questions, you know, help people understand how EVs work in Saskatchewan, give them information about, you know, what it's like to put a charger in your condo, for example. We have a presentation on that. What it's like to drive these vehicles in Saskatchewan winters, how do they affect the environment, things like that.
1: Mm-hmm. We've actually had a number of questions. I mentioned earlier in the show that I was having you on, Tyler, and a number of people have shot in some questions. So through our chat here over the next couple of minutes, I'll probably work those in. You know, I think electric vehicles are getting, they've had a bad rap because of the political side of it. You know, that whole EV mandate, which we know has been pulled back on and delayed now. There's still a target out there. The federal government is targeting 75%, I think, of new light vehicles sold by 2035 they would like to see as electric vehicles.

0: But electric vehicles for many people is still kind of the fear of the unknown. Did you have those concerns when you bought your first one, or was it a jump in with both feet for you?
1: You know, I did have those concerns a little bit, especially because in 2018 there were no fast chargers anywhere in Saskatchewan. So that meant that any of the chargers that we did have, it would take, you know, 8 hours to charge a vehicle. Well, now we have chargers that are on the highways that you can go 10 to 80% in about 20 minutes. So things are really different now. There's chargers on all the major highways here. But when I bought my car, yeah, I did have some concerns, but, you know, I had assurance that, you know, I'd have a car to borrow. You know, I had my wife's car, I had, you know, my friend's vehicles. If something went totally wrong, I could always, you know, borrow theirs. And for the first, you know, couple of years I did, but once the charging network, improved, you know, I haven't had to borrow a gas car in probably 3 or 4 or 5 years now.
0: I think that question is probably the number one question that people will ask is, you know, how is the infrastructure? I mean, you can go in Saskatchewan probably every 10 to 15 minutes and you'll hit a gas station. What is the charging station infrastructure like, not just in our province, but throughout Canada?
1: Yeah, I mean, it's really improved. Every year we get more chargers. Right now, pretty much all of the major cities and even a lot of the smaller towns and communities have fast charging infrastructure, fast DC charging. So we're talking, you know, the whole Highway 16, the number one across Canada has chargers every, you know, 150 to 200 kilometers. We've got chargers between here all the way down to Estevan. And even places like Assiniboia, Shelbrook, further north, we're starting to see, you know, some more infrastructure there, which is really great. SaskPower has been helping out a little bit with that. And then SaskEV, we also have a community charging grant that we put together every year. It's not for fast chargers, but it is for what we call level two charging infrastructure. And so if anyone's interested in that, you know, reach out to SaskEV and we can walk you through that process.
0: Tyler Krause is my guest. He is a board member of SaskEV. They've got an event planned this weekend to help people learn a little bit more about electric vehicles. Have you done the calculation? I've got a couple of friends, one who lives in Ottawa. He has two vehicles, one's gas, one's electric, and he can tell me down to the penny what the difference is, the cost, the difference of running both of them. Can you give me a sense of what you've found?
1: Yeah, absolutely. So we've got the Model 3 for almost 8 years now and our Model Y for about 3 years. And I've crunched the numbers, and between the two vehicles, we've saved about $20,000 in gas, and our electricity costs between those two vehicles have only been about $4,000 to $5,000. So what I always tell people is if you're comparing apples to apples, let's say a gas sedan to an electric sedan, the difference in cost to operate just the fuel side of things, so not even the maintenance, it's about 20 cents a kilometer right now. If you're looking at the, you know, about whatever it is, 189 cents a liter right now. It's about 20 cents a kilometer for the average vehicle that goes about, you know, uses 10 liters per 100 kilometers, let's say.
0: Mm-hmm.
1: It's only 3 cents a kilometer for the average EV. So you're saving 17 cents a kilometer. So if you add that up to the average, you know, 15,000 kilometers a year, you know, you're saving probably $2,600 a year. At least on a vehicle.
2: From the Evan Bray Show, that's Tyler Krause. Tyler is the founder and president of the Tesla Owners Club of Saskatchewan, and the event that they're referring to is coming up tomorrow afternoon in Saskatoon. Drive Electric Earth Day at the Alice Turner Library. So you can go out and talk to people like Tyler. You got any questions about electric vehicles? You can go for a ride in an electric vehicle as well. And in Regina, a similar event coming up at the end of the month on May 30th at the Bungie Trade Center. The Electrify Regina EV Expo. 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

0: Good looking weather for your Mother's Day weekend. Above normal temperatures, 15 in the sunshine today. Saskatoon tomorrow, Mum's Day, up to 22. Regina, similar, 15 today, sunny, and 19 coming tomorrow. And you start the week with some very warm conditions for Monday. Both cities forecasting sunshine and a high of 21 degrees. A bit more of that conversation from the Evan Bray Show this week with Tyler Krause, founder and president of the Tesla Owners Club of Saskatchewan. They were talking about this event in Saskatoon tomorrow, the Drive Electric Earth Day. You can go out to the Alice Turner Library right at the corner of Attridge and Nelson Road in the northeast part of Saskatoon. Tomorrow afternoon, lots of electric cars there. You talk to owners. You can go for a ride in one of the vehicles as well. And Regina is doing a similar event at the end of the month, May 30th, the Electrify Regina EV Expo. You can Google either one of those events to find out more information. But one question that was put to Tyler Krause was, well, I'd like to go electric, but I live in a condominium or I'm in an apartment building. So how do I figure out charging?
1: Well, that's a great question. And I actually live in a condo. And so what I did is I approached the condo board. I said, hey, this is what I want to do. I want to pay an electrician to install just a basic stove plug. It was just a range plug, 220 volt, in my parking stall inside my parkade in the condo. And I got approval from the condo board. We worked out a payment plan and we went ahead with it. It only cost me, about $1,000, and away I went. And now I can charge at night while I sleep, and it's great. I wake up every day with a full charge. Now, the alternative to this, not everyone can do that, of course. Some condos push back a little bit. Some people just can't afford to install it depending on the cost. The other option is to use public infrastructure. We have a number of fast chargers in Saskatoon. I think we have maybe a half dozen locations. And some people will just use those. You know, you don't have to charge every day depending on your commute. Some people are only charging once a week. And so for those people, using public charging infrastructure can be a good option. It's oftentimes, a little bit more expensive. You're not going to see those gas savings anymore. But if you really want an EV, that's the solution. The other thing too is these vehicles don't necessarily need a full 220 volt power outlet. You can charge them on a 110, especially if it's in a heated parkade. You'll oftentimes get enough charge just from that to drive around the city on your day-to-day commute. If it's outside, the 110 volt outlets on the really, really cold days oftentimes won't be enough. But there's always those public chargers available.
2: Tyler Krause is my guest. He's a board member with SaskEV. They've got an event coming up this weekend called Drive Electric Earth Day, where people can come out, they can ask questions. There's some discussions happening, but my understanding is they could actually drive an electric vehicle?
1: We're doing ride-alongs.
2: Ride-alongs, okay.
1: So you can jump in a vehicle. We're going to have a whole different array. We have a Ford Lightning, we have an Ioniq 6, a Chevy Bolt, and we even have a Cybertruck. So we'll be doing ride-alongs. You can check out, the full self-driving in the Cybertruck. You can check out some of the capabilities of the Lightning. And like everyone says, the first time in an EV, they get out and they always say, holy cow, that was exhilarating. That was so much fun. So come check it out and we can answer all your questions. Like I said, we're not working with any car dealerships. We're not here to sell anything. We're just here to support the community.
0: You can check it out tomorrow, Mother's Day, the Drive Electric Earth Day at the Alice Turner Library up in the northeast part of Saskatoon. 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Good morning. It's a beautiful Saturday at 10 minutes away from 8 o'clock. Plus one right now in the sunshine in both Regina and Saskatoon. 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
4: It's Christy from Valley Ford and Haig. Every now and then, I catch myself smiling, thinking about all of you out there driving that beautiful new Ford that you bought from us. A happy family cruising in their F-150. A retired couple road tripping in that new Mustang. 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

0: me.
1: Amy, got something in your closet that your mom made for you many years ago? I can tell you I have a brown knit vest my wonderful late mother made for me. Oh, my gosh. It's got to be, I would think, probably 50, close to maybe 60 years old. But there's no way I'm ever throwing that away. I'll have to leave that to the next generation. They can figure it out when I'm long gone. But just some wonderful mom memories, right, on this Mother's Day weekend, and a beautiful weekend. We've got sunny 15 for Regina, Saskatoon today, even warmer tomorrow, a sunny Sunday for Mother's Day. Gosh, I can't believe it's been six seasons. Jen Sharp, I recall when Jen was a reporter with the Star Phoenix in Saskatoon. She's gone on as a journalist and a writer for Flat Out Food, and they're wrapping up six successful seasons of this documentary series. It's all about wonderful Saskatchewan ingredients as they traveled around the province eating some good Saskatchewan food. She was on with Evan Bray this week.
2: You must look back and think, season six, how are we here already?
3: 100%. You know, we started talking about filming Flat Out Food. It was probably late 2018. We got the initial idea for the show, and it was Adrian Halter of Halter Media Productions in Regina. And we filmed the demo for it in the summer of 2019 and got the approval and the funding to go ahead and film the first season in 2020. So it seems like lifetimes have happened since then. But the stories that we've been able to share on the show and the areas of the province that we've been able to highlight have been an incredible gift.
2: It's got a great viewership. So for anyone who hasn't seen the show, remind us what Flat Out Food sets out to accomplish.
3: Well, each episode is based on an ingredient that's grown or raised or sometimes foraged in Saskatchewan. So these are all local ingredients. And we start each episode with the farmer, the rancher, the producer, maybe the forager, and they take us and show us how that ingredient originates, how they care for the soil and the animals. And then we trace that ingredient through to a food artisan that's using it to make maybe a value-added food product or do something really unique with it. And then every episode ends with the chef, and he or she shows how they're making beautiful dishes from this ingredient. And then we all join at the chef's table at the end to break bread together and just share the bounty that Saskatchewan has.
2: Mm-hmm. And it really does. I mean, this province, I think about the amount of food and ingredients and chefs that we have in this province. We are blessed.
3: We are 100%. And, you know, we realize that there's been 30, at the end of season six, we'll have 36 episodes. So that's 36 ingredients that have all told a lot of different stories about the farmers and the food artisans that bring them to our table. And, you know, there could have been many more, I'm sure, too, because there's just so much here. And I think we're a little humble in Saskatchewan, of course. I'm sure you know this. But we really need to get out there and toot our own horn, so to speak,
2: yeah,
3: and say, like, hey, what are we growing here? And this is really special. Maybe we don't need to continually look outside Canada for our food. We have a lot right here.
2: I agree with you that I think this province is, and the people that are food producers, ag producers, chefs, they are very humble. But that's where you and the team have come in, Jen, because I think Flat Out Food has done a good job of, as you put it, tooting our own horn in a way that not only makes us proud, but I'm guessing there's a lot of people that have used your show as a jumping point for whether it's making something or trying a new recipe or going to these restaurants. So let's talk about, you've got the season finale coming up this week. What can we expect in that episode?
3: Well, this episode is really unique because it covers an ingredient that I think we don't normally think about cooking with in Saskatchewan, but it's pumpkin. And, you know, of course we make jack-o'-lanterns and things like this, but pumpkin is absolutely delicious. And the way that the chefs are using pumpkin in this episode, I think it's going to be quite mind-blowing for a lot of people, what you can do with pumpkin. And then also the farmers that are growing some really incredible pumpkins just outside Saskatoon for all kinds of different uses, and learning their story and what grows into growing pumpkin, because it's a bit of a trickier crop in a shorter growing season. And then there's an amazing pastry chef from Regina that shows me how to make a very high-end cream puff. And it's pretty much, it's got, I don't even remember how many steps, it's dozens of steps and artisanship that goes into making this beautiful little work of art using pumpkins. So I think it's going to be Yeah, quite a unique episode for people to watch.
2: Jen Sharp is our guest, journalist, writer for Flat Out Food, also the co-producer and the host. So I mentioned you have your own cookbook, Flat Out Delicious. You must have a lot of people that will approach you, whether you're at an event and want to talk about trying your recipes or some of the things that they've kind of incorporated into their family's dinner table as a result of the show or your book.
3: Oh, definitely, Evan. And you know what? What's been really neat about Flat Out Delicious, the book I wrote, and about Flat Out Food is that both the book and the show take people on a journey across Saskatchewan, and they're both about connecting people to where our food comes from. And so I've had conversations with a lot of people that have used the book as a starting point to travel the province more and discover what's in the rural towns and some hidden gems and where they can get ingredients to make their own home-cooked meal. And people get that kind of inspiration from Flat Out Food too. So not only is it connecting people with our food and where it comes from, but it's also connecting people to Saskatchewan and traveling this province and getting out of, you know, the two major cities and seeing what's out there.
1: What a great job, Jen Sharp. Travel and food. Flat Out Food. You can see it. Six seasons. City TV carries it, and Tubi as well has episodes of it. This is Talk Shots. Brent Laux with you till 11 this morning on 980 CJME and 650 CKOM.
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5: It's 8:01. I'm Laura Fominoff. Floodwaters cut off a northern Saskatchewan community. More Canadians exposed to the hantavirus, and a hungry kitty reaches feline folk hero status. In Regina right now, sunshine, it's 1 degree. In Saskatoon, also sunny, and it's 1 degree. We begin this morning with an alert from the Saskatchewan Health Authority for people living around the northern community of Isle of La Crosse. This is the latest in our coverage of Saskatchewan spring flooding. A major section of Highway 908, that is the main highway going into and out of Isle of La Crosse, is closed because of flooding, and right now there's no access to the town, and that includes the hospital. The only other options are going even further north to La Loche or driving hours south to Meadow Lake. If there is an emergency in the town, though, the SHA does say the airstrip is open. Now this morning in the RM of Garden River, northeast of Prince Albert, Larry Adamko, who's the deputy reeve there, says the flooding in that area is taking a major toll on infrastructure.
6: Two bridges already closed and a possibility of two more being compromised and destroyed.
5: Adamko says water levels aren't even expected to peak until sometime next week. We'll keep you updated on the latest in the flooding situation in Saskatchewan. Now, in Saskatoon, as Lake Diefenbaker fills with water, it hasn't yet been released from the Gardner Dam upstream. And because of that, on social media, the new owners of the Prairie Lily say they can't sail on the South Saskatchewan River because of the sandbars. Right now, the Water Security Agency is dealing with close to 36 communities that need help with flooding. The race to trace and contain an outbreak of hantavirus linked to a Dutch cruise ship continues today. And now a total of 10 Canadians are being told to isolate. That includes two people in Alberta and another in Ontario. Canada's top doctor says they may have had brief contact with a person infected with hantavirus on a flight back to Canada.
7: I want to be clear that there is no evidence that asymptomatic individuals can spread hantavirus to others. However, as illness could develop at any time, we are still recommending that these individuals stay isolated until their risk period for the appearance of infection has passed.
5: Experts do say there's little risk to the general public. And in East Vancouver, a hungry kitty cat has become an unlikely hero. Nigel the cat is accused of being a nuisance by a neighbor who says he was coming to their home begging for food nearly every single day. But other neighbors, like Chris Duchek, are firmly Team Nigel, and now there's actually a growing shrine of artwork for the cat.
8: That culture around here is both online and like on that post, like all the artwork that people are putting out, he's basically like the neighborhood superhero.
5: Nigel even now has his own Instagram fan page. The latest local news is as close as your phone. Check out CKOM.com and CJME.com, Saskatchewan's homepages for news. It is 8:05. Sports from the Grain Zone, 3 days of rookie camp for the Riders is all over now. The team is going to be concentrating on main camp starting tomorrow. The Grain Zone sports reporter Scott Roblin has more on one Riders prospect, making his case as the most interesting man in football.
9: Hopefully we can share the hammer one day.
10: Step aside, AJ Ouellette. There's a new Thor in Riderville. Thor Griffith has led a unique path to Saskatchewan, from minor hockey star to state champion wrestler and Harvard graduate.
9: Coach Murphy at Harvard, I sent him film and wrestling stuff, and he loved it, and that's part of the reason how I get recruited to Harvard.
10: Head coach Corey Mace expects to unlock even more out of the defensive lineman's game at main camp next week.
11: When the pads come on, I think everybody will get to know the real Thor, and we'll see who gets to walk away with the name between him and AJ.
10: From Griffith Stadium in Saskatoon, I'm Scott Roblin.
5: In the WHL, the Prince Albert Raiders take a one-game lead in the Everett Silver Tips Championship Series, rather, with the Everett Silver Tips. The Raiders stormed to a 4-2 win last night on the road, and despite being outshot by them 41-26. Winner of the seven games goes to the Memorial Cup in Kelowna, taking place from May 22nd to the 31st. Montreal and Buffalo now tied up in their second round NHL playoff series after the Canadiens pulled up a 5-1 win last night. Next game will be in Montreal. And the Jays ended a four-game losing skid with a 2-0 victory over the LA Angels at Rogers Centre. Weather for Regina and Southern Saskatchewan, sunny today, high of 15 degrees, clear tonight, down to minus 2. Saskatoon and Central Saskatchewan, sunny today, up to 15 as well, clear tonight, down to minus 2 degrees. Across the province this hour, the battle fords, 5 degrees. It's 4 in both Estevan and Yorkton, also 5 in Moose Jaw, 8 degrees in Swift Current, Weyburn 3. In Regina right now, sunshine, northwest wind to 7, 5 degrees. Same with Saskatoon, sunshine, northwest wind to 12. It's also 5 degrees. It's 8:07. I'm Lara Famanoff.
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0: Mother's Day weekend looking just fine in the sunshine. 5 degrees already, Saskatoon and Regina. Normal daytime high this time of year runs around 18. So, you know, the past while, we've had some sunny days, and you feel the warmth of the sun, but the air's been kind of crisp, hasn't it? So hopefully we get a little more real warmth this weekend with those highs of 15 today, 19 in Regina tomorrow, 22 forecast high for Mother's Day in Saskatoon on Sunday. I know my wife's listening right now. My wife, and I'm not saying this because I know she's listening, my wife makes the world's greatest butter tarts. Hands down, the best. Don't tell me that yours is better. I know everybody has their own opinion, and the baker in your house, you believe, is the absolute number one when it comes to butter tarts. But in the many, many years that my wife has made butter tarts, everybody who tries them says, oh, these are the best ever, which had me thinking about a guest that was on the Evan Bray Show this week, John Meisner. he's a national butter tart judge. God, how'd he get that job? At a butter tart festival that's held every year in Ontario. But he is also promoting a petition. He wants to see April 17th in Canada declared as National Butter Tart Day. Oh, yeah.
1: Well, I've been a butter tart fan for over 50 years. I mean, my mom, we grew up on a farm just outside of Guelph, Ontario, and she made homemade butter tarts all the time. And my very first butter tart, just, that was it. It was like heaven. And I've been a fan my whole life. So then when butter tart festivals started becoming popular here in Ontario, I signed up to be a butter tart festival judge. And what I've found, sadly, is that there's a lot of things out there that people are selling as butter tarts that you can't even call a butter tart.
2: Oh.
1: There was one recently where I was a butter tart festival judge, and there were six judges on the judging panel with me, and there was one tart that we were presented with, and all six judges immediately spat it back out on the plate. It was not even close to what a butter tart should be. If I could compare it to anything, it would be like putting a lint truffle inside of a pierogi and deep frying it. It was wrong for so many reasons. And that kind of got me looking into the history of the butter tart, into our national heritage, and also the recipe, the original recipe, and how it sort of morphed over decades into what, again, six judges are calling something that you can't even call a butter tart, but yet there are people out there selling these to the general public. And what really kind of got me concerned, I mean, you come from a policing background, I come from a military background, so we obviously both have this sort of patriotic justice bone in our body. What really got me is that if you've never had a butter tart before, and you come to Canada, and you hear us raving about butter tarts, and then you go and put something in your mouth that makes you want to spit it back out, you're going to look at the rest of us Canadians like we're crazy.
2: I'm sitting here, I've just got this smile on my face, John, because of your passion for butter tarts. Let's just back this up a little bit.
1: Sure.
2: Why are butter tarts considered to be so proudly Canadian?
1: Proudly Canadian because we came up with the recipe. So this goes back, we're going back into the 1800s now, into our pioneering heritage. We've got people coming here from England, France, Scotland, and they're bringing with them a lot of their traditional recipes. So if you look at a lot of the things that we enjoy as Canadians, such as the apple fritter, for example. The apple fritter originally began, it was called the apple kuchle, which I believe is from the Netherlands. And basically what that was, it was taking the core out of an apple, slicing it into rings, deep frying those rings, and then dusting them with cinnamon and sugar. And that, over time, evolved into what we now know as the apple fritter. Mm. So the same sort of thing applies to when we're looking at butter tarts. A tarte au sucre in Quebec is the close cousin to a butter tart, but it's mostly a sugar tart, right? The thing that makes a butter tart is in the name, butter. And I've seen over my time as a festival judge, I've seen butter tarts that are made with soy, margarine, sweetened condensed milk, corn syrup, things that don't belong in a butter tart. And a lot of that has to do with World War II. And a lot of that has to do with the influence from the United States and the products that are available to us. So over the decades, a lot of people ended up taking shortcuts with making their butter tarts, and those things kind of evolved and morphed into, you know, some of the butter tarts we have today. I've seen butter tarts where, unfortunately, I've tasted butter tarts where the crust of the butter tart is the only thing keeping the filling inside. And when you break that crust, there's this deluge of liquid that just comes pouring out of the tart and you're left holding an empty shell. Well, how can you enjoy the filling if it's all over your clothes, right? So when I started looking at butter tarts and I started looking at the history of butter tarts, I started understanding more about what a butter tart actually should be according to the original recipe. Mm-hmm. Now, out here in Ontario, in 1900, there was a lady by the name of Mary McLeod, and she was the first person, according to the Simcoe County Archives, she was the first person in Canada to actually document a butter tart recipe. It was in the Women's Auxiliary Cookbook of the Royal Victoria Hospital. And so this whole petition idea goes back to honoring Mary McLeod. So the date that I'm proposing as National Butter Tart Day is the 19th of April, and that was the day that Mary passed away. So it's going back to that original pioneer recipe, the original recipe that doesn't have fillers or shortcuts or any sort of chemical enhancements. It's just pure Canadian gold, Canadian wheat, Canadian eggs, Canadian butter. We're supporting the dairy industry. We're supporting the wheat industry and the egg farmers of Canada in making sure that this original pioneer recipe does not get forgotten.
3: All right. Well, I'm all for it. Make it April 19th, National Butter Tart Day. But even if they don't get around to that, if you were just to Google Butter Tart Day petition, you'll find where you got to go put your name on it if you want to be involved in this very worthwhile effort. Good morning. It's Brent Laux with you. It's 8:15. Beautiful weather today. And again, tomorrow we're off to rider training camp. 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
5: 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And Warman has been ranked number one against all other Canadian cities in safety. 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A safe and caring community working together to achieve the highest ranking there is. One of Canada's top 20 most livable cities. Number one against all other Canadian cities in safety. It's why people love to call Warman home.
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0: your mama. I'm doing some dancing tomorrow for Mother's Day. Beautiful weekend weather. Good morning. It's Brent Lokes with you on Talk Shots, CJME Regina, CKOM Saskatoon. And I'm getting to spend some time right now with Scott Roblin. Scott's our Green Zone sports reporter, and he's been busy over the past while over at Griffith Stadium covering the Rider rookie camp. Main camp begins tomorrow. Scott, you hardworking guy. I'm guessing then no time with mom tomorrow.
1: Yeah, tomorrow is going to be mostly a phone call, and I can squeeze in a little bit of time for my mom back home in Alberta. But she's a diehard Riders fan, so I don't think she's going to mind that I'm going to be down at Griffiths taking in day one of camp.
0: So what was it like at rookie camp over the past week here?
1: Yeah, it was energetic. A lot of good competition over the 3 days of camp. A lot of rookies and prospects and new signings to the team, just showcasing their stuff, especially for the American players. It's just the adjustment of getting used to the Canadian rules and the bigger field and those type of things. So head coach Corey Mace thought that the players showed out well. They did a good job of executing what was expected of them. He said they were a very intelligent group, and he's excited to see what they're going to bring once main camp starts here on Sunday.
0: Yeah, main camp beginning tomorrow, Mother's Day. Might be a good idea to surprise mom, take her out to Griffith Stadium. So what's the schedule? What's the plan if people want to check out training camp for the Riders this year?
1: Yeah, it all starts here tomorrow at Griffith Stadium, bright and early at 8:30 a.m. Usually the sessions run until about 11:30 or so, kind of depending on time of the day. And all the Riders vets have been flying in, and will all hit the field. Trevor Harrison, the quarterback group, has already been on the field for rookie camp, but they're going to be speaking to media for the first time here tomorrow. So we'll hear Trevor Harris's thoughts on rookie camp and the group assembled here. And they're pretty much going to run throughout the week. It's all free at Griffith Stadium, and of course all leading up to that preseason game on the 23rd here in Saskatoon.
0: Yeah, their first preseason game is actually coming up a week Monday, the holiday Monday out in Calgary. But yeah, the Bombers then here in Saskatoon coming up later this month. That's going to be so fun. I haven't looked lately, but I'm betting that's a sellout. I think they had about 10,000 tickets for that Bomber preseason game, and the first offering was to local season ticket holders and then to season ticket holders generally. Went on public sale some time ago, but I can't believe there's probably any tickets left on that.
1: Yeah, last time I talked with Craig Reynolds, the CEO and president of the Riders, he said that all the sitting tickets are all sold. He said there might be some standing room left, but yeah, they're hoping to pack 10,000 people into Griffith Stadium, which is going to be quite the spectacle. And it's been a long, long time since Saskatoon has hosted a CFL preseason game. So he's expecting a real college atmosphere for that one. For
0: sure. Big time. And with the Bombers coming, that's just going to add all the more great sweetness to it. It'll be clearly another win, a repeat of the Grey Cup, I'm sure, here coming up for the Riders. You know, for fans that have maybe never gone out to Griffiths before, any advice as far as fan access to the team members when they're at camp?
1: Yeah, I mean, the first one, pack a hat and some sunscreen, because there's not a whole lot of cover there during the morning. But beyond that, it's a really great opportunity to connect with some of the players. I mean, right after practice is done, a lot of them will go over to the fence and have conversations with fans and maybe sign a couple autographs. So it's a really great opportunity to get that kind of up-close personal view at the Riders, and especially with the vets coming in, a lot of players who are coming off that Grey Cup championship.
0: You know, when I think about the Riders, it's been back and forth kind of with them over the years, whether they had training camp here in Saskatoon or not. But I remember many, many years ago training camp being here. And not only was it a great thing to get out and see them in action on the field at Griffiths, but quite often you see them out and about in the community as well, often get involved with different groups while we're here. So you just never know. You might run into some of your favorite Rider players over the next week and a half or so.
1: Yeah, it's definitely a great opportunity to see them up close, and especially for a team that lost a decent amount of players on defense this year. There's going to be a lot of battles for spots here in training camp over the next couple of weeks. So they're going to be putting on the pads here in the next few days, and definitely going to be an exciting atmosphere down at Griffiths for sure.
0: Looking forward to it. Scott, thanks for your time. Have a great weekend.
1: Yeah, you too.
0: You bet. Scott Roblin from Rider Camp, as the rookie camp wrapped up yesterday and the main camp beginning tomorrow out of Griffiths. And man, they've got some beautiful football weather. Sunny 15 today, even warmer tomorrow. Sunny 22 for Mother's Day Sunday in Saskatoon. Sunny and 19 on Sunday in Regina. This morning, both cities were matching temperatures here as the morning goes. We're warming up. Sunny, both Saskatoon and Regina, just very light northwest breeze and 5 degrees. degrees, plus 5 in both cities this morning. 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
0: I see the new owners of the Prairie Lily Riverboat have been doing a little bit of training on the river here over the past while. It was a topic of discussion on the Evan Bray show this week when he was speaking with the head guy with the Saskatchewan Water Agency about the situation. Sean Jakes was the guest that was speaking to Evan about that.
13: In Saskatoon, the Prairie Lily hasn't been able to set sail because of the sandbars, and that's just to illustrate the fact that the river has been quite low. Will we see those river levels not only rise with everything going on, but stay at a more sustained level through the year?
14: Yeah, I think, you make a good point about the South Saskatchewan River, and, you know, the flows are relatively low there right now, but that's because whatever's flowing in on that system, we're capturing into Lake Diefenbaker right now. We've been monitoring the snowpack in the Rocky Mountains all winter, and Dr. John Pomeroy was just doing some media about this, I believe, yesterday. You know, it's some of the deepest snow that they've seen in decades in the eastern slope of the Rocky Mountain. And so snowmelt accounts for 60% of the flow on the South Sask River, and the other 40% usually is rains. And so depending how that melts and if we get any rain, we are expecting to see a significant increase of flow on the Saskatchewan River. In some areas, I think to reference Dr. Pomeroy, he said some of the stations in the Rockies, they've recorded over 4 meters of snow and converting that into a water equivalent, a meter of water. So that's going to make its way eventually down the river system. And that melt, the temperatures are starting to rise, and it's just starting now And so towards the end of May, we'll see the results of that as it melts.
0: Well, and that certainly sounds promising then for the new owners of the Prairie Lily Riverboat here in Saskatoon. A record amount of snowfall in the mountains, all of that eventually melting and so much of it making its way into the South Saskatchewan, into Lake Diefenbaker. So when you think about that kind of moisture coming our way and you think about the moisture in the far north, in some areas excessive moisture right now, let's hope maybe not such a dry year as we experienced last year. And again, with the fire situation in the north as well. Okay, melting weather, certainly. If there's any snow out there today, 15 for our high today, even warmer tomorrow for Mother's Day. Currently, both Regina and Saskatoon sitting at 5 degrees in the sunshine. 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
16: It's 8:30. I'm Laura Fominal. The flooding across parts of Saskatchewan isn't expected to ease up this weekend, with warm temperatures in the forecast. And right now, the Saskatchewan Public Safety Agency is responding to 22 floods across the province. Anyone who needs to access the Isle of La Crosse Hospital in northern Saskatchewan and they live outside of the community won't be able to get there. According to the SHA, there's an alert this morning that the main highway into and out of the community is closed and flooded. From flooded areas to not enough water in the South Saskatchewan River in Saskatoon for the Prairie Lily. The ship's new owners say the Water Security Agency is managing flooded areas and no water has been released from the Gardner Dam. There are too many sandbars and the ship can't sail. And as of this morning, 10 Canadians are now connected with a hantavirus outbreak that began on a Dutch cruise ship. Canada's top doctor says three more people, two from Alberta and one from Ontario, may have had contact with an infected person on a flight. Weather for Regina and southern Saskatchewan. Sunshine today, 15 degrees for the high. Tonight, clear down to minus 2. And for Mother's Day tomorrow, sunny with a high of 19 degrees. Saskatoon and central Saskatchewan, sunny today, 15 as well for the high. Clear down to minus 2 tonight and tomorrow, sunny with a high of 22 degrees. Regina right now, sunshine, northwest wind to 9, it's 5 degrees. Saskatoon, northwest wind to 12, and it's also 5 degrees. It's 8:32. I'm Laura Fominoff.
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0: Stay tuned from Carrie Underwood. Mother's Day weekend. Hope you got big plans for your mom, your family getting together. Beautiful weather. Spend some time outside. Have a family picnic. 15 daytime highs today. 19 Regina tomorrow. 22 in the sunshine for Saskatoon on your Mother's Day Sunday. Right now, sunny, 5 degrees, both of our cities. Have you caught the Better Life program that runs with Jen Dean? Jen is the host of Better Life. 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Greg Morgan, CJME Morning Show, caught up with Jen Dean this week to talk Mother's Day.
1: And Jen, before we dive in, I do want to say, with Mother's Day, I keep hearing the same thing over and over from a lot of mums that I've spoken to as to what they want. So I'll ask you, yes or no, is what mom really wants time alone this Sunday, like I've heard?
2: Yes. Well, it depends. It depends. If mom is exhausted with having a busy life and having people around all the time, then she wants the opposite of that. If mom has kids hanging from her arms all day long, she wants a break from the kids. But if mom has grown kids or kids that, you know, aren't living at home anymore, then what she wants is to be around the kids. It's the opposite of regular life.
1: Good advice. Good advice. Because Mother's Day is marketed as this joyful experience and celebration. But this morning, I thought we'd talk about those who find it painful. A reminder of loss. How can we hold space for both truths at the same time?
2: Yeah, we love our moms. We miss our moms. Mother's Day can be a beautiful day and also a really hard day. The first year after I lost, the mom who raised me was hard. The first everything when you lose someone, the first Mother's Day, the first Christmas, the first birthday is really, really hard. And I think checking in with people is a great idea. And just, you know, seeing where they're at, maybe showing up and bringing them a meal or some flowers or even a text saying, hey, I'm thinking of you today. I bet you this is a hard day.
1: Why is it important, or do you think it's important, to name or acknowledge those kind of feelings instead of just trying to push them down or power through the day?
2: We do that. We do try and push them down and power through the day. And how's that going for us? They do leak out, Greg. That's the thing, is we can try and shove something down, but it leaks out of us and it affects how we show up for other people. You know, if we're just isolating, if we don't want to talk to anyone and we're miserable and cranky, we may not realize we're coming across angry or mean, but the people around us might view it that way. So I think it's better to name it. Sure, it's going to be a hard day. I'm going to power through the day, but I'm going to let my people know that, you know what, this is hard for me and I'm really sad today.
1: Hey, on the flip side, Jen, what are some of the gentle ways maybe to honor or

0: remember a mom who has passed, if someone does want to mark the day.
1: Yeah, you know, I think doing some kind of tradition is a really beautiful way to honor that relationship. And I just have to say, Greg, there are phases. When I first lost the mom who raised me, my first year was really sad. My second year, Greg, I was really angry. I was angry at her because I was mad at what I didn't have. I was mad that she was gone. I was mad that I couldn't be with her. So it's interesting the different feelings we might have and how it's all okay. It's all okay. And honoring that with a special thing you do, maybe you go for a walk alone, maybe you go to a gravesite and you talk to that person. Any of these things are good. I think a great thing to do with family is to just share stories, to have a time around the table where you're sharing your favorite stories about this person, the funny stories, the good things they've done in their life. This is a great way to honor that person. And if you've lost someone, you love the stories. You want more of that.
0: What are some of the things that you perhaps should avoid saying, though? Because let's go back to when you were angry and it's Mother's Day. Are there things we should avoid saying, even if we mean well?
1: Yes, please. Please don't say, well, everything happens for a reason. Please don't say that. You're going to get punched in the throat if you say that. Don't say, well, you know, at least you got her for this long. That's not helpful. But there's another aspect of this, Greg, that we don't talk about. Losing a mom is hard, but people that have lost a mom, we want you to honor your mom. So I want to talk about Mother's Day. I want to say, hey, call your mom. Honor your mom. Spend time with your mom. You have a mom here. I don't. I want you to celebrate your mom on Mother's Day.
2: 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Good morning. It's Brent Laux with you. This is Talk Shot Saturday morning. What we do is keep you up to date on the news of the world, what's going on in the world of sports, the weather, the roads, whatever it may be, but also revisit some of the interviews from the past week, from the Evan Bray Show, from the Green Zone, from the morning shows on CJME Regina and CKOM Saskatoon. And I'm happy to be with you on a Saturday morning enjoying this beautiful weather. Man, I was up at 4 this morning, starting to get light. Just love this time of year. 15 for highs today, which is just about normal. 18 is our normal daytime high. We'll get there tomorrow. Sunny 19 tomorrow in Regina. Sunny 22 for Mother's Day tomorrow in Saskatoon. And temperatures staying in the low 20s to kick off this coming week. Both cities this morning, 5 degrees. Talk Shots goes to 11 on 980 CJME and 650 CKOM.
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0: I've heard that song for ages. B.J. Thomas. And Mama, as we head towards Mother's Day tomorrow, beautiful weekend, sunny 15, Saskatoon and Regina today, even warmer tomorrow, both cities sitting at 5 degrees here this morning. Way to go, Prince Albert Raiders. Man, they are a step closer to getting to the Memorial Cup later this month out in Kelowna. Western Hockey League Championship Series best of 7 opened up last night in Everett, and the Raiders got their win by a score of 4-2. Game 2 goes tonight in Everett, then they make the trip back to Prince Albert for Game 3. Coming up on Tuesday, NHL playoffs. Are you on the Habs bandwagon now? Habs with a 5-1 win over the Sabres last night. That series tied up 1-1. Vegas 6-2 win over Anaheim. Vegas leads that series 2-1. Carolina and the Flyers, game 4. Carolina leads that series 3-0. They can wrap that up with a win in game 4 today. Colorado, Minnesota. Colorado leads that series by a score margin of 2-0. NHL playoffs continuing today. Blue Jays action up against the Angels today. It wasn't pretty, the game yesterday, but at least they snapped their four-game losing streak, got a 2-0 win. I don't know what it is about the Blue Jays right now. They just seem off. Of course, they got a lot of injuries, a lot of people out of the lineup, but had some great pitching yesterday from their pitcher Cease, and we'll see how things go here. Game 2 in that weekend series against the Angels coming up this afternoon. Okay, back in our part of the world, the Saskatchewan Public Safety Agency says there are 22 active flooding incidents in the province. Seems if we're not dealing with flooding, we're dealing with wildfires, right? And you think back to last summer, the wildfire season and the thousands of people who had to be evacuated. We are looking at an evacuation situation here this spring, hopefully not as severe as last year, but some areas, some people are being moved out of their homes, out of their communities. And that was the topic of conversation on the CKOM morning show with Saskatoon Mayor Cynthia Block about Saskatoon helping out when it comes to these evacuees.
1: Yeah, I mean, Saskatoon and Prince Albert are important hubs when there needs to be an evacuation. And the Red Cross notified Saskatoon yesterday that there will be as many as 1,000 residents from the Red Earth and Shoal Lake First Nation that need to be evacuated and will be located in our two cities. And so our emergency operations center has been deployed, and we will be coordinating with, there's so many partners that are involved when something like this happens. Mm-hmm. I'm just going to read them to you because it's in a memo that I have. It says, Saskatoon Fire Department, Saskatoon Police Service, Medevie Health Services, Saskatchewan Health Authority, Recreation and Community Development, and the Ministry of Health. And so this will be all part of the coordinated approach to support evacuees. And Saskatoon is, you know, well known for its ability to support this effort. But it's worth noting that this is the earliest any evacuation has been deployed in our city.
2: Yeah, okay. Well, at least we're ready to go. Okay, back to these projects. Now, there's been a couple of big projects in Saskatoon lately that have been voted down in city council. Downtown Entertainment District project, also the latest is the First Avenue Bus Rapid Transit project. First off, I'd like to know, you were supporting both of these projects. And as mayor of Saskatoon, obviously, you have a vision for our city. When these get voted down, how does that make you? Is it frustrating, or how does it make you feel, and how do you respond to this?
1: So I think I'll say, first of all, the projects themselves are not voted down. They are very much on the table. There's certain directions of the way these projects are heading that council has, you know, either wants to change direction or has put on a pause. And, you know, to answer your question, in my view, these are city building initiatives, not nice to have. If we want a city that can move around, we need to have a modern rapid transit system. That's just the next evolution of a city that is growing at the rate that we are, and even, simply the size of the city that we're already becoming, and to be able to be prepared for the kind of congestion that would happen in our city without it. I really worry about what the future of our city looks like. Successful cities have modern public transportation systems, so that's why I support it. It's for city building. I get it. Not everyone's going to ride a bus, but many more people do in larger centers because it's just the most easy and convenient and reliable thing to do. So those are the options that we are trying to provide as a city. And, you know, I think the things that we're doing right now is going back and taking a second look, if you will, to understand on the operations side, to make sure everything is tight, to support the business community and everyone else, just to make sure we understand the emergency plan, making sure that there's room for, you know, the trucks to get in to support the businesses. All of those pieces, I think, would normally happen after the concept plan is approved. But given, you know, these are transformational changes. These are very, very big projects that have been in the making for a decade or more. And so I think it's okay. We're going to take our time and get it right. So we can expect some reporting back on this. And I'm still very hopeful that this gets back on track and that Bus Rapid Transit will open in 2028. And as for BEAD, BEAD's not going anywhere. We have a very exciting opportunity to do, again, the things that successful cities do. They bring their entertainment back into the core, where that supports all businesses in the area. It supports residential and commercial development where infrastructure and services already exist, which means it's far less expensive, and we're adding taxpayers to our overall system, as we also have a more thriving downtown. So all these pieces together are why I support them. They just make sense.
2: Is this kind of a don't rush into it type of thing for some of the other councillors? It's like we're moving too fast?
1: I mean, we want to make sure we get it right. I wouldn't say fast, but careful. And so on the transit system, absolutely. Let's make sure that this is locked down for businesses so that they have confidence in this system. And for BEAD, we didn't go with the private partner from the United States. And there was a lot of reasons why councillors had their views on that. And I think this might be an opportunity for us to design a made-in-Saskatoon project with a opportunity to really dig deep and find partnerships that are more local.
0: Saskatoon Mayor Cynthia Block in conversation with Mark Loshak from the CKOM Morning Show. Good morning. It's Brent Lux with you. For folks in Saskatoon this weekend, I had a message from one of our listeners, Tim Halstead. Tim says, Brent, we are having our annual yard sale today at Redeemer Lutheran Church. And Redeemer Lutheran, that's right at the corner of Preston and Main, just north of 8th Street in Saskatoon. I kind of chuckled, though. Tim sent a picture. He says, you never know what's going to show up, like these two vintage typewriters. And he sent me a photograph of what he says are two vintage typewriters. I looked at it and I went, uh-oh, those are the typewriters I learned to type on. So I guess I'm vintage in there as well. But Saskatoon, you may want to check that out today. Redeemer Lutheran Church is where it's happening. It's 8:54. We're heading towards 9 o'clock Saturday morning. Beautiful weekend for Mom's Day, for Ryder Camp over at Griffiths. 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
2: Michael Fougere, CEO of the Pharmacy Association of Saskatchewan, was on the Greg Morgan Morning Show on CJME this week. More changes, more additional services being offered by pharmacists now. Michael Fougere talked about what that means.
14: It means better service. Filling in some of the gaps in healthcare and placing pharmacy more directly in the center of healthcare for people right around the province, especially in rural and small towns Saskatchewan.
15: Yeah, it's not always easy to get a doctor, let alone a doctor's appointment. So having this a lot broader in availability is going to be quite helpful. But be a little more specific. What could it mean for anyone walking into a pharmacist?
14: Okay, so just at a high level here, this is a three-year agreement. So it's about a 9.1% increase over the last contract, just under $14 million. So the pilot that we have for strep throat and ear infection is now a permanent program, and it will be expanded over 3 years to 75 sites for strep throat, ear infection, about 200 sites around the province. Dispensing fees will be increased to cover operating costs. And really important, the medication reviews that pharmacists do. And that is really important for most Saskatchewan residents. The age decreases from 65 to 60 for anyone that has a health card coverage for that. And in addition, any patient, regardless of age, with diabetes or mental health condition, can go to a pharmacist and talk about their issues, possibly have medication adjustments done, really helping them to navigate through this issue. The government is also going to provide a review of red tape and sort of streamline documents. But we're moving to what's called chronic disease management, which is really important, Greg. This is where after a patient has seen a physician, they can come to a pharmacist, and it can be any pharmacist around the province that's trained for this, to look at issues related to asthma, high blood pressure, high cholesterol, diabetes, obesity, blood clot conditions and irregular heartbeat will all be coming into the future for pharmacists. So again, this is important to alleviate the more serious cases for doctors to take care of. And these issues, a physician or pharmacist and pharmacy technicians can handle that as well.
2: Okay, that's Michael Fougere, CEO of the Pharmacy Association of Saskatchewan, talking about the new agreement between the province and pharmacists and the additional services now being offered or that will be offered by your pharmacy across Saskatchewan. This is Talk Shots. Brent Laux with you till 11 this morning on 650 CKOM and 980 CJME.
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0: 9 o'clock. I'm Laura Fominoff. A community cut off. The SHA issues an alert for a northern Saskatchewan town. More Canadians isolating after hantavirus exposure. And one Riders prospect is making his case as the most interesting man in football.
1: Step aside, AJ Ouellette. There's a new Thor in Riderville.
0: In Regina right now, sunshine. It's 5 degrees. In Saskatoon, also sunny and 5 degrees. We begin this morning with a warning for people living outside of Isle of La Crosse in northern Saskatchewan. This is the latest in our coverage of Saskatchewan spring flooding. The Saskatchewan Health Authority says a major section of the main road going into the town, that's Highway 908, is totally flooded and it's closed to all traffic. So what does that mean? No road access to the community at all, and that includes the hospital. Patients will have to be redirected to hospitals in La Loche, which is far north, and Meadow Lake, further south, for emergency evacuations. The airstrip will remain open. Now, it has been a very difficult few days for people in the RM of Garden River as well. That's northeast of Prince Albert. A quick change in temperature has made parts of that area unrecognizable because of rising water levels and ongoing flooding. The deputy reeve for the area, Larry Adamko, says he's never seen anything like this before.
2: I've been here 60 years and I have never seen the Garden River this high in my lifetime. And this wide, this fast, like we're talking areas of 10, 12 feet of water.
0: He says, unfortunately, it could get a lot worse. Water levels aren't expected to peak there until sometime midweek next week. Now in the Saskatoon area, despite all the flooding in some areas, there's not enough water for some activities in the city. That goes for the South Saskatchewan River, where the new owners of the Prairie Lily say they won't be sailing just yet. According to a social media post, there's a lot of water in Lake Diefenbaker, but it hasn't been released through the Gardner Dam yet, and there are too many sandbars in the river to sail. The latest this morning on the hantavirus outbreak. There are now 10 Canadians exposed to it. Canada's top doctor, Joss Reimer, says three more people may have had contact with somebody on a flight that was infected. Two people are from Alberta, one from Ontario. The three people so far have no symptoms. They've been told to isolate.
3: I want to be clear that there is no evidence that asymptomatic individuals can spread hantavirus to others. However, as illness could develop at any time, we are still recommending that these individuals stay isolated until their risk period for the appearance of infection has passed.
0: Reimer says the latest exposures were not on the Dutch-owned cruise ship that's reported the outbreak with 8 cases, including 3 of them fatal. More than 10 pounds of cocaine are off the streets in Saskatoon after police made some arrests earlier this week. A home in the Willow Grove area on the city's east side was searched along with all that cocaine. Officers found $14,000 and 235 counterfeit $100 bills. A 28-year-old man is now facing several drug-related charges. And this is something you don't hear of ever or very often. A plane has actually hit a pedestrian on the runway at Denver International Airport. Happened during takeoff last night. Passengers were evacuated on the plane that hit the person via slides, and they were taken off the runway, which is going to stay closed for the investigation. The latest local news is as close as your phone. Check out CKOM.com and CJME.com, Saskatchewan's homepages for news. It is 7:04. Sports from the Green Zone. Let's make it 9:04. From the classroom to the football field, few athletes in the Riders rookie camp this week have had a path quite like Thor Griffith. Our Green Zone Saskatoon reporter Scott Roblin has more on his story.
4: It's great to get back on. Are hitting some bodies.
1: Saskatchewan Rough Riders prospect Thor Griffith has a case as the most interesting man in football. For starters, he graduated from Harvard with degrees in economics and Celtic languages.
4: The amount of work it takes to be a part of the 10,000 men of Harvard, it's just something that stays with you for your whole life.
1: Griffith is also an accomplished minor hockey player, playing in the famed Brick Tournament with teammates and future NHLers Matty Beniers and Matt Boldy.
4: It's really cool just to see like the guys that I grew up playing with and against, seeing their accomplishments.
1: Success he hopes to equal by cracking the Riders this summer. From Griffith Stadium in Saskatoon, I'm Scott Roblin.
0: In the WHL, Prince Albert Raiders take a 1-0 series lead against the Everett Silvertips. They doubled the team 4-2 on the road last night. Next game is again tonight in Everett. The winner of this series goes to the Memorial Cup in Kelowna. And the Montreal Canadiens, they're tied up in their series against the Buffalo Sabres after winning 5-1 last night. It is 9:05. Your Mother's Day weekend weather for Regina in southern Saskatchewan. Sunshine today, high of 15 degrees. Clear tonight, down to minus 2. And for tomorrow, sunshine with a high of 19 degrees. For Saskatoon in central Saskatchewan, sunny with a high of 15 today. Clear, also down to minus 2 tonight. And for Mother's Day tomorrow, sunny with a high of 22. Across the province this hour, the Battle Fords and Moose Jaw, 8 degrees. It's 7 right now in Prince Albert and in Estevan, 10 degrees in Swift Current, 6 degrees in Weyburn and in Yorkton. Regina right now, sunshine, northwest wind to 10, it's 8 degrees. Saskatoon also sunny, northwest wind to 21 and it's 8 degrees. It is 9:07. I'm Laura Fominoff.
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0: You always listen to Mom, right, when she said, you better not go. Those people are bad news. Mother's Day weekend, beautiful weather. Sunny 15 today, 22 in Saskatoon tomorrow, 19 for Mother's Day Sunday in Regina. We'll take it. Those are about normal temperatures for this time of the year. We need the warmth, don't we? You know, we've had sunny days, but the air's been rather crisp. That's my thoughts on it anyway. As we are starting to warm up, when I came into work this morning, we were at -4. Right now, both Regina and Saskatoon, +5. Crazy what we've seen over the past year in the province. You think about the wildfire season last year. This morning, we're talking about flooding in areas east and northeast part of the province, in the north as well, with the large amount of snowfall and the melt that's happening out there right now. Steve Roberts, Vice President of Operations for the Saskatchewan Public Safety Agency, was on with Evan Bray this week, and they were talking, yes, about flooding.
1: I feel like this time last year, you and I chatted for the first time, but it was about wildfires. This flooding isn't something we see nearly as often. How predictable was it that flooding was going to be an issue this year?
2: Well, we look at snowpacks, and we get a lot of our winter information from the Water Security Agency. So some of that cycles into our weather patterns and snowpack. The combination of two will determine how much localized and regional flooding that we might experience. And, you know, we had some high-risk areas. Water Security, you know, sent out its first advisory, I think the third week of April, to communities and RMs to prepare should there be localized flooding. So we do get a little bit of, you know, alerts that this could be happening, and then we basically, you know, are prepared as it plays out, as the temperature comes in and the rains, or in our case, we had added snow in the middle of the event that added to the issue. But typically, we will see, you know, moving north to south or south all the way up, and we will continue to monitor that and work with all of our government partners here to make sure that's taken care of.
1: How much prep can people and communities do, Steve? When I see some of these pictures, I mean, it feels to me like it's far beyond sandbagging to try and protect. It might work in some spots, but how do preparations look when these announcements come out from the water agency?
2: Well, it happens actually before the announcement. So all communities in Saskatchewan, all RMs, all local communities, all our, you know, First Nation reserves, are required to have an emergency preparedness plan for their area that talks about things that are a risk to them. You know, again, what roads would be cut off? What would be alternate access points? Where would people go if they were unable to get into their home? Where could they go in the community? Some of those supports, because the first response is always local. Plan ahead with that. It's ironic that this is Emergency Preparedness Week, and that's the message. Make the plan, know your risks ahead of time, prepare for those things should they happen. We know that in these types of conditions, someone could be isolated for a couple days. The emergency plan always advocates that, you know, you have the supplies and essentials you need to support yourself for the first 72 hours of any incident, should it be required. So, you know, those are the things that can be done in advance. Public Safety Agency, very proactive, encouraging residents, communities to take those steps to be ready, and that makes the handling of the emergency when it comes that much more streamlined, that much easier, that much more coordinated.
1: Steve Roberts is my guest, Vice President of Operations for the SPSA. Steve, you and I talk about the communities in especially the northern part of the province that year after year know the probability of wildfires. When we're talking about flooding, I feel like while there are some people in the province that every year know that they're vulnerable to that, this seems bigger. This seems to have hit more localized, more regional flooding in areas where people might not have been that prepared. What role does your team play in helping and coordinating with this flood?
2: So we're primarily the coordinator for the provincial government when these events happen. So right now we have the Provincial Emergency Operations Center is activated, which means all government agencies, you know, meet and talk once a day about areas of concern, areas where there's supports. So this, of course, as you can imagine, involves highways. The Water Security Agency is providing information. And then the Public Safety Agency has the operational capacity to assist under request for equipment, for other supports, ultimately for evacuations if those would be required. And so the entire team coordinates those efforts so it's seamless for the residents. We can get them the best assistance they need in a timely manner and get them supported.
1: We are seeing evacuations. How widespread is that at this point?
2: It's fairly localized. Most evacuations are, you know, single households, one to two families. I know 1RM has two families out. The only larger scale evacuation that we're aware of is Redder Shoal Lake has made an announcement that they will move some of their residents to Prince Albert and Saskatoon. That was provided to us yesterday. So we are aware of that happening, but we will continue to see, you know, reactions and you know, additional supports required to either keep people in their communities during the flood event or support them if they have to leave.
1: Right. Will there be regular updates? I know the SPSA typically follows that kind of rule or that practice during wildfire season. Will the same be happening for flooding?
2: Yeah, we have some information already on our webpage talking about the number of events and where they are and a map showing where those are occurring. In addition, the Water Security Agency has a website showing, you know, all of their flood information, and the highway hotline is updated regularly showing incidents and closures at any given time. So the combination of that information is readily available for folks to have to make some decisions, or community leaders have to make some of those decisions as well.
1: Okay. I appreciate the check-in, Steve. Thanks so much. We will stay in touch with you and the SPSA team over the next few days. Do we have a date where they expect the water to crest and then maybe the decline to start?
2: It is water basin specific, so some river, you know, are at peak and have some have receded, some they anticipate the peak will come, and then as you go move farther north, we still actually have snow covering the ground, so we will not see their water flows occur till, you know, some time from now, and whether that results in a flooding event or just a high flow event, you know, so we won't see everything yet. But that will occur, and it is similar to our wildfire situation where it will be weather-dependent, and we will track those and try to inform residents as best we can of the hazard that could be occurring to them.
3: Interesting, isn't it? A year ago, we were looking at a wildfire season, and now we've got a flooding situation in a number of areas. That was Steve Roberts, Vice President of Operations for the Saskatchewan Public Safety Agency. And yes, they're saying now there are 22 active flooding incidents, is what they're calling it right now, in the province of Saskatchewan. Brent Laux with you, Talk Shots on a Saturday morning, beautiful day, beautiful weekend for Mum's Day, sunny and 15 today for Regina and Saskatoon. Mother's Day Sunday, sunny 19, Regina, sunny 22 for Saskatoon. And the week starts with temperatures in the low 20s. We'll take it. Sunny minus 8 right now, Saskatoon. Winds picking up a bit out of the northwest. It's sunny and 7 in Regina. Talk Shots continues till 11 this morning on 980 CJME and 650 CKOM.
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12: After a drought of 20 years since Saskatchewan's last new uranium mine, we now have two new ones in just a month. The federal government has greenlighted the Rook One project by NextGen, a $2 billion project on the west side of the province's Athabasca Basin. And it comes just weeks after Ottawa gave the okay for Denison's new Wheeler River development. I'm Paul Martin.
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0: Less than a month until we get to see the Guess Who in the form of Randy Bachman and Burton Cummings, SaskTel Center, Saskatoon, Saturday, June 6th. Promising to be a great show. I'm thinking about Mother's Day. You haven't figured out what you're going to get for Mom for tomorrow for her special day? Maybe get her tickets to see these guys. June 6th at SaskTel Center. Good morning, it's Brent Laux with you. I'm here on Talk Shot Saturday morning, 6 till 11 on CJME Regina, CKOM Saskatoon. Anything on your mind today, you can reach me, you can call me, you can text me at 1-877-332-TALK, 1-877-332-8255. The ship that is carrying people that are infected with this hantavirus in the South Atlantic is expected to make port, I believe, either today or tomorrow in the Canary Islands off the coast of Spain. The big problem with this outbreak of this hantavirus is the virus itself, this Andes virus, apparently has the ability to be transmitted human to human. Most times you think of hantavirus that it is something that you pick up in the air from mouse feces. You often hear about people cleaning out old structures, that sort of thing, and not taking proper precautions. Anyway, you've got four Canadians that are still on board this ship. Three people on that ship have passed away. There is some speculation that maybe the couple that passed away may have been infected before they got on the ship. A lot of that still has to be figured out, though. But it can take up to 6 weeks for this to incubate. So one has to think, gee, when this ship lands, what are they going to do with these people? Are they going to, you know, think about some of the COVID isolation situations we saw early on in that? Maybe that'll be the situation for these people on board this ship. If you have some time, though, you may want to take a look, too, totally off the topic of the hantavirus. But this is a very unique cruise that these people were on. Goes to very remote areas of the world. And the precautions they take, even when people go ashore on some of these distant islands, to make sure there's no cross-contamination. It's really an interesting tour that these people are on. But with that, from the Evan Bray Show earlier this week, Joe Blondeau was on. Joe, of course, with the Royal University Hospital, University of Saskatchewan, clinical microbiologist, talking about hantavirus, what exactly it is and what it does.
1: So hantavirus is an RNA virus. It's present in rodents in Canada and certainly in Saskatchewan. In terms of cases, it's rare. Since 1994 to present day, there's only been 38 cases confirmed in Saskatchewan. But of those 38 cases, 12 have died. And the literature says that the mortality rate, you know, fluctuates somewhere between sort of 35% to 40%, meaning that, you know, should you be getting infected with this particular virus, it can cause severe infection, obviously with that high death rate, and unfortunately for some patients, they don't survive this. So it is present in the province, but cases are rare.
2: I think back to my old bin cleaning days when my dad would warn us, particularly about hantavirus. We'd wear the masks, we'd wear the gloves, there would always be that warning. How common is this exposure? And I guess, as you mentioned, the lethality of it can be quite severe.
1: Yeah, I don't know that we have, you know, absolute data on how often there's an exposure. I mean, asymptomatic infections are considered to be rare with this virus. You usually show some signs, and, you know, testing is available for it. But you are right. Certainly, you know, in environments where there may be exposure to rodents, whether that's in cabins or sheds or barns or grain bins or whatever, where there may be mouse droppings or rodent droppings or exposure to rodent urine, then, you know, the possibility exists that the virus can be present in that environment. And the risks, Evan, as I'm sure you know, since you've cleaned out these facilities, are when you aerosolize this virus, when you're actually trying to clean this material. And all the recommendations that you want to look at, whether it's from the World Health Organization or even from the Government of Canada, would say that, you know, if you're going into an environment where you think that there's been rodent exposure and mouse droppings, etc., the worst thing you can do is sweep it. The second worst thing you can do is vacuum it. The best thing that you can possibly do is just take some type of a disinfectant, even a bleach solution, a 1 in 10 bleach solution, and sort of spray the area before you clean it up, because the virus contains an envelope, And we do know that bleach and disinfectants will actually destabilize that envelope. They'll destroy it. And once that occurs, then the virus is no longer infectious. Sorry. So we do know that there are ways of dealing with these environments where you think there may be droppings that you want to clean up. But you need to be careful in doing so, and you already mentioned about gloves and a mask, and certainly those are strategies that are recommended in order to further reduce the likelihood of exposure.
2: We're talking today with Dr. Joseph Blondeau, the head of clinical microbiology at the University of Saskatchewan. This morning there's reports it could be human-to-human spread. How common is that?
1: So human-to-human spread is very, very uncommon. And the literature that's available suggests that there's one particular strain of hantavirus which is common in South America called the Andes strain. And there appears to be a little bit of evidence to suggest that that virus can be transmitted person to person, although it's still not common.
0: Dr. Joe Blondeau on the Evan Bray Show talking about this hantavirus outbreak on this cruise ship, which is going to be docking this weekend in the Canary Islands. And the condition for this docking, a number of countries refused to let the ship come there, but Spain, which has the Canary Islands, says they will allow it, but each country has to take responsibility for its own citizens. And there are four Canadians on that ship, so Canada is apparently working with Spain now to ensure the passengers, the Canadians, can disembark safely and receive any medical care. But again, the big question is going to be, are they going to isolate these people? Because they're saying this particular virus can take up to 6 weeks for it to incubate, to show itself in your human body. Good morning. This is Talk Shots. Brent Laux with you. I'm here till 11 o'clock this morning. It's a beautiful Saturday. 7 degrees Regina right now. Sunny and 8 in Saskatoon. 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
12: It's 9:30. I'm Lara Fominov. This morning, the Saskatchewan Health Authority says the only highway into and out of the northern community of Isle of La Crosse is cut off. It's all because of flooding. That means no access for anyone outside of the town site to the hospital. La Loche and Meadow Lake, hours away to the north and south, are the only options right now. In Saskatoon, there's not enough water in the South Saskatchewan River for the Prairie Lily to sail. The new ship owners say there's a lot of water in Lake Diefenbaker, but the Water Security Agency is busy dealing with flooded areas and so far hasn't released water from the Gardner Dam upstream. 10 Canadians are now linked with exposure to the hantavirus outbreak that started on a Dutch-based cruise ship, but the federal government says it's not expected to spread too much here and the risk to the general population is very low. And after a meeting with Prime Minister Mark Carney, Alberta Premier Danielle Smith says she's now confident it's not an if, but a when for her province when it comes to a pipeline deal with the federal government. Your Mother's Day weekend weather for Regina and southern Saskatchewan. Sunny today, high of 15 degrees. Clear tonight, down to minus 2. And for Mother's Day tomorrow, sunshine up to 19 degrees. Saskatoon and central Saskatchewan, sunny today, high of 15. Clear tonight, down to minus 2. And for Mother's Day tomorrow, sunshine a high of 22. Regina right now, sunny, northwest wind at 12. It's 7 degrees. Saskatoon, sunny, northwest wind at 21. It's 8 degrees. It's 9:32. I'm Lara Fominoff.
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0: Nice Sunday morning across most of Saskatchewan. Beautiful weather for Mother's Day tomorrow. 15 for daytime highs today. Regina, Saskatoon. Right now, Saskatoon sunny and 9. Regina sunny and 10. And both cities starting to see a bit of a breeze coming out of the northwest this morning. But warmer temperatures tomorrow. 22 for Saskatoon on Mother's Day. Sunny and 19 tomorrow in Regina. Off to the Regina Airport. A conversation with the CEO of Regina Airport, James Bogus, on the CJME morning show this week. Talking about some of the things they're starting to see in the airline industry. And some of it maybe not so good.
1: What's been happening is we're seeing, especially in the month of June specifically, we're seeing a little bit of a takedown or a reduction in capacity temporarily. And WestJet, who I've talked to about this, is citing significant increases in their expenses, specifically around the fuel they use in their aircraft. And what we're seeing is right across Canada, they are trying their best to increase loads by consolidating down some flights. And Greg, we're seeing a chunk of the flights, probably upwards of about 8 to 9% capacity in that 1 month. So we're hoping it's temporary, but they're certainly trimming where they can to improve profitability.
2: Do you think they're looking at YQR a little sooner than other airports because they think, oh, it's Regina and we can make that kind of consolidation and cuts?
1: Not at all. Actually, we have data that helps us understand capacity at all Canadian airports, and we're seeing this. Some cases, some airports are hit a lot harder than YQR. Thankfully, we're number 15 in the country, so there's a lot of reason to keep significant capacity here. But we've got to understand, it's been tougher for the airlines. You know, increasing labor costs, obviously fuel is a massive part of their expense equation. And they have to still be balancing that with not raising their prices too much. Otherwise, there'll be a reduction in demand. We got lots of flights going out. Haven't seen much of a shift off Air Canada. But, I mean, if this continues, Greg, I would not be surprised if we're going to see some more adjustments to the schedule over the summer.
2: James Bogus, CEO of the Regina Airport, my guest. One of the headlines, the province stepping in financially to help maintain those direct flights to Denver and Minneapolis. From your standpoint, why were these routes important enough to warrant the government support in the first place?
1: Well, the air service for our province is critical to the provincial economy. You know, you look at YQR and we have upwards of over $700 million a year is pumped into our GDP with, you know, jobs, obviously opportunities for business. Having those U.S. connections, the ability to bring up Americans to Canada, obviously us traveling to the U.S., these are really focused on business flights. Yes, of course you can take it for leisure, but we see a lot of opportunities for conferences and events, folks coming up from the U.S. to do business here in Saskatchewan. They're critical. You know, the impact on the economy and the ability to bring up trade and folks to do business here is really a big part of what we do here at YQR. So I'm really pleased to see the province support these flights. But it's not just the province, Greg. The airport authority itself provides significant incentives to both of these flights as well. And we work in partnership with the province, as well as some other folks like the Hotel Association and even the City of Regina.
2: Those U.S. routes, would they remain sustainable long term if the government wasn't involved?
1: Well, in the short term, the answer is no. With the government not involved, with fuel prices escalating and these routes building over time, plus we all know some Canadians aren't traveling to the U.S. as frequently or in some cases at all, it would be a real challenge. So this money is absolutely essential. But I do want to highlight the longer term plan is to have these routes stand on their own. But that's going to be up to the public. Prices of flights are still reasonable, but we are seeing some surcharges being added. So it hasn't been massive jumps yet, but I can imagine that as the time goes on, if the fuel stays where it is, the airlines are going to have to make up that revenue, which may drive the prices up further.
2: James Bogus from the Regina Airport. Summer vacation planning is underway, and if you're flying domestically, I know we've got some great flights headed out. Does it pay to still book as early?

0: as you can, or because of the volatility of everything, does that matter anymore?
1: Well, I got a tip for the listeners. In my opinion, booking ahead is critical, but you got to sign up for those mailing lists with the airlines, Greg. I'm sure you have as well. You've got WestJet and Air Canada frequently putting out seat sales. And another little tip for folks is, depending if you're willing to buy a fare class that has the ability to cancel even for a credit, if the price comes down later, you can always cancel the flight and rebook it using your credit. So lots of ways you can do that. I'm a big fan of booking on seat sales, and I tend to find that a lot of the destinations typically go on between 60 to about 120 days from the time of departure. You typically find a lot of good deals if they're looking to fill seats.
0: James Bogus, thanks for all the great tips. Appreciate you being on the show, as always.
1: Thanks so much, Greg. You have yourself a great day.
2: James Bogus, I should say, from the Regina Airport, talking about some of the challenges airlines are dealing with because of rising jet fuel prices, because of the situation in the Middle East, and James saying in his chat there with Greg Morgan that he thinks for perhaps some of the time in the summer here, you're going to see the airlines then consolidating more of their flights, meaning if they've got a flight that doesn't have many people on it, they're going to be more inclined to bump that flight and move you on to another flight, another day or later in that day, and ticket prices probably on the rise as well because of that increase in jet fuel prices. You got to get out and travel, though, don't you? So maybe a road trip's in order. That's what we'll do for the summer here. It's a beautiful morning across the province, 10 in Regina, 9 in Saskatoon right now, highs of 15 today. Enjoy that great spring weather. Mother's Day coming tomorrow, and we're off to Ryder Camp at Griffiths. Coming up next, it's Talk Shots on 980 CJME and 650 CKOM.
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0: Safe travels, if that's your message this weekend. Mama, I'm coming home. Mother's Day tomorrow. Scott Roblin joining me right now. Scott, our Green Zone reporter, been busy over the past few days at Griffith Stadium in Saskatoon for Riders. Rookie camp, main camp goes tomorrow. So you're working on the weekend here then. So what, no Mother's Day fun for you?
1: Yeah, tomorrow is going to be mostly a phone call, and I can squeeze in a little bit of time for my mom back home in Alberta. But she's a diehard Riders fan, so I don't think she's going to mind that I'm going to be down at Griffiths taking in day one of camp.
0: So what was it like at rookie camp over the past week here?
1: Yeah, it was energetic. A lot of good competition over the 3 days of camp. A lot of rookies and prospects and new signings to the team just showcasing their stuff. Especially for the American players, it's just the adjustment of getting used to the Canadian rules and the bigger field and those type of things. So head coach Corey Mace thought that the players showed out well. They did a good job of executing what was expected of them. He said they were a very intelligent group, and he's excited to see what they're going to bring once main camp starts here on Sunday.
0: Yeah, main camp beginning tomorrow. Mother's Day might be a good idea to surprise mom, take her out to Griffith Stadium. So what's the schedule? What's the plan if people want to check out training camp for the Riders this year?
1: Yeah, it all starts here tomorrow at Griffith Stadium, bright and early at 8:30 a.m. Usually the sessions run until about 11:30 or so, kind of depending on time of the day. And all the Riders vets have been flying in, and will all hit the field. Trevor Harrison, the quarterback group, has already been on the field for rookie camp, but they're going to be speaking to media for the first time here tomorrow. So we'll hear Trevor Harris's thoughts on rookie camp and the group assembled here, and they're pretty much going to run throughout the week. It's all free at Griffith Stadium, and of course all leading up to that preseason game on the 23rd here in Saskatoon.
0: Yeah, their first preseason game is actually coming up a week Monday, the holiday Monday out in Calgary, but yeah, the Bombers then here in Saskatoon coming up later this month. That's going to be so fun, and I haven't looked lately, but I'm betting that's a sellout. I think they had about 10,000 tickets for that Bomber preseason game, and the first offering was to local season ticket holders and then to season ticket holders generally. Went on public sale some time ago. I can't believe there's probably any tickets left on that.
1: Yeah, last time I talked with Craig Reynolds, the CEO and president of the Riders, he said that all the sitting tickets are all sold. He said there might be some standing room left, but yeah, they're hoping to pack 10,000 people into Griffith Stadium, which is going to be quite the spectacle. And it's been a long, long time since Saskatoon has hosted a CFL preseason game. So he's expecting a real college atmosphere for that one. For
0: sure. Big time. And with the Bombers coming, that's just going to add all the more great sweetness to it. It'll be clearly another win, a repeat of the Grey Cup, I'm sure, here coming up for the Riders. You know, for fans that have maybe never gone out to Griffiths before, any advice as far as fan access to the team members when they're at camp?
1: Yeah, I mean, the first one, pack a hat and some sunscreen, because there's not a whole lot of cover there during the morning. But beyond that, it's a really great opportunity to connect with some of the players. I mean, right after practice is done, a lot of them will go over to the fence and have conversations with fans and maybe sign a couple autographs. So it's a really great opportunity to get that kind of up-close personal view at the Riders, and especially with the vets coming in, a lot of players who are coming off that Grey Cup championship.
0: You know, when I think about the Riders, it's been back and forth kind of with them over the years, whether they had training camp here in Saskatoon or not. But I remember many, many years ago training camp being here. And not only was it a great thing to get out and see them in action on the field at Griffiths, but quite often you see them out and about in the community as well, often get involved with different groups while we're here. So you just never know. You might run into some of your favorite Rider players over the next week and a half or so.
1: Yeah, it's definitely a great opportunity to see them up close, and especially for a team that lost a decent amount of players on defense this year. There's going to be a lot of battles for spots here in training camp over the next couple of weeks. So they're going to be putting on the pads here in the next few days, and definitely going to be an exciting atmosphere down at Griffiths for sure.
0: Looking forward to it. Scott, thanks for your time. Have a great weekend.
1: Yeah, you too.
0: Scott Roblin, our Green Zone reporter covering Rider Camp, with the rookie camp now done and the main camp beginning tomorrow morning, 8:30 out of Griffiths. Beautiful day coming for tomorrow as well. The forecast, Mother's Day in Saskatoon, sunny and a high of 22. Regina tomorrow, sunny and 19. Decent morning across the province. A lot of blue sky and sunshine. It's 9 right now in Saskatoon, 10 degrees in Regina. Talk Shots continues on 980 CJME and 650 CKOM.
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0: little Def Leppard for all the moms out there getting ready for Mother's Day fun with the family tomorrow. You know, here's an idea, low cost for mom. He could say, hey, mom, let's all sit around the radio Sunday morning at 9 o'clock and listen to Garden Talk. I bet a lot of moms would like that. Maybe a call in or text in a question to Rick Van Dyvendijk. Garden Talk tomorrow morning at 9 o'clock. As I wrap up this week's edition of Talk Shots, I want to revisit this conversation Greg Morgan on CJME had with Jen Dean. Jen hosts a show every Sunday afternoon on News Talk Radio called A Better Life. Interesting woman. And she talks about in this conversation what your mother wants for Mother's Day may not be what somebody else's mother wants.
1: And Jen, before we dive in, I do want to say, with Mother's Day, I keep hearing the same thing over and over from a lot of mums that I've spoken to as to what they want. So I'll ask you, yes or no, is what mom really wants time alone this Sunday, like I've heard?
2: Yes. Well, it depends. It depends. If mom is exhausted with having a busy life and having people around all the time, then she wants the opposite of that. If mom has kids hanging from her arms all day long, she wants a break from the kids. But if mom has grown kids or kids that, you know, aren't living at home anymore, then what she wants is to be around the kids. It's the opposite of regular life.
1: Good advice. Good advice. Because Mother's Day is marketed as this joyful experience and celebration. But this morning, I thought we'd talk about those who find it painful, a reminder of loss. How can we hold space for both truths at the same time?
2: Yeah, we love our moms. We miss our moms. Mother's Day can be a beautiful day and also a really hard day. The first year after I lost, the mom who raised me was hard. The first everything when you lose someone, the first Mother's Day, the first Christmas, the first birthday is really, really hard. And I think checking in with people is a great idea. And just, you know, seeing where they're at, maybe showing up and bringing them a meal or some flowers or even a text saying, hey, I'm thinking of you today. I bet you this is a hard day.
1: Why is it important, or do you think it's important, to name or acknowledge those kind of feelings instead of just trying to push them down or power through the day?
2: We do that. We do try and push them down and power through the day. And how's that going for us? They do leak out, Greg. That's the thing, is we can try and shove something down, but it leaks out of us and it affects how we show up for other people. You know, if we're just isolating, if we don't want to talk to anyone and we're miserable and cranky, we may not realize we're coming across angry or mean, but the people around us might view it that way. So I think it's better to name it. Sure, it's going to be a hard day. I'm going to power through the day, but I'm going to let my people know that, you know what, this is hard for me and I'm really sad today.
1: Hey, on the flip side, Jen, what are some of the gentle ways maybe to honor or remember a mom who has passed if someone does want to mark the day?
2: Yeah, you know, I think doing some kind of tradition is a really beautiful way to honor that relationship. And I just have to say, Greg, there are phases. When I first lost the mom who raised me, my first year was really sad. My second year, Greg, I was really angry. I was angry at her because I was mad at what I didn't have. I was mad that she was gone. I was mad that I couldn't be with her. So it's interesting the different feelings we might have and how it's all okay. It's all okay. And honoring that with a special thing you do, maybe you go for a walk alone, maybe you go to a gravesite and you talk to that person. Any of these things are good. I think a great thing to do with family is to just share stories, to have a time around the table where you're sharing your favorite stories about this person, the funny stories, the good things they've done in their life. This is a great way to honor that person. And if you've lost someone, you love the stories. You want more of that.
1: What are some of the things that you perhaps should avoid saying, though? Because let's go back to when you were angry and it's Mother's Day. Are there things we should avoid saying, even if we mean well?
2: Yes, please. Please don't say, well, everything happens for a reason. Please don't say that. You're going to get punched in the throat if you say that. Don't say, well, you know, at least you got her for this long. That's not helpful. But there's another aspect of this, Greg, that we don't talk about. Losing a mom is hard, but people that have lost a mom, we want you to honor your mom. So I want to talk about Mother's Day. I want to say, hey, call your mom. Honor your mom. Spend time with your mom. You have a mom here. I don't. I want you to celebrate your mom on Mother's Day.
0: All right. Some good comments there. Jen Dean, you can hear her show Sunday afternoons at 3 on our News Talk radio stations. Brent Laux saying farewell, at least for today. I'll be back next Saturday. 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
4: It's 11 o'clock. Good morning. I'm Lara Fominoff. A community cut off. The SHA issues an alert for a northern Saskatchewan town. More Canadians are isolating today after hantavirus exposure. And one Riders prospect is making his case as maybe the most interesting man in football.
5: Step aside, AJ Ouellette. There's a new Thor in Riderville.
4: In Regina right now, it's sunny, 9 degrees. Saskatoon also sunshine, and it's 9 degrees. Well, this morning, the Saskatchewan Health Authority is issuing an alert for people who live in and around Isle of La Crosse. It's in northern Saskatchewan, northwestern Saskatchewan. This is the latest in our coverage of Saskatchewan spring flooding. The SHA says a major section of the main road that goes into the town site, that's Highway 908, is flooded and it's closed to all traffic. So what does that mean? For residents who don't live in the town and need to get to the hospital, it means there's no access to the community at all. Patients will have to redirect to hospitals in La Loche further north or Meadow Lake to the south. And for emergency evacuations, the SHA says the airstrip is still open. It's been a very difficult few days as well for people on the RM of Garden River, northeast of Prince Albert. A quick change in the temperature is making parts of the RM unrecognizable because of rising water levels. Larry Adamko is the deputy reeve and says he's never seen anything like this get bad before.
6: I've been here 60 years and I have never seen the Garden River this high in my lifetime. And this wide, this fast, like we're talking areas of 10, 12 feet of water.
4: Unfortunately, he says it could get a lot worse. Water levels are expected to reach their peak next week by midweek. According to the latest numbers from the Saskatchewan Public Safety Agency, they are responding or helping with 22 flooding incidents across the province. And despite all of that flooding, in some places there's not enough water for activities. That means the South Saskatchewan River in the Saskatoon area, where the new owners of the Prairie Lily boat say they won't be sailing just yet. According to a social media post, there's a lot of water in Lake Diefenbaker, but it hasn't been released at the Gardner Dam, and there are too many sandbars in the river to sail at this time. The latest this morning on the hantavirus outbreak, there are now 10 Canadians that have been exposed to the virus, and Canada's top doctor, Joss Reimer, says three more people may have had contact on a flight with someone infected. Two are from Alberta, one is from Ontario. The three people so far have no symptoms. They've been told to isolate. She says the latest exposures were not on the Dutch-owned cruise ship that reported an outbreak, including eight cases, with three of them fatal. In Saskatoon, more than 10 pounds of cocaine are off the streets after police made some arrests a little earlier this week. According to the Saskatoon Police Department, a home in the Willow Grove area on the city's east side was searched. And along with all of that cocaine, officers found $14,000 and 235 counterfeit $100 bills. A 28-year-old man is now facing several drug-related charges. And a pedestrian is dead after the person was hit on the runway at Denver International Airport. The plane with 224 people on board was taking off for Los Angeles last night when it hit the person and killed them. Passengers were evacuated by slides, taken back to the terminal. That runway is still closed today as an investigation into how that happened takes place. The latest local news is as close as your phone. 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It is 11:04. Sports from the Green Zone. After 3 days of rookie training camp, the Riders are now gearing up for their main training camp. That starts tomorrow, and by the way, we will have reporters there. But as the Green Zone sports reporter Scott Roblin tells us, one rookie stood out for several reasons.
7: It's great to get back on the field and to start hitting some bodies.
8: Saskatchewan Rough Riders prospect Thor Griffith has a case as the most interesting man in football. For starters, he graduated from Harvard with degrees in economics and Celtic languages.
7: The amount of work it takes to be a part of the 10,000 men of Harvard, it's just something that stays with you for your whole life.
8: Griffith is also an accomplished minor hockey player, playing in the famed Brick Tournament with teammates and future NHLers Matty Beniers and Matt Boldy.
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8: Success he hopes to equal by cracking the Riders this summer. From Griffith Stadium in Saskatoon, I'm Scott Roblin.
4: The Prince Albert Raiders are back in action tonight against the Everett Silver Tips after winning their first game last night in the WHL Championship Series. The winner of this series will then go on to the 2026 Memorial Cup in Kelowna. And the Montreal Canadiens are all tied up in their second-round playoff series now against the Buffalo Sabres after a 5-1 win last night. It is 11:05. Your Mother's Day weekend weather for Regina and Southern Saskatchewan. Sunny today, up to 15 degrees. Clear tonight, down to minus 2. And for Mother's Day tomorrow, sunshine with a high of 19. For Saskatoon and Central Saskatchewan, sunny today, high of 15 degrees. Clear tonight, down to minus 2 as well. And for Mother's Day tomorrow, sunshine with a high up to 22 degrees. Across the province this hour in the Battle Fords, it's 11. Also in Weyburn, 10 degrees in Estevan, Yorkton, and Moose Jaw. 9 degrees in Prince Albert, 12 in Swift Current. Regina right now, sunshine, northwest wind gusting to 38, it's 11 degrees. Saskatoon also sunny, northwest wind gusting to 19 and it's 11 degrees. It is 11:07. I'm Lara Fominoff.
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0: 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Do we sell the farm or do we keep the family farm? There are options out there. Kevin Hegedus will explain when Money Sense gets going after this break.
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0: Welcome to another edition of Money Sense. I'm your host, Brent Laux, joined today by Kevin Hegedus, portfolio manager with QL Partners, and Kevin, also the founder of PWM Private Wealth Council. And Kevin, today we're going to be getting into a topic that I know is really front and center for a lot of families out there right now, and that's the big question, do we sell the land or do we keep the land? And it really feels like this conversation is happening more and more. Land values, of course, very high these days. Families are transitioning and there's pressure coming from all directions, really, be it the markets, taxes. And honestly, I'm thinking a lot of families feel that pressure within the family unit. But when you really talk to people, this doesn't feel like a simple financial decision. It feels so much heavier than that. There's identity tied to that farmland, legacy tied to it, and a real concern about making the wrong move for the next generation. So let's start there, Kevin. What is this decision really all about in your mind?
11: Well, Brent, I think that's exactly the right place to start, because if you start with the numbers, you'll usually end up in the wrong place. It can look like a financial decision on the surface, but it's not. You know, it's a life decision that happens to have financial consequences, right? And it's not just about the money. It's about identity. It's about legacy. And it's about family. And, you know, when we talk about land, especially here in Saskatchewan, it's not just an asset. It's years or sometimes generations of work, right? And, you know, early mornings, late nights, risk, sacrifice. So for a lot of families, that land isn't just something that they own. It's actually who they are. And when we talk to someone and they ask us, well, should we sell? What they're really asking is something much deeper. They're asking what this means for their future, what this means for their kids, and whether they're going to regret that decision later on in life. And you know, Brent, I was sitting with a family not too long ago. Parents were in their 60s. They had three kids, one farming full time, one helping out here and there, and then the other one was completely out of the operation. They worked in the city. And they had an offer to sell part of the land, not all of it, but a pretty good chunk. And it was a really nice offer. And on paper, it solved everything, right? It solved the retirement issues that they were thinking about. They were able to wipe out their debt, and it gave them the flexibility that they never had before. But they couldn't make the decision. And when it really came down to it, it wasn't about the price. You know, the father actually sat down with me and he asked me, he said, Kevin, if I end up selling this, are we still going to be a farm? And that's the moment everything changes, because it's not a financial question. It was more about his identity. Even though they had a big chunk of land left, he was still concerned about selling off that three or four quarters.
0: Boy, that's really a powerful way to look at that process, because I think a lot of people assume this is just about maximizing value, getting the top dollar, but clearly there's a lot more underneath that for most families. So when you're in that situation with a farm family like that, how do you help them actually move forward on the decision-making process?
11: Well, I think this is where it really becomes important to slow down, right? Because most families come in thinking that they need to make the decision right away. It's either sell or they don't sell. But the reality is there's usually more options than just that. And until you take the time to explore those options, you're forcing a decision, in my opinion, way too early. So what we try and do is we step back, we look at the financial side, but we also look at the family side, the legacy side. You know, most people jump straight into the financial side, but that's only one piece of the puzzle, right? From a financial perspective, I guess, yes, you know, selling land creates that liquidity. It gives you your options. You know, you can fund your retirement, you can reduce your debt, you can maybe simplify your life. But there's some trade-offs here. There could be capital gains tax to think about. How does that play into the whole picture? There's also the loss of possible future appreciation on that asset. And then there's the loss of control. And, you know, once it's sold, it's obviously gone. And this is where planning and tax really is so important. We had a situation where a family thought that they would actually qualify for the capital gains exemption, but when we took a closer look, there were issues on how some of the land was actually being used over time. If they had sold it all without addressing it, they would have faced a significant tax bill. So what we had to do is we paused everything, we did some restructuring, and we were able to fix it before the sale could move forward. Now, when you do this, this could take time, not a couple months. You know, it might take 2 years to put this into place, but it's a pretty valuable lesson to learn. You don't figure out your taxes after the sale. You make sure you plan it before that decision is made.
0: And I'll bet that's something I think enough people realize. I think most people just assume, oh, that part will get sorted out. I'm not worried about it.
11: Exactly. You know, and once you move beyond tax, then you get into the family side of things, right? And this is where things really can get a little bit complicated. You know, I worked with a family that had two children. One was farming and one was living in the city. And the instinct, like for many families, was just to split things 50-50. It was going to be equal. But when we actually walked through it, it became very clear that equal wasn't actually fair, because one of the children needed the land to operate. That was their business, but the other one didn't. And that's where, you know, and I always say this, that equal is easy, but fair is hard, right? Mm-hmm. So what did we do? We had to reframe the entire conversation. We had to ask some better questions of the entire family. What does each person actually need? What role are they playing in the future of the farm? What outcome are we trying to create for that family? And once we did that, the solution became a lot clearer. It wasn't actually equal, but it was understood by every family member. And that understanding was what allowed these plans to actually work long term. So it really is very, very important. But, you know, Brent, I've also seen the opposite, where families don't have the conversation at all. You know, parents make a decision quietly, thinking that they're, you know, they're doing the right thing. And then years later, the kids find out. And the issue isn't necessarily the money all the time, but it's that they weren't part of the process. And that can create tension. Sometimes that tension can last for years or never even go away. Mm-hmm. And I've seen the other side of it, where families come in thinking that they have to choose between selling everything or keeping everything. And when we step back and we look at things a little bit differently, we might be able to find some middle ground here. Maybe the answer is to sell a portion, but keep the core farm in place, create financial security while still preserving the operation. And there's a company called Bonnyfield, you know, I'm just going to use this as an illustration. It's not an endorsement for Bonnyfield, but this is a company that can come in. They can look at that family. They can buy maybe two or three quarters, but they can then strike up a lease to own back to the farming child. So the land that they bought, they're going to lease it back to the farming child. What does this do? The parents get the funds for retirement. The land still gets farmed by that child, but they're now buying it back for their own operation. And again, I had someone say when we presented this to them that they didn't realize that they had all these other options. And that's something I think maybe gets missed in the conversation. It's not always an all or nothing decision. And it's not always a yes or no decision. It really has to be, I think, a strategic decision in a lot of these cases.
12: That's so refreshing to hear that there are different options available for farm families who are at that point of making that very difficult decision. Are you going to sell it or are you going to keep the family farm? That's our topic on this week's edition of Money Sense. We're back after this break.
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12: Welcome back to Money Sense, a very important discussion with Kevin Hegedus this week on our program that a lot of farm families are facing right now. Are we going to sell or are we going to keep the family farm? But it's not really just a black and white question that's out there, is it, Kevin? I think a lot of people feel like they're being forced into one side or the other, and maybe they don't realize there are other options out there for them.
11: Yeah, you know, you're exactly right, Brent. And that, I think that's really where the pressure comes in, right? And, you know, I had a client say to me not that long ago, I just don't want to make the wrong decision. And I told him, you know, there isn't one perfect decision. There's just a well thought out one. And, you know, Brent, there's a lot of, you know, I guess there's another layer, if you want to call it that, on the tax side that's really important here, especially in families that are thinking about keeping the land rather than selling it. Because a lot of people assume that if they transfer the land to their kids, it's going to trigger tax the same way it would if you sold it. But in Canada, we're pretty lucky. We have the ability to transfer farmland to the next generation on a tax-deferred basis. And that's what we call a farm rollover. And this really allows you to transfer land at the cost base instead of the market value, which means that you can defer the tax on that asset. But the key is it has to be structured properly. And I've seen it where families assume it's going to work only to find out later that parts of their land didn't qualify because of how it was used over time. So we had a case where we had to actually pull back, stop everything, and review the usage of that farmland. And then we had to confirm the eligibility before we move forward again with the rollover. And, you know, that rollover doesn't work. If that rollover doesn't work, the entire outcome really changes, right? Mm-hmm. There's going to be a lot more tax to pay. But, you know, Brent, what often gets missed is what happens after the sale. Because once you sell the land, you've really changed your entire family structure dynamic. You've gone from owning land to now managing this capital. And now the question becomes, where do I draw an income from? And I've seen this over and over again where people draw income from the wrong places at the wrong time. And over years, this is going to not only create a much higher tax bill than necessary, but we have to remember that the goal is not only to save taxes today, it's how do we minimize tax over our entire lifetime? And this is really where planning plays such a crucial role. And, you know, I'm going to give you one last example. Last year, clients sold some land and they used the majority of their lifetime capital gains exemption. So between the husband and wife, they had $2.5 million of capital gains completely tax free. But what their accountant didn't tell them about was something called alternative minimum tax, or AMT for short.
12: Okay, that's a new one for me then, Kevin. What is this and why is it so important?
11: Yeah, well, this is basically a backup tax system, and it's designed to make sure that people who use a lot of deductions and credits and exemptions like the capital gains exemption still pay a minimum level of tax in that year. So even if your regular tax calculation is low, AMT might still kick in and increase your taxes temporarily. Now, the key thing to understand here, Brent, is that AMT is not an extra permanent tax. It's more like a prepayment of tax. And if you pay AMT in 1 year, you can often recover it in future years when your regular tax bill is going to be higher. And that's really where planning comes into place. And this is, I'll give you another example here. This is a case where these clients, when they sold that, they triggered their $2.5 million capital gains exemption. They triggered about a $180,000 tax bill through AMT. So the question then became, you know, with no further income because they sold the land, how are they going to use up this $180,000 of prepaid taxes? But let me expand a little bit here. These people also had $800,000 in their RSPs. And this is where the fun starts to happen. So those RSP withdrawals are going to be 100% taxable income, right? Mm-hmm. So this allowed us to pull a substantial amount out of their RSPs with no additional tax bill. So what did we do? We took that money and then we maxed out their tax-free savings accounts that allowed them to put 214 grand into those TFSAs that are now going to grow completely tax-free. We also use some of the funds to max out RESPs for their younger grandchildren, taking advantage of the free grant money that we get from the government. And then they had two older grandkids that were already out of school. They're working. What did we do there? We funded their first home savings accounts. Hmm. So those two grandkids got a tax deduction for that. That money is growing tax deferred in the FHSA. And when they pull it out to buy their first home, it's going to be tax free. And then the last thing that we did is we gifted some money to their two adult children. Well, that gift is tax-free in Canada. So this allowed them to pass off some of that inheritance to the next generations. They could see their kids and their grandkids enjoy this money today. And this actually benefited three generations, Brent. And I think when you look at this, that's what planning's all about.
12: Well, and that's where your expertise at PWM comes into play for these farm families. I suspect once you work that plan through with that family, they were very, very impressed with what they were able to do and the amount of tax dollars they were able to save. So one more thing before we wrap up, Kevin, because I think this is where a lot of people get stuck. When someone is sitting there thinking about this decision, keep the land or sell the family farm, how do they know if they're actually ready to make that decision?
11: Yeah, it's a great question, Brent. And because, you know, most people think readiness means having all the answers, and it doesn't. You know, readiness really comes down to a few things. So first of all, making sure that you understand the numbers clearly, not just the value of the land, but what the sale actually looks like after tax, what your income's going to look like, what your plan is going to look like 5, 10, even 20 years down the road. Secondly, you got to have those conversations, right? And they're not going to be perfect, but you need to have honest conversations with the family. You know, if the people involved understand, you know, that's going to be crucial. And then the third thing is you're not making decisions from pressure. You know, if those decisions are driven by urgency or a strong offer, timing, or fear of making a mistake, that's usually a sign that you're not quite there yet. But if it's coming from clarity, if you're understanding your options, and if it's coming from alignment within the family members, that's when people tend to feel confident in the direction that they're about to take. And, you know, Brent, I think it's the interesting thing here is, you know, once people get to that point, the decision itself often becomes, I guess, a lot more obvious to them, and they got that clarity.
12: Well, it must be a topic that's on the minds of a lot of people, because on our Money Sense show over the past couple of years, I know you've been speaking about land values and succession planning a whole lot. Great show today for farm families to consider the information and the options that you talked about if they're at that point. So just some final thoughts from you now, Kevin.
11: Well, I guess I'd leave people with this. I guess if you're listening to this right now and you're thinking, I'm not exactly sure if this applies to me, that's usually a signal that it's probably worth taking a little bit of a closer look. And we've actually set aside a couple of specific times over the next few weeks for people who aren't currently working with us, but they want to have a second look at their plan to see how it's going to hold up in this environment. So if you want to take us up on that, you can give the office a call or simply text 306-975-9500, and my office will get back to you right away and we'll walk you through some available times. We can either meet in person, or we can do a Teams meeting, and you can sit at your kitchen table or on your couch and have a meeting that way if that's more convenient for you.
12: Yes, you can call that number, or as Kevin said, you can also text that number, which so many of us love to do these days, 306-975-9500. And especially for listeners who maybe are at that point as they're doing spring seeding, are you considering selling or keeping the family farm? Give them a call. Give them a text today, 306-975-9500. Kevin Hegedus, always appreciate your time. Thanks a lot.
11: Thank you, Brent.
12: This is Money Sense.
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4: It's 11:30. I'm Laura Fominov. This morning, the Saskatchewan Health Authority says the only highway in and out of the northern community of Isle-La-Crosse is cut off, and that's all because of flooding. It means no access for anyone who lives outside the town site to the hospital. Aloche and Meadow Lake, hours to the north and south, remain the only options at this point. In Saskatoon, there's not enough water in the South Saskatchewan River for the Prairie Lily to sail. The new ship's owners says there's a lot of water in Lake Diefenbaker, but the Water Security Agency needs to deal with flooded areas for now, and so far hasn't released any water from the Gardner Dam upstream. 10 Canadians are linked with exposure to the hantavirus outbreak that started on a Dutch-based cruise ship. The federal government says it's not expected to spread here and the risk to the general population is low. And after a meeting with Prime Minister Mark Carney, Alberta Premier Danielle Smith says she is now confident it's not an if but a when for her province. It comes to a pipeline deal with the federal government. Your Mother's Day weekend weather for Regina and Southern Saskatchewan, sunny, high of 15, clear, down to minus 2 tonight, and for Mother's Day tomorrow, sunny, high of 19. Saskatoon and Central Saskatchewan, sunny with a high of 15 today, down to minus 2 and clear tonight. Tomorrow for Mother's Day, sunshine, high of 22 degrees. In Regina, sunshine, northwest wind to 33, it's 11. In Saskatoon, also sunny, northwest wind to 19, it's 11 degrees. It's 11:32. I'm Laura Fominoff.
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2: Welcome to this half hour, Talk to the Experts. Brent Lauch, your host, and my guest this week is Randall Johnson. Randall is a Saskatchewan businessman. He's the owner of Aspen Innovation Park, TJ Disposal in Shelbrook, and one of his favorite lines is untrash the earth. Randall Johnson is working with an American company that are hoping to revolutionize the way cities and municipalities deal with garbage, deal with recyclables. Randall, you truly are a man on a mission, aren't you?
3: Absolutely. I made this basically my mission in life. I can accomplish this. I've lived a life worth living. From 3 years ago, probably not a lot has changed in the technology. My enthusiasm hasn't waned. It's just to figure out how to try to get the message across to the public and make the public aware of what it is that we're bringing to fruition.
2: Randall Johnson is my guest here on this half hour of experts, and he's talking about this technology that he'd love to see in place in Canadian cities, in Canadian communities, rural municipalities, wherever there's garbage, wherever there's recycling, this technology can take care of it. And I think it's, as we were chatting before we started here, it almost sounds too good to be true. The company out of the States is called Carbotura. What is it that they're able to do?
3: This is true. It's not too good to be true. This is just an advancement of society or technology. And we are able to take all waste materials and transform them through microwave transformation. We sort the molecules and the atoms of all materials, municipal waste, liquid waste, compost, you name it, construction waste, doesn't matter. And we transform it into usable, saleable materials, the basic materials to go to the secondary manufacturer. We use solid waste as a feedstock for our advanced manufacturing facilities. And from that, we produce basic materials like graphite, carbon products, pure water, aromatics, which means industrial gases and fuels that can go back to their processors to make them into their particular refined products. So we all know what graphite is. Everybody's got a pencil. And now everybody wants a graphite bicycle or a tennis racket or all those things. So, I mean, and that's all the materials that we can use. It is amazing the amount of graphite that is used in the world. So 80% of the world's graphite comes from the East. China and,
2: sure.
3: and those types of markets. So those are supply chain issues. And when we can produce graphite at scale, domestically, in North America, to whatever we want, this is synthetic graphite, so it can be made to whatever recipe another manufacturer needs for their processes, we can make it specifically for them. And out of those carbon products comes graphene. And anybody who wants to research graphene, please be my guest. It is one atom thick layer of carbon atoms in a hexagonal pattern. And those bonds between those atoms are some of the strongest known to nature.
2: So let me get this right here. You're talking about a process with this company, Carbotura. You go into a landfill, like, say, the giant mountain in Saskatoon, and you basically start mining what's in there, and then any new stuff that's coming to the landfill, you take care of that as well.
3: Exactly. And we can scale up to whatever. We can scale up to 10,000 tons per day. Saskatchewan produces about 3,000 tons per day of new waste on a daily basis, of municipal solid waste. So we can scale up. That means we can go into very large cities, centers, but that also gives us the ability to mine existing landfills. And if you notice your landfill when you drive by it in Saskatoon here, it looks not too bad from the road. You drive by on Circle Drive, but you see pipes coming out of there. Those capture methane.
2: Mm-hmm.

0: little bit of it. But you go around back, and there's all the trucks, and there's all the bins, and you sort your stuff out. We're all trained now to sort garbage for the waste industry.
1: Yeah.
0: And when you see that methane, that is also something that we will capture. We have the ability to actually cover a landfill so that we capture any of the gases that come out of it as we are mining into it, and we capture even that and use it and turn it into our processes that we sell.
1: So right now, when I go to the landfill, and as you mentioned, you sort everything. You have your papers, you have your recyclables, you have metals. All of that would go into what, one of these, if I can call them a processor, yep, one of these machines, right, and it breaks everything down to its raw elements.
0: That's right. Yeah, and we recombine those elements into the molecules that we want for the products that we have for sale. So we can convert it into most things. We capture everything out of it, all their metals, all both ferrous, non-ferrous. The ferrous metals, they just get ground and magnetized and sent to a recycler.
1: Mm-hmm.
0: But we capture every little tin can and every little bolt and every little thing like so that everything comes out. The non-ferrous metals, they get zapped as well to a certain point. And rare earths. The province is big on rare earth elements right
1: mm-hmm.
0: now.
1: Mm-hmm.
0: Well, everything that we've bought for the last 50, 60 years that has rare earths in it, we've been using it once and putting it in the landfill. And it's still going in landfills in our garbage. And so we can recapture and claim all of that. So there's no waste process products that come out of our process. We capture everything. This sounds too good to be true. It's not.
1: Randall Johnson is my guest, picking up on a conversation we started 3 years ago, and I was saying when you came into the radio station, I said, man, you are one tenacious guy. So what is it you're running into when you speak to municipal governments, you speak to city councils? Why isn't anybody jumping on this and saying, man, this is what we need for our city, for our community?
0: Fear. Fear of change. This is disruptive. This is going to be, it doesn't disrupt the collection business of any garbage.
1: Mm-hmm.
0: It disrupts it from going to a landfill, going from a burying everything or washing it and grinding it and washing it and cleaning it and sending it. And, you know, every time it gets recycled, it gets more contaminated.
1: Mm-hmm.
0: And so if you do it 3 or 4 times, good, but it still is going to end up in a landfill or lots of cities use incinerators. Out of that incineration, it still costs money to burn it, and it's still, what do you do with the ash? And even they say they've got such good filters. Yes, you might have good filters, but what do you do with the filters? What about all the carcinogenic compounds and stuff that's in these filters? Well, they usually get buried someplace.
1: You want to find out more about this process, carbotura.com is the website of this American company, C-A-R-B-O-T-U-R-A, carbotura.com. You have made presentations or you've tried to speak to people in some of our larger communities, and yeah, landfills are a big issue. Some communities are running out of landfill space. Others have got some challenges ahead. This kind of technology would totally do away with a landfill.
0: Exactly. And landfills are very expensive, but they do make money. They do make cities money. They employ people, and they also make money for individuals, for companies that own their own landfills or RMs or whatever. Like they will make money on their landfills.
1: Mm-hmm.
0: So people don't want to lose that, and they're afraid of the change that's going to be incurred by doing this. So the provincial government, I'm just going to divert a little bit. The
1: yep.
0: provincial government, they are the regulators, and they are the ones that provide the permits for a landfill. They're not quite sure why or what kind of a permit they would need if you don't pollute, because that's what this is. So the provincial government needs a permit from a civic government in order to move ahead with any change in regulations or permitting.
1: Sure.
0: So the civic governments are the ones that have to make the first move to implement this process. And because of that change, because of being the first, I don't know why it's gotten to be such a sticking point, because the civic government can make money. And I'm just going to give you an example. We've done a proposal for the Moose Jaw Regina corridor.
1: Mm-hmm.
0: And a facility at 400 tons per day, just processing daily garbage, which there's Moose Jaw produces about 150 tons a day. And then the surrounding area would make up the other other 250 tons a day.
1: Okay.
0: Or Regina. And out of that facility, with a 30-year contract, with the revenue royalty that Carbetour will pay for the garbage, that facility will produce financially beneficial of approximately $570 million over that 30-year period. Now, that means they don't have to spend money. That also includes the money that they don't spend on operating and owning a landfill or the liabilities that come from it. But it also, you get paid for the garbage. We pay for that feedstock for our manufacturing facility.
1: Pretty amazing to think this technology could see the end of landfills, the end of garbage and recycling as we know it in our world. More of my conversation with Saskatchewan businessman Randall Johnson when Talk to the Experts returns after this break.
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1: Welcome back. Interesting conversation with Saskatchewan businessman Randall Johnson, who for the past 3 years has been working with an American company, Carbotura, on this incredible technology of theirs that they say promises to bring an end to garbage as we know it, to landfills as we know it. So what's the message that you're putting out today, Randall, for our listeners, for the people of Saskatchewan? What do you want them to do with this information?
0: Call your civic government and ask them, if this is available, why are you not seriously taking a look at it? To get some of these meetings, the waste people, the waste industry does not want this because it's a huge change for them. Mm-hmm. They will be afraid of their jobs because an environmental engineer is going to say, well, what am I going to do if you don't have waste to bury? Well, we have to dig it up. Right? And we're not going to do all this. This can't happen overnight. This is a years long process. And if you're going to implement change, you have to understand what the changes are going to be. We are going to tell you what the changes are going to be. We are going to hire more people than what we're going to displace. We're going to be involved with SAS Polytech, like the learning institutions, mm-hmm. the universities. Lots of these are technical jobs, and we're going to be high-paying technical jobs. And so we are going to be also working with the learning institutions and training them, and there will be programs just on these things. So if you're good at chemistry already and technology, electronics, and all these kinds of things, the products that we're producing are going to be very critical for the next stages of society. And with the AI, with the data centers, the products that we are going to be providing domestically at scale are going to change supply chains around the world. And if we have Saskatchewan being at the forefront again with some of these things, we're already selling seeding equipment all around the world. So this is not something that should be new to us. We're an exporting province. And just to give you an example of some of the monies that could be saved, I'm going to just with Saskatoon. Mm-hmm. It's budgeted for this year to start building a composting facility. They have budgeted $20 million. So if they stick within that budget, good. But they don't need to, because we can take all your compost and we will process it and turn it into these products, and we'll pay you for it rather than the taxpayer having to pay for that composting facility through taxpayers' dollars and the operations of it. Collection's going to stay the same, except for that you don't have to sort anything out. You can throw it all in the same bin.
1: With this technology, with the American company Carbotura, is there then any risk? You know, I know you talked about speaking to local politicians, speaking to councils. There's this fear of being the first to try this new technology. Is there any risk involved for a city or a municipal government when they consider taking on this process?
0: No, that's just it. We put up the money. We operate it. We train the people. The facility is owned and operated by Carbotura. And if the city really wanted to do something, we also offer, they can also become partners, 20%. So they can profit in the products that we sell out afterwards as well. How do you lose?
1: Randall Johnson, I got to say, I admire your drive, your passion for this, your tenacity. You're the guy that has the Canadian rights from this Carbotura company in the United States with this incredible technology that would basically see us do away with landfills, see us do away with recycling. It certainly sounds like a win-win for everybody. So I know that you talked about there's this fear of communities saying, well, gee, we don't really want to be the first ones. There is a project underway, I understand, in the States right now where one will be coming online?
0: Right. York County, Pennsylvania is going to be the first facility in the world. And they have, they're just going through their final permitting process. So whatever it's going to be, a month or two or whatever before the shovels go in the ground. But once that starts, and then everybody says, oh, okay, now we're not first, or right, somebody else is doing it. There's who knows how many communities are waiting for that same thing. If we don't do something here, We're in Saskatchewan. We're very small. And if we don't do something now, if we don't get our name in one of these communities or this province, gets our name in the pipeline, so to say, or in the funnel, we have our place in line for receiving one of these facilities. If this takes off all of a sudden down the states in some of these huge centers,
1: yeah,
0: we might be 10 years. Then what is the city of Moose Jaw going to do? They're going to have to do a landfill, or they're going to have to haul all their garbage to Regina. You know, like, it just costs taxpayers millions and millions of dollars, and we're just piling up more pollution, which isn't really pollution. It is feedstock for our manufacturing facilities.
1: You're listening to Randall Johnson, our guest on this half hour. And if you'd like to find out more, by all means, go to the website for the company, Carbotura.com, the American company with this technology. Randall, Saskatchewan business guy, and a guy who works with garbage, too. You know garbage.
0: Yeah, I've seen it a little. I have my own garbage collection disposal company. I take things to the dump every day. The waste of waste is the way I look at it. I mean, and the waste of money dealing with the waste of waste is just as mind-blowing. We have to have, that's why I'm doing this, we have to have some public awareness. The public has to start going to their civic governments and saying, why are we not doing this? I am not even getting to the point of where they're agreeing to have to investigate it, to have the research done, to do the feasibility study. I'm very close with some, but there's still that hesitation. It baffles me.
1: And Randall is encouraging you, our listeners, to reach out to local politicians, provincial politicians, and just say, why aren't we looking at this kind of technology that's been developed by this company in the United States, Carbotura.com? That'll give you a good idea of how the technology works and what's involved. And as far as local contact, Randall would love to hear from you if you want to reach out to him. His email address, randall.johnson@tjdisposals.com. Once again, that's randall.johnson@tjdisposals.com. 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

0: 12 o'clock. I'm Laura Fominoff. Spain gets ready for the hantavirus cruise ship. A Denver plane is grounded after hitting a pedestrian. And the Trump government releases UFO files. In Regina right now, it's sunny and 11 degrees. Saskatoon, also sunshine and 11 degrees. The head of the World Health Organization is trying to reassure Spain's Canary Island residents where passengers of a hantavirus cruise ship are expected to be evacuated early tomorrow. The WHO Director General has issued a direct message saying the virus was, quote, not another COVID. So far, there have been 8 cases, including 3 deaths of the virus on that cruise ship. Now, just yesterday, Canada's top doctor, Joss Reimer, held a news conference, and she wanted to reassure Canadians as well and give an update on the situation in Canada.
1: I want to be clear that there is no evidence that asymptomatic individuals can spread hantavirus to others. However, as illness could develop at any time, we are still recommending that these individuals stay isolated until their risk period for the appearance of infection has passed.
0: So far, 10 Canadians have been told to isolate after coming into contact with infected passengers coming home. A student matinee at Regina's Globe Theatre is drawing some criticism from Regina Public Schools. The division says teachers pulled students from Little Red Warrior and his lawyer after feeling the show became more mature than expected. The Globe Theatre, meantime, is disputing that, saying schools were warned ahead of time about explicit language and sexual content, and they were offered access to the script before attending. This morning and this afternoon, the Saskatchewan Health Authority is warning people around the community of Isle of La Crosse and those who live nearby. This is the latest in our coverage of Saskatchewan spring flooding. A major section of Highway 908, the highway into and out of Isle of La Crosse, is closed because of flooding. And right now, there's no road access there, and that includes to the local hospital. The only other options are going further north to La Loche or driving south to Meadow Lake. If there is an emergency of medical nature in the town, the SHA says the airstrip is open. In the RM of Garden River, northeast of Prince Albert, Larry Adamko, who's the deputy of Reeve, says the flooding there in that part of the province is taking a major toll on infrastructure.
2: 2 bridges already closed and a possibility of 2 more being compromised and destroyed.
0: Adamko says water levels aren't even expected to peak until sometime next week. According to the latest figures from the Saskatchewan Public Safety Agency, there are 22 flooding incidents in the province that they are attending to. Frontier Airlines flight taking off from Denver International Airport and heading for Los Angeles last night hit and killed a person on the runway. Denver Airport says the person scaled a perimeter fence and then ran out onto the runway as the plane was taking off. Passengers, including Chloe Coons, who evacuated the plane, did so after an engine then caught fire.
3: People were yelling, fire, fire, and smoke was in the air. Some people were getting agitated that we weren't given like immediate directions to get off the plane.
0: There were 224 people on board the Airbus. The person has not been publicly identified. And the Trump administration is releasing some federal government files on UFO sightings today, or as they're now officially known as UAPs, or Unidentified Anomalous Phenomena. Here's Asa Stahl, who's a science editor for Planetary Society.
4: These files released by the Pentagon do not give any solid evidence for life beyond Earth, for alien life in general. But that doesn't mean we aren't continuing the investigation and the search for life.
0: And the U.S. has also previously released some UFO-related files. The latest local news is as close as your phone. Check out CKOM.com and CJME.com, Saskatchewan's homepages for news. It is 12:04. Sports from the Green Zone. The Prince Albert Raiders will try for another win tonight in their WHL Championship Series. They won last night's game on the road against the Everett Silvertips 4-2. A couple of games going on in the NHL tonight. That includes the Carolina Hurricanes. They're going to try and sweep the Flyers tonight, continue their unbeaten playoff run. And the Minnesota Wild will host the Colorado Avalanche, looking for a first win in that series. The Avs are leading that 2-0. Toronto Blue Jays are at home to the LA Angels this afternoon in the second of their 3-game set. Toronto took the opener 2-0 yesterday. And the Riders are all done with rookie camp now. Starting tomorrow, the main training camp gets underway in Saskatoon at Griffith Stadium. We will have reporters there and bring you the latest on the training camp. Your Mother's Day weekend weather looking beautiful for Mother's Day. For today, though, for Regina and southern Saskatchewan, sunshine with a high of 15 degrees. Clear tonight down to minus 2. And for Mother's Day tomorrow, sunny with a high up to 19 degrees. Saskatoon and central Saskatchewan, sunny today, 15 degrees as well for the high. Clear and down to minus 2. And tomorrow, sunshine, slightly warmer with a high of 22 degrees expected. Across the province this hour in the Battle Fords, it's 12 degrees. Also 12 in Weyburn and in Estevan. It's 10 degrees in Prince Albert, 13 in Swift Current and Moose Jaw, 11 in Yorkton. In Regina right now, sunshine, northwest wind gusting to 41. It's 12 degrees. Saskatoon, mostly sunny, northwest wind gusting to 33 and it's 11 degrees. It's 12:06. I'm Lara Fominoff.
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6: This week in Saskatchewan is Missing Persons Week. I think about this through all of the years, all of my time working in policing. We often would use this week as an opportunity to talk about missing persons, talk about certain messaging that we wanted to get out, raise awareness, of course, about the people who are missing across the province. And sadly, our province has a number. There's a new book out. It's called Missing Persons: Beyond Serial Killers and Unexplained Disappearances. It's written by Dr. Lorna Ferguson. Now, Dr. Ferguson is an assistant professor at the University of Regina. She founded Canada's National Missing Persons Research Hub. Her research is based on more than a decade of work looking at over 20,000 missing persons reports. Her message is actually simple, but challenges public perception around missing person cases because many people think that they are all crimes. Well, there is another side to this story. And so here to chat about this, I welcome Dr. Lorna Ferguson to the program. Dr. Ferguson, thanks for taking the call.
7: Thanks for having me. I'm happy to be here.
6: So you've spent more than a decade doing this work. Can you tell us, where's your passion on this topic come from?
7: Yes, of course. So yes, more than a decade of working with police services across Canada, search and rescue volunteers, families and loved ones and communities, and missing people themselves. And that comes from, you know, a place of passion to create change, because myself, I actually have lived experience of going missing. I was what the police call a troubled youth runaway. So I went missing several times as a teenager. And so when I did that, you know, I kind of got a crash course on what it's like, of course, to be a missing person, but also the kind of pain points in the system when it comes to the response to missing persons cases and how supports and services are offered as a part of that process. And so I take that lived experience and my passion, I pair them together, and it's really, you know, launched my research journey to help improve the situation for missing persons and for families and loved ones of the missing in Canada.
6: Your book challenges a pretty strong public belief about missing persons. What do you think most people get wrong when they think about missing persons?
7: So the reality is that most people do not have that lived experience component with missing persons. And of course, I'm glad for that. That means that most people are not going missing themselves. Mm-hmm. And it also means that most people are not having their loved ones go missing. That's a good thing, of course, because missing persons incidents are connected to a slew of different experiences. Some are neutral, but some are also negative and harmful. And so when we look at the reality of missing persons, we are digesting that information from what's available to us. If it's not through lived experience, it tends to come through true crime and media stories where we're getting information on our current events and our local initiatives and what's happening in our communities. The challenge, though, is that media and true crime stories are not reflective of the reality of missing persons cases in Canada. Those stories, of course, can't share the full spectrum of the phenomenon, and instead they're tending to show a kind of skewed picture of what's entertaining, what's mysterious, what's dramatic, what's going to bring about engagement and viewership. That tends to be those serial killer cases, the missing turned murder cases, the mysterious vanishings, and the abduction cases. And those are such a small percentage of missing persons incidents. The reality for most missing persons cases in Canada is that around 90%, are located or returned within 24 to 48 hours, alive and well, having had no negative experience. And so that skewed reality really affects our understanding of what the phenomenon is, who's going missing, what risk looks like, and really what we can do as a community, because our understanding drives responses and it drives our interest and it drives basically attention to the issue. And mm-hmm. So a lot of my book is focused on pulling back the curtain on what this problem is, what the array of cases are, what the realities are, and all of the work that goes into finding the missing across Canada.
6: Dr. Lorna Ferguson is my guest, assistant professor at the University of Regina Department of Justice Studies, but also founder of Canada's National Missing Persons Research Hub. Do you think, because there is... there's a whole side, an investigative side, to missing persons who are, as you categorized it, troubled youth, or missing persons who are running away from a situation, as opposed to those that you talk about that are a little more sensationalized, that have been kidnapped, where a crime might have been committed. By focusing on that type of missing person, is there an injustice that's happening to the runaways?
7: Oh, of course there is. When we focus on the small minority of cases, we are basically rendering the large majority of cases invisible, right? When they're rendered invisible, policy attention, government attention, researcher attention, public attention gets skewed towards that small minority. And then therefore we're ignoring, right? We are ignoring the large percentage of cases that happen. And sometimes we can say that that makes sense, right? If someone's returned or located within a, you know, a couple of hours and it was a miscommunication or it was a mental health crisis, maybe we don't want to be putting that out broadly across our social media pages, right? And so we can understand that from a human perspective. But again, when we look at the pattern of cases that are consistently ignored, not given attention, and not put resources towards, it creates a lot of issues in the system. And that's where some of those cracks showed up for me in my lived experience. Mm-hmm. But we see it across so many different types of cases. If we think about the troubled youth runaways or just the runaway phenomenon, if we're looking at the small minority of cases, that means that youth runaways are not getting the necessary supports and services dedicated to that, because instead they're being, you know, kind of pushed to the side or considered, oh, this is a, you know, common pattern of behavior, therefore we're not going to pay particular attention to it, we're not going to be too concerned, they always return. But I always say to police and you know, people in the field, that it's always that one time, even if they've done it 100 times before, it's the one time that can cause risk, it can cause harm, it can cause, you know, vulnerability and even death if we ignore the pattern here. And it's that one time that we ignore it or we dismiss it that ends up being a high profile case that we see, because the person ended up turning up, you know, harmed or, like I said, even dead. So we can't ignore repeat cases, even if there is a pattern of behavior, because it's every single missing persons incident does carry the risk for traversing into something negative, right? And so that's why it's important to take every single case seriously and pay attention to all of them, not just the small minority that there is a clear criminal connection, because every single case carries that chance for a crime connection, or at least carries vulnerability and risk.
6: Dr. Lorna Ferguson is my guest. You know, you're so correct, Dr. Ferguson, when you talk about, you know, if we categorize, and I think back to working at the police service, if our total number of missing person cases was 5,000 in a year, and 5,000 is very possible in this city the size of Regina, of those, the number that would be categorized as runaways, or, you know, you again, using a term like troubled youth, would be a very high percentage. You use 90%. I think in Regina, the experience might even be higher than that. So there is a worry about the complacency, and that's what you're talking about with, you know, you look at the system, there's 12 repeat times where this youth has gone missing and then has been returned. But it feels as if the resources don't exist to ever dig into what is the problem. Why is this youth running away, and what can be done about it? Are we making any ground on that?
7: I have two responses. The, you know, optimistic side of Lorna would say yes, absolutely. And it is true. There's a lot of initiatives going on in pockets or areas across Canada. But the reality is there's still an underlying culture of apathy, of complacency, of a lack of care. And so a lot of my work with police and with communities has been to get them to care about missing persons cases, because most people, and I don't fault the human aspects of this, you know, but most people struggle to care about missing persons until it either directly affects them or directly affects folks in their community, or they see it again through media and true crime content. And for the police, again, if we think about the human aspect here, they're dealing with thousands and thousands of cases year over year, and it's not just missing persons, right? They're dealing with missing persons work on top of their other responsibilities. And so it makes sense that there's, you know, a challenge with caring about every single case here. And so I try to bring back that care and present the kind of research, evidence-informed, data-informed perspective on why risk and vulnerability exists for missing persons cases, as in why we should care. And it really helps people understand that this is something that we should be taking seriously. And so there are a lot of initiatives popping up. We do recognize, especially from a resource perspective in the policing system, that, hey, this is a huge problem. We're dealing with a lot of cases year over year. We need to direct resources to it. We need to figure out a way to prevent and reduce these incidents and reduce and prevent harm in our communities, right? So there is an awareness of that. But as we know, change is slow, and mm-hmm. it takes time, and it takes care and passion and thoughtfulness and consideration. And I think, you know, Evan, you probably know this more than I, but, you know, funding and resources is the Achilles heel of public safety initiatives, right? And mm-hmm. so having consistent funding and resources dedicated to initiatives can stop those from being sustainable, unfortunately. So, you know, I'm working on it, and there's a bunch of different, you know, change agents is what I would call them, working on it too in their services and across different areas of Canada. And so the situation is changing, and it's changing slowly, but it is changing, and I take that as, you know, a major win.
6: That's Dr. Lorna Ferguson. Again, her book is called Missing Persons Beyond Serial Killers and Unexplained Disappearances. 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
6: Well, I mentioned the votes are in and it has passed. Brandt Properties acquiring 7 out of 11 facilities in the Real District. There's some conditions to the sale for Brandt, millions of dollars to be spent up front. Guarantee of multi-million dollar spends in the next few years on improvements as well. And also taking that $80 million facility upgrade burden off the books for taxpayers. The city, yep, city has some commitments as well, some tax exemptions, some financial contributions, naming rights, a few things like there. This decision, I mean, we've talked about this a fair bit over the last little while. It hasn't been a straight line. It's been like anything when you're talking about a big decision like this. There's been lots of discussion. I know some councillors had town halls. It went to executive committee for discussion last week. It was approved to move on to city council and then approved at council yesterday. I'm going to start by saying I'm so excited about this. I think this is going to be great for the city. No one can tell us better where this is taking us than the Brandt CEO, Sean Semple, who I'm happy to say is joining us in studio. Sean, thanks for being here.
19: Yeah, thanks, Evan.
6: Good morning. You had a late night at council last night.
19: We did. Yeah. We did. It was a bit of a marathon, but yeah. Great to see the outcome.
6: So I was thinking when I was putting together my questions, my first question to you is why are you interested? I mean, you're ag equipment, heavy equipment. You're a global company. And you're going from Peterbilt to Taylor Swift. What's going on?
19: Well, I mean, obviously, we've been a big entertainment fan all of our lives and so on. Obviously, we've had a stake in the stadium itself with the naming rights for 20 years. Been the owner of the Regina Pats for the last 12 years. And so, you know, we saw the park and we've always been a big believer in the park. We've been investing in the park for many, many years. And, you know, we felt that the Brandt Center and the park needs investment and it needs it now. It can't wait. You know, fans and the people, the citizens of Regina and surrounding area really need an improved site. So that's really the why. And we're excited to get started. And really, I think when we think about the entertainment side of that, you know, kind of tired of Regina being a flyover. So how do we help make this a stop and be more competitive with Saskatoon and other places?
6: So, I mean, I think it's great, but it still leaves me, you know, scratching my head that what caused you to go from Peterbilt trucks and ag equipment and John Deere and all of that stuff to say, we're going to put together, I mean, this has been a year-long process for you.
19: It has. Yeah. It has. I mean, we've bought lots of entertainment over the years, right? I mean, we brought in the Eagles for this. You know, we brought Garth Brooks in for fundraisers. We've had many other, Brett Kessel, Paul Brand, Blue Rodeo. We've done lots of things, with entertainment over the years, more on the corporate side and fundraising side. But, you know, I think, you know, we know that Regina needs it. We know the Brandt Center needs the investment. We know we have internal capabilities, but we also know what we don't know, right? And so that's where some of the relationships with people like David Foster's group, a group like Tate, which delivers all the biggest shows in the world, that are friends of mine. Taylor Swift's show that they did around the world was the biggest show. They're helping us behind the scenes. Jim Caffarelli, who's actually leading us on the Queen City project, that did all the House of Blues. So we're bringing in the world's best to help in delivering this, and that'll be our plan. Same thing was with the organization.
6: Sean Semple is my guest, CEO and owner of Brandt Group. Of course, they just is approved by council yesterday, are purchasing a portion of Real. I mean, this has been, I've gone so far as to describe it as a boat anchor for the city of Regina. I mean, the city is dumping millions of dollars. Yeah. So what can you do differently than the city has done that would make this a viable industry and business?
19: Well, I think, you know, obviously, this type of business, what makes it very difficult is you have to take a lot of risk. You know, when you go out to when I brought the Eagles in, I had to sign up for a $3.5 million show. I don't know if anybody's coming yet. I don't know how it's going to go over in May. And sometimes it rains. You know, those are the things that happen. So as a private investor, private company, we can make the decisions. It's just much easier. As far as doing it, I think we're pretty good at marketing. You know, you need to bring people out. I think we're going to invest in the site. We're going to try and ask, reach out to the entertainment world directly, rather than just through brokers and so on, but try to, you know, bring in the entertainment directly and let's see what we can do.
6: I've listened to you talk, Sean, about your family story and the journey that you've had with Brandt. Your dad, Gavin, a big part of the start of this, and you've taken it to the next level. I saw your dad sitting there beside you at council, your three sons. This is literally the Semple family there. I was curious, what's dad think about this?
19: Well, dad's excited about it too. I mean, he's excited. You know, he's a little nervous. He's more of the conservative one.
6: I was going to say, he's not
19: the
6: risk taker, is he?
19: He's not the same as I am for sure. But he's very excited about what can happen. You know, you get a little older, you start thinking a little different. You know, how do you do something that can help the city? Regina's been very good to our family. It's been very good for our business. It's where our fourth generation is from here. And so you start thinking, well, how can we do things to actually help the city? And so this is one of the things that I convinced the family that this is a good thing for us to do. But it's also an exciting thing for to do. You know, I got six grandchildren now, I'm thinking, well, I want them to stay. You know, I don't want them to move away. Mm-hmm. And so this is one of those things to help the city.
6: Do you think you've been a long time, sponsor and I mean, obviously the Brandt Center, you've had naming rights there for 20 years, millions of $50 million or something. Yeah. Did that money achieve what you hoped it would, or is there, obviously there's work to be done?
19: Yeah, you know, I would say yes and no. And, you know, I think when we were first approached 20 years ago to put the naming on, it was the first company name on a building in Regina, okay? At the time, I had to wonder, you know, what people going to think. It wasn't really about the money, but that changed quickly. And the goal was to get corporate involved to try and improve the Brandt Center. Unfortunately, not much went into the Brandt Center over time. And so when we bought the Pats, I said, okay, we'll buy the store clock. We'll put the modifications in a roof to make it retract. And so, but I'd say it just doesn't come quick enough. And little bits over time doesn't make a significant improvement. This is going to be a major improvement, both in fan experience, but also just the look and the feel of the Brandt Center.
6: Right.
19: And so, and then the surrounding park, the pavement, and all that that has to happen.
6: Sean Semple is the CEO and owner of Brandt Group, who are now taking a ownership position with Real District in Regina. We'll take a break. We'll be right back here on 650 CKOM and 980 CJME.
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24: It's 1230. I'm Roman Hadar. Flooding continues across our province this weekend with little sign of slowing down. As of right now, the SPSA are following 22 active flooding incidents in the province. Last year, we saw 9. That flooding has isolated one northern community. An alert has been issued for people living near Isle of Cross. A major section of the main highway in and out of that community is now underwater, and right now there's no road access. A student matinee in Regina's Globe Theater is drawing criticism from Regina Public Schools. The division says teachers pulled students from Little Red Warrior and his lawyer after feeling the show became more mature than expected. The Globe Theater is disputing that, saying schools were warned ahead of time. And the head of the World Health Organization is trying to reassure Spain's Canary Islands as passengers aboard a hantavirus-stricken cruise ship are expected to be evacuated there early tomorrow. As of right now, there have been 8 cases, including 3 deaths. In Regina and southern Saskatchewan tonight, clear and a low of -2. Tomorrow, sunny and a high of 19. In Saskatoon and central Saskatchewan tonight, clear and a low of -2. Tomorrow, sunny and a high of 22. In Regina, mainly sunny with a northwest wind at 46 and it's 12. In Saskatoon, mainly sunny with a northwest wind at 33 and it's 11. It's 1231. I'm Roman Hadar.
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0: Vantage Ag. Brent Laux with you, joined by Paul Sinkovich. Paul is the CEO of Vantage Ag. We had an opportunity to speak with Paul about his relatively new ag company, been around about 4 years now. Paul was telling us the story of Vantage Ag when we spoke about a month ago, but we wanted to bring our farm listeners up to date on these amazing products that Vantage Ag has to offer you as people are heading out on the field, spring seeding these days. Welcome back to the program, Paul.
1: Thanks, Brent. Appreciate it.
0: You know, there's a lot of ag companies out there. There's a lot of new ag companies. There's a lot of ag companies that are making all kinds of promises. What is it about Vantage Ag that makes you different than most of the other ag companies that are out there?
1: Boy, that's a spot-on question, Brent. There's a lot of that going on in our world these days, and it's even a bit of a quagmire for growers and dealers when we look at all the different technology that's out there. I think one of the things that stands out in what we're doing here is, I'm going to read a quote here from one of our competitors, and what they have said is, improving nutrient use efficiency of all essential nutrients represents one of the most significant opportunities to maximize grower profitability, optimize crop productivity, and minimize the environmental impacts of farming. And that's a big statement, but mm-hmm. that's exactly what we've accomplished with our revolutionary Quantum Matrix platform. You know, these products that we're bringing out here are very, very different than anything that's out there today in the field.
0: Has it been a challenge to explain the Vantage Ag benefits to farmers out there?
1: Oh, definitely. Whenever you bring in something new, it's a challenge to, you know, talk about it in relatively simple terms, but mm-hmm. you know, the complexity of what we have and how we do it, you know, we have a tough time explaining it to ourselves what we're doing. So it's, you know, making sure that, you know, our communications are clear on what it is. And again, you know, for a farmer, it's not really all that important as to what it is. It's a heck of a lot more important than how do I use it and how do I get the best return on my dollar in investing in it?
0: Mm-hmm. Improving yields, reducing their input costs, those are the magic terms that every farmer wants to hear, right?
1: Yeah, especially these days when we talk about, you know, I don't know what the fuel price is in Saskatoon, but here in BC yesterday it was $2.32 a liter.
0: Ouch, gas, ouch.
1: Which is just crazy.
0: Well, diesel's even higher.
1: Well, exactly, and you know, we're seeing, I just read a paper here yesterday morning about farm chemicals and how they're going up in price for packaging and just that petroleum products in general. People underestimate how many things are actually made from petroleum products.
0: And it makes you realize in the goings-on in the Middle East how so much of those raw materials, those products for fertilizer and other inputs, come out of that part of the world. And if things aren't moving over there, that's really going to put even more pressure on the farmers here in Western Canada.
1: Absolutely. And I think there's a lot of places where they're starting to look at their infrastructure and say, hey, we have to do something different. And I know that, you know, we're recently working with a new distributor in Australia. And Australia is one of those places where they don't make any fertilizer. They have to import it all, and they're hurting really bad there. So, yes, the world is changing, and some of it not for the good. But one of the things that I think is really, really different in what we're talking about is most times when we're talking about inputs and products, it costs farmers more money.
0: Mm-hmm.
1: But what we're saying is use our stuff, and it's going to cost you less up front. And that's how we help farmers and growers reduce their risk. You know, part of the problem that we've seen in the last 4 years, and we've been right through the middle of it here, is, you know, the unpredictable weather patterns and how things have really changed on the prairies. And, you know, we've got some farmers in southern Saskatchewan that haven't seen a whole lot of rain in quite a few years. And so when they look at the higher cost of fuel and the higher cost of fertilizer, they're saying to themselves, we can't keep doing this. This is not sustainable. Right. And so a lot of farmers that we work with down in the dry belt of the prairies here in Western Canada, you know, we've got a pretty good share of farmers that have been using our technology for a few years. And they tell us, man, you guys are saving us a lot of money. And part of how we recommend our technology is soil tests, so you know what's going on in your dirt. You know, whether you've got good dirt or poor dirt, it doesn't really matter. You're going to have issues. Know what those issues are. Put down a starter blend to get that crop healthy off the start and get it to the first herbicide application.

0: and timing. From there, our technology can take that crop to wherever it's going to go. That means whatever nutrient you need, when the plants need it, now we're able to do this kind of timing that just wasn't really there, and the tools weren't there in the past. So it's changed the way farmers not only look at their fertility strategies, but what are they actually doing?
1: Paul Sinkovich is our guest this half hour. Paul is the CEO of Vantage Ag. New technology to improve yields, reduce input costs. Find out more at their website, vantage.ag, vantage.ag. Let's talk a little bit about that technology, Paul. I recall the discussion we had a month ago or so when we first had you on the show. You have a business partner who approached you about this new technology. What is it when we're talking about quantum matrix crop inputs? What is so different about this?
0: What we're able to do with all of our liquid fertilizer products go through a reactor. All true liquid fertilizers go through a reactor. We had a process where we're able to reduce the particle size anywhere from 0.15 nanometers up to about 5 nanometers. And what that means is, and when we're talking nanometers, we're talking, this is really, really small. Mm-hmm. Most people can't even comprehend how small that is. You know, an average hair could be like 100,000 nanometers. And so we're talking really, really small particles. What we're able to do is spray that on a plant, any plant, tree, grass, whatever it is. And these nutrients are bioavailable. They go into the plant on a cellular level. And we know within a few hours after being sprayed that the plant will start being able to start access that nutrient. Now, that nutrient could be, you know, it could be a shot of nitrogen on some canola when the crop's looking good and you got good yield potential. It could be a shot of potassium in fungicide timing to help those plants go through periods of stress. Whatever nutrient it is, we can now put it on at the right time and not add any pass. You just mix it with whatever you're spraying at the time. You know, we've got some new technology emerging now where growers are able to go out and do tissue testing and find out exactly what they're short of. You can tissue test in the morning when you're supposed to, and now you can go to town and buy a few jugs of Vantage Ag product, whatever you need. And you can fix 1,000 acres by supper time. Pretty cool.
1: It really is. You talk about the Vantage Ag products, and I know in our first program we talked about basically your fertilizer. Other product lines that you have now or will be coming down the road, Paul?
0: Good question. This technology will bridge to all, a lot of different things. We are we do have a fungicide that we're working on. That's a quantum matrix product, and we're working on other things. And, of course, like I said, there will come a day where a majority of the pesticides that we are spraying will be going into this kind of a platform, if you will. Again, you know, an opportunity to spray 1/10 of the rate that farmers are currently using, that just means a whole lot less pesticide needed when you're able to increase that use efficiency that we are.
1: Stay with us. More on the Vantage Ag story after this break.
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5: 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Welcome to Elk Ridge Resort. 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
8: After a drought of 20 years since Saskatchewan's last new uranium mine, we now have two new ones in just a month. The federal government has greenlighted the Rook One project by NextGen, a $2 billion project on the west side of the province's Athabasca Basin. And it comes just weeks after Ottawa gave the okay for Denison's new Wheeler River development. I'm Paul Martin.
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11: 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SARM, the voice of rural Saskatchewan.
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1: Paul Sinkovich is my guest. He's the CEO of Vantage Ag. Find out more about their product line at vantage.ag, vantage.ag. Earlier in the program, you were talking about the fact that you are a relatively new technology. You've been in business for about 4 years or so now with this new technology. It's always difficult, isn't it, with that new technology to convince a consumer, a farmer, to spend the money, make the investment on what may be untried at that point, at least in their mind. How have the results been from the farmers that made the commitment to try Vantage Ag products? And is that enough to show other farmers that this is a road they should be going down?
0: Yeah, and it's like I told you what to ask me. That's a great question. You know, it's what you just asked us is the heart of what is really, really exciting. I'll give you an example. We've got a gentleman that farms just east of Saskatoon, mm-hmm. That tried our stuff three years ago. I made a special delivery, paid extra money to get this particular grower some of our product. He's been using it now for two seasons, and this year he's putting it on every acre of his farm. That's traditionally what we see. Once farmers say, hey, you know what, this sounds pretty amazing, I'm going to work with it, figure it out. And the key word here is trust.
1: Mm-hmm.
0: Trusting that, you know, nobody's going to trust what I say right off the bat. They're going to go out there, they're going to play with it, they're going to work with it and use it. And what we see is that within, you know, some farmers go in every acre after 2 years, some take three, and then others will take longer. It all depends on their where they are adopting new technology. But I don't know of any farmer that has used our stuff and then stopped using it. What we hear is, wow, this is going to change the way I farm, and they're using it on every acre after they get into that trust area.
1: Do you find with the changeover of farm ownership, generational change, younger farmers, family farm continuing on with a younger owner, are they more open in your mind to some of this new technology that maybe an older generation might have been a little reluctant to look at?
0: I've actually seen it both ways, Brett. We've actually seen, I worked with a farmer where the dad wanted to use it and tried it and thought it worked great, and the younger guy, he was very much more skeptical. So it can work both ways. It really can.
1: I know we spoke last time as well. It's not just crops that we're talking about here as far as what the farmers are growing. Even someone with a cattle operation, you can get some good results using your products on their pasture land.
0: Yeah, that's a good point, because pasture land obviously is a perennial. And anything that we can do to, you know, get that grass growing earlier in the springtime and produce more throughout the year, we've seen some amazing results on reviving old hay stands, and just makes sense. There's not very many ways to get immobile nutrients into those plants when those plants are already there. And so it's a great way to fertilize any perennial, really. We had some amazing results in Malaysia on palm trees, as an example. And so if it's a perennial, this is really the best way to get any of that fertility into the plant.
1: That's pretty cool that you've got this technology and it's being used now in different parts of the world to improve productivity, reduce input costs. And as farmers are heading out on the field now, spring seeding getting underway, talk to me about application time for your fertilizers especially. What's the recommendation there?
0: Well, the best way to apply our products is through the sprayer. It's easily mixed, tank mixed with anything that you're spraying. You know, we recommend a lower dose at that first herbicide application timing, and then another application of our products, depending upon the crop and the needs at the time. That can go on at either second herbicide application timing, or it can also go on at fungicide timing. And so depending upon the nutrient in the crop, now we're able to put the nutrient on when the plants need it, which is really cool.
1: That really is a more focused approach, isn't it, for farmers, giving them that opportunity to put it on when the plants need it in the location of the field, I guess, where it's most needed too.
0: Exactly. And that's all fields are very variable when it comes to nutrition. You know, the other thing that we're able to do using this strategy is reduce growers' risk, because now it's, you know, if Mother Nature's not cooperating and you don't have a crop, you're not going to be spending any more money. You know, rather than spending all of that big amount of money on that granular fertilizer for front load, now we can take advantage of different opportunities throughout the growing season to maximize yield, but also, and more importantly, maximize your ROI on that investment.
1: You'd mentioned earlier that you do work with some farm operations in the drier parts of the province, and especially down in the southwest. Do you find when the moisture isn't there that your fertilizer products go a long way to still give a pretty strong yield on these crops?
0: Yeah, we've actually seen some really cool results where, you know, where they're comparing, you know, reducing their front load, leaving it the same in adverse growing conditions, especially in more acidic soils, where they tend to have lower use efficiencies. You know, we're still seeing increased yield just by adding our stuff to an existing fertilization plan. So, you know, it really depends on a lot of factors. And, you know, obviously we know in Western Canada, we've got a lot of different dirt all over the place, but we're learning, we're starting to understand more and more. And I think, based on our sales, the Canadian farmers understanding it too.
1: How much has your production and your sales numbers increased in the 4 years you've been in operation?
0: Well, we've been selling this technology for 3 years, and we're now, this year we'll be about close to 20 times what we did in the first year.
1: Wow.
0: So it is growing. It's growing rapidly. Our customers, they know who we are because we're always asking them to buy early and help us manage the growth.
1: Well, as someone who may be listening to us right now on the weekend here and maybe in the process of seeding or getting ready, they can go online to find out more about your product line at vantage.ag, vantage.ag. But they're saying perhaps, well, I'd like to try a bit of a test plot, an area of one of my crops where I'd like to try this product, or I want to go all in. What's the process for somebody to find Vantage Ag products and get them delivered?
0: Yeah, we work only with the independent dealers across Western Canada, so, you know, none of the big line companies, so just independents. You know, it's really easy to go online, find my phone number or send us an email. A lot of what we do, too, is have growers send us their soil test, and we can make a very good recommendation. And then that gives a little bit more beef to the process, right? Understanding what exactly is going on in their soil and gives us the opportunity to, you know, it's all science. But more information up front will help us give a better recommendation.
1: Absolutely. And that's great customer service on your part. It's one thing to make the sales pitch and tell them about these great products that you've developed. But the fact that they can send in a soil sample and you can give them some good recommendations on your product line, when and where, they can find out more again at your website, vantage.ag, vantage.ag. Paul Sinkovich, CEO, Vantage Ag. Always a pleasure. Thanks for your time today, Paul.
0: Thanks, Brett. Appreciate yours as well.
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0: It's 1 o'clock. I'm Roman Hadar. Increased flooding on the prairies is leaving even more communities stranded. Controversy at Regina's Globe Theater and a dump of government files reignites the hunt for aliens. In Regina, mainly sunny and it's 12. In Saskatoon, mainly sunny and it's 11. Flooding continues across our province this weekend with little sign of slowing down. This is the latest in our coverage of Saskatchewan spring flooding. As of right now, the SPSA are actively following 22 flooding incidents in the province. Last year we had 9. That flooding has isolated one northern community. The Saskatchewan Health Authority issued an alert this morning for people living near Isle La Crosse. A major section of the main highway in and out of that community is now underwater, and right now there's no road access. The Saskatchewan Ministry of Highways is working to get that highway back open. They're spending today trying to install a new culvert. In Saskatoon this weekend, one business is running into a whole different kind of problem. As Lake Diefenbaker fills with water, it hasn't been released from the Gardner Dam downstream yet. And because of that, the new owners of the Prairie Lily say they can't sail on the South Saskatchewan River because of the sandbars. In the meantime, some members of Regina City Council are already expressing concerns about trying to keep next year's budget within a recommended property tax ceiling. Regina City Hall reporter Jeff Smith explains.
1: Council has approved the budget process, which sets meeting dates, including final deliberations for December. But unlike last year, there will be a first draft of the operating budget presented to council. And to meet council direction, administration says any increase can't be more than 5.81%. A cap that concerns some councillors who say they don't know yet what's actually needed. But Ward 1's Dan Rashevich agrees with having a starting point.
2: We have priorities, and it's our job with priorities to give service levels. And I think that's where administration, you know, will just consult us about service levels and what type of service levels we can give to our priorities. And that's our job.
1: And admin says the cap isn't binding on council. In Regina, I'm Jeff Smith.
0: A student matinee at Regina's Globe Theater is drawing criticism from Regina Public Schools. Division says teachers pulled students from Little Red Warrior and his lawyer this week after feeling the show became more mature than expected. The Globe Theater is disputing that, saying schools were warned ahead of time about the explicit language and sexual content and were offered access to the script before attending. Britain's defense ministry is deploying a warship to the Middle East this weekend. This is the latest in our special coverage of war in the Middle East. It's expected to join a potential mission to help protect commercial ships in the Strait of Hormuz once hostilities come to an end. The ministry says the HMS Dragon will pre-position in the region, getting ready to join a UK and French-led security plan. France announced this week it was moving its aircraft carrier strike group into the Red Sea in preparation. The head of the World Health Organization is trying to reassure Spain's Canary Islands as passengers aboard a hantavirus-stricken cruise ship are expected to be evacuated there early tomorrow. Several Canadians have been told to isolate after coming into contact with infected passengers. As of right now, there have been 8 cases, including 3 deaths. And the Trump administration is releasing some government files on UFO sightings, or as they are officially known by the government, UAPs, or Unidentified Anomalous Phenomena. Here's ABC's Christiane Cordero with more.
3: NASA transcripts from 4 years later are also part of this release. Buzz Aldrin telling the government he saw a possible laser in space. And images taken from the Apollo 17 mission in 1972 show strange lights observed in space from the moon. Every Apollo mission has reported similar lights.
0: U.S. President Donald Trump now touts complete and maximum transparency, writing it's up to the public to decide for themselves. The latest local news is as close as your phone. Check out CKOM.com and CJME.com, Saskatchewan's homepages for news. It's 104. Sports from the Green Zone. The quest for the 2026 Grey Cup kicks into another gear today. The 3 days of rookie camp for the Saskatchewan Roughriders has officially come to an end. Now the team has to concentrate on its main camp starting tomorrow. That's where we'll see veteran members take to the field at Griffith Stadium for the very first time. And the Carolina Hurricanes seek to continue their unbeaten run in this year's NHL playoffs by completing a second-round sweep of the Philadelphia Flyers tonight. The Hurricanes have won seven straight to start the postseason. And the Minnesota Wild host the Colorado Avalanche, looking for a first win in that series. The Avs lead that series 2-0. It's 105. Your Mother's Day long weekend weather in Regina and southern Saskatchewan today, mainly sunny and a high of 15. Tonight clear and a low of -2. Tomorrow sunny and a high of 19. In Saskatoon and central Saskatchewan today, mainly sunny and a high of 15. Tonight clear and a low of -2. Tomorrow sunny and a high of 22. Across Saskatchewan today in the Battle Fords, 12, Prince Albert 10, Swift Current 13, Weyburn 12, Estevan 12, Yorkton 11, and in Moose Jaw 13. In Regina, mainly sunny with a northwest wind at 46 and it's 12. In Saskatoon, mainly sunny with a northwest wind at 33 and it's 11. It's 106. I'm Roman Hadar.
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5: Hi there, and welcome to the best of the Vashi Capello Show. We've got a few hours of jam-packed programming for you ahead. On this first hour, we're going to kick things off with Flavio Volpe, the president of the Automotive Parts Manufacturers Association, a key figure in the auto sector. After some big news surfaced out of Japan this week, a Japanese outlet reporting that Honda, the Japanese automaking giant, was permanently going to put on ice plans to build a $15 billion electric vehicle plant in Alliston, Ontario. Now, last May, they had indicated that they were going to pause things for a few years because they were worried about softening EV demand. But now this report says it's permanently being put on ice. And of course, it couldn't come at a worse time for the auto sector. They are being battered by American tariffs. EV demand in the United States has fallen off a cliff because of policy changes under President Trump. And they're really trying to kind of mire their way through all of it. So it's another piece of potentially bad news. Flavio will tell us exactly what the state of the sector is and his reaction to that news. Then we're going to talk about a whole other sector, oil and gas. There's, of course, a big push right now, particularly from that sector, to be able to export more of it to other markets. President Trump has approved a pipeline that would take Canadian crude to Wyoming. It would boost exports of Canadian crude to the United States if it comes to fruition by 12%. The Republican governor of Wyoming is a huge champion of the project. Mark Gordon is his name, and he will join us on the program. Then we're going to talk to Dr. Sanjeev Sokalingam, who's the Senior Vice President of Education and Chief Medical Officer at the Center for Addiction and Mental Health. He testified very recently before a House of Commons committee on why there wasn't enough evidence, in his view, yet to support the idea of expanding access to medical assistance in dying to people who suffer from mental illness. So we're going to talk to him about that. And we'll wrap things up with Carmi Levy, all about social media bans, a federal AI strategy, and rest in peace, Ask Jeeves.
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7: Obviously, there's challenges with the U.S. tariffs, unjustified tariffs in the auto sector. We continue to work with companies in the sector, helping them reposition, reinvest, supporting workers there. We'll continue to do what's necessary, including getting the right deal that's in Canada's interest.
8: You're worried about Honda?
9: So this is a direct result of the government making a big bet on electric vehicles that just hasn't played out, and instead they're actually doubling down. And the Canadian government would have you believe that the Canadian vehicle manufacturing industry will produce vehicles and export them to the world. There is virtually zero cars produced in Canada that are exported anywhere outside of Canada other than the United States.
5: That is the Conservative trade critic Adam Chambers, and before him, Prime Minister Mark Carney on the Hill this morning, on Parliament Hill, making their way into the respective caucus, getting asked by reporters about a report out of Asia that Honda has decided to indefinitely halt plans to build a $15 billion electric vehicle plant in Ontario. Back in May, they had put the decision on pause. The report is now that that's indefinitely so. Lots of people reached out to from the federal government, the Japanese embassy and the company Honda in question. Nobody is denying it, but nobody is explicitly confirming it either. Flavio Volpe is the president of the Automotive Parts Manufacturers Association of Canada. He's with me live here in studio right now. Hi, Flavio.
8: Thanks for having me.
5: Nice to see you. Thanks for making the time for this. What's the first thing that went through your head when you heard this?
8: It felt inevitable. Honda was making this incremental investment, which was, by the way, the biggest investment in the company's history and the biggest industrial investment in Canada's history, to expand what they had here to serve the burgeoning U.S. demand in EVs. But, you know, Trump took the purchase incentives away. He took the production incentives away, and he took the EV tariffs away. And this is not a company that's a charity. It's got a return on investment. And then investment's under a lot of tariff pressure. And so I don't know that a lot of us were surprised to see this report overnight. But I will say they make 400,000 cars a year in Alliston at the country's biggest industrial employment site. They'll continue to make them tomorrow. This is an incremental future that we were all really looking forward to. That sounds like it's been canceled, but Honda is still the best company for suppliers to sell to, and probably one of the best places to be a worker at, because they don't lay people off when it's tough.
5: So I remember the Japanese ambassador, in fact, making that exact point to me. I have a question more largely about an investment in a moment, but when it comes to the EV market in particular, Can you qualify from your perspective, like, how much has the market changed since Trump? Like, how much have those changes had an impact on things?
8: Well, if you were an EV buyer in the U.S., you were looking at a federal purchase incentive of $7,500. You know, it made those things very attractive, right? We argued to get cars made in Canada into that under the Biden administration. And then they were essentially paying for the batteries that were going in the cars, the production benefits. And we were going to match them here in Canada. We matched them for PowerCo. We matched them for Nexstar and Windsor. It made those cars very affordable. And together with an EV mandate that forced a mix of electrification, made real sense for Honda here. We were never going to get to 100% by 2035, but we were going to get to 35-40%. That curve is going to be a lot slower without that help. And then, you know, in Canada, it's just under 10%. In the U.S., it might be on a worse path.
5: So what does that what are the implications of that for, you know, a lot of the focus that was put here on industrial development when it comes to electric vehicles? Like, you and I were listening to many of those press conferences for years. We're like, this is the future. Is that premise on pause, or is it done?
8: It's a really good question. You know, I did a lot of those pitches, and we did a lot of those negotiations. And what we said was, if you're going to make those cars, the battery is the most expensive piece, and we've got all of the stuff that goes in those batteries. It was our shot to have a Canadian, you know, we don't have a Canadian car maker. Toyota tips the scales. Honda tips the scales for Japan. Ford and General Motors do that for the U.S. Here we thought that the critical minerals would tip the scales. All of those were incremental investments, or they were future product shifts from the factories that we're in. So I'll say that in backing off, it doesn't lead to less jobs here and investments here. They're just in a different product stream. And the problem is that product stream is getting hit by U.S. tariffs right now. So we lose that extra pillar of diversification. You know, maybe that's part of the reason. I know that when Canada signed a $5 billion deal to do a battery plant in Windsor for Stellantis with LG, the White House said, why there? Maybe that's part of the reason why they got it in. But we lose that extra layer of defense here.
5: More broadly speaking, when it comes to not just the tariff environment that exists right now, but a couple of months ago when I did that interview with the Japanese ambassador, sort of like I wasn't expecting anything, you know, revelatory. And instead, he generated news out of it because he was so specific when I asked about Japanese auto investment in Canada and what are the necessary factors that be in place. He's, you know, he had a list and then he said, but by far the most important thing is CUSMA. Like they are very focused on CUSMA remaining in place and Canada being a gateway to the United States. What is your sense of that and the importance to, I know you deal with all of these investors, right? Outside of the United States, even.
8: Yeah.
5: How important is access to the U.S. market from the conversations you're having?
8: Look, those. Let's just take the two Japanese companies. They make about 1 million cars a year. They're probably absorbing $4,000 per vehicle in tariffs they didn't have before. Yeah, but you know what? They're still making them and they're still employing people. But you can't do that forever. So when the Japanese ambassador says, you know, 4,000 times 1 million is $4 billion, we can do that in our long-term commitment to Canada. We'll stick with you a year or two. How reasonable is it to expect companies that aren't state-owned, like the Chinese, that aren't charities, to absorb that level? You know, we're all terribly anxious. There are other opportunities to pivot the industrial base. You know, we talked about the deal that we made with Hanwha Group. Should they win the submarines, we, the Canadian auto suppliers, will build their ground-based systems together. We're excited about that, but that doesn't replace this. That's like adding a plant here. And no supplier can survive on one customer. You got to have two or three or four. That might be some of the replacement for EVs. And we know the Canadian government's the checks, the Canadian Armed Forces buildup, those checks won't bounce. And they come with MRO commitments for 20 or 30 years. But really, auto suppliers need auto companies and auto mandates. And Donald Trump has done a really good job of mucking it up for everybody.
5: One final question to you on that, because Politico is reporting that basically a deal on sectoral tariffs was all but done in October, save for the threats against the automakers that were going to leave Canada from Minister Joly, for example, or Doug Ford's ad. You've been living through all of this. What do you think of that?
8: Nonsense story. I mean, in fairness to the reporter that put it together, you know, it's kind of a murky space, but, you know, I'm meeting with ministers, ambassadors, officials from four G7 countries and two G20 countries this week. And I've been on this beat forever. Never once heard that narrative. I will say the central premise is that Detroit ran to Washington and said, please stop negotiating an end to the steel and aluminum tariffs that are killing us. Like Ford Motor Company makes almost 1 million F-Series trucks a year. They're all aluminum. The idea that Ford would go to the White House and say, don't give us that relief because Melanie Joly hurt our feelings and threatened to take away the remissions help if we closed plants is absurd. To anybody in the auto sector, that story was a real head scratcher.
5: Okay, I'm going to leave it on that note. Flavio, a pleasure as always. Thanks for your insights.
8: Thank you very much.
5: Thank you. Flavio Volpe is the president of the Automotive Parts Manufacturers Association of Canada.
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5: We were just talking with the Daily Debrief panel all about whether or not energy ends up being, oil and gas, mostly oil, ends up being a point of leverage in negotiations around CUSMA with the United States. Just last week, U.S. President Donald Trump issued a presidential permit for a pipeline that is very, very similar to what was once known as Keystone XL. In fact, it would take basically Canadian crude along the pipe that's already been built for Keystone on our side of the border, and then a new pipeline would be built through to Wyoming, from Montana, through to Wyoming on the southern part of the border or south of the border. The governor of Wyoming is Mark Gordon. When I interviewed him, I started off by asking about why he said that the decision by President Trump should be applauded.
15: It's wonderful to have Canadian oil coming down to Guernsey. We've known how to build pipelines for a long time. It's good for employment here. We think it's particularly important because it demonstrates Wyoming's ability to really handle fossil fuels in the right way. And so it's a wonderful thing to be able to have that cross-border communication. Alberta and Wyoming have talked a lot about energy prospects that we can do together. This is just one of those.
16: Yeah, I saw that you've taken some meetings with various ministers from the Alberta government over the last number of months. Could you characterize for Canadians who are watching tonight your view of how important that integration is and where you see the future of it going?
15: I think we share a lot of common values. We both understand how important it is that we use energy correctly, that we continue to improve the technology, and that we in fact can power the nation, this continent, and being able to work together on these issues is something that we've done historically, and I think it just makes us both move forward much more aggressively. If you look at the benefits that can derive from the kind of relationship that we have and the ability to be able to share those energy resources, you understand that this country has really no problem being able to power our world.
16: How important is it, in your view, of sort of where you see Wyoming fitting into sort of the energy infrastructure in the industry more largely in the United States? How important is being able to continue to receive Canadian crude? And I ask, of course, Governor, against the backdrop of, you know, a relationship that has changed, let's say, right, over the last number of months, and a lot of concern, really, among Canadians about how sure they can be of the United States as an export destination. What would you say to those concerns, and where does energy fit in there?
15: Well, first and foremost, I think it demonstrates that we still can get things done. That's critical. The second piece to that, and I know Canadians also have shared this concern. We have countries on the Pacific Rim that really are looking for access to gas, to oil, and the ability to be able to move those products offshore is going to be particularly critical. We've had a little bit of challenge in Wyoming being able to get through California, Oregon, and Washington. There, obviously, the ports in Vancouver are particularly valuable. But the ability to demonstrate, again, that we can do energy correctly, we can do it in a way, and we've been really a leader in Wyoming, and I think we share that commitment with Alberta, to try to figure out a way to do it in a way that captures carbon and finds ways to use carbon profitably. So I think what the pipeline demonstrates is that there's still the opportunity to get good things done. As I say, it's a Wyoming company that's going to run the pipeline here in Wyoming. Comes down to Guernsey, big terminal. We have access to lots of ports. So it's a good thing. And I would hope that Canada and the United States would continue to work to figure out ways that we can do a better job cooperating.
16: I've heard you speak on a number of occasions about, in your view, and I hope I'm correctly interpreting this, sort of the significance, the importance of energy security. When you think of energy security, do you think about it in a North American context versus solely an American context?
15: No, I think about it really in both regards, but obviously North America is what we should all be most concerned about. I used to work for a company called Apache Oil, and Apache, we had holdings in Canada. I can remember having visitors coming down from Northwest Territory, First Nations, wanting to see how we were dealing with coal bed methane, for example. And I think being able to share those experiences and the solutions that we've come to only betters that ability to have the kind of energy security that this continent really needs.
16: What is your sense, I guess I could ask more plainly, of the support from the administration, from the White House for that vision? Does this permit, for example, exemplify their view? Like, how should we interpret it, do you think?
15: I would think it would be a positive indicator, the way I'd look at it. I know that there's been a little bit of a dust-up, and I, you know, certainly not wanting to either contribute or detract from that. I think those are matters that are in Washington and Toronto. But to me, I think one of the key elements here is trying to figure out how, as states and provinces, we can do a better job working together. And hopefully that can convince the folks at the national capitals, that there is a way forward here. And that we really do better as friends than we do as antagonists.
16: On the pipeline itself, Governor, what is your impression of how likely the construction of it is? And I ask, again, against the backdrop of something I know you've spoken about frequently, which is the end of Keystone, right? In the decision there from then-President Biden to essentially stop that. I used to live and work in Alberta. I covered Keystone right from the start, the proposal. I remember all the roadblocks, particularly south of the border in your country, like by states and courts and all that kind of stuff. How much opposition do you expect this will face? In how successful do you think the pipeline will be in actually getting built?
15: I think the pipeline will have a pretty clear path. Wyoming, it's the pipeline being constructed in Wyoming is going down an existing corridor. We have landowners that are already pretty familiar with what that activity looks like. There may be, you know, some voices that are raised in opposition, but by and large, I think this is not out of the ordinary for the experience that folks in Wyoming had. I know the Keystone Pipeline came down through the, you know, a reservation had to cross the Missouri River, had to go through Nebraska. There was some concern about what might happen to the aquifers there and so on. We just have more experience, I think, both in constructing and maintaining those pipelines. We always worry about what a spill might look like, but we've built some pretty good protocols to make sure that we respond quickly and correctly and do the cleanup. So I don't see that there's going to be any problem. I think it really makes a lot of sense to come through Wyoming.
16: And just one final question for you, Governor. We've noticed through public opinion polling in this country, particularly through what's going on in the Middle East, there's almost like a bit of an attitudinal shift among large portions of the population around the issue of energy security and particularly being able to find export destinations for the stuff that we are able to send. I'm wondering if you would demarcate the same thing where you are.
15: Yeah, I think we're all much more knowledgeable about energy, and certainly at a time when we're seeing the incredible growth of demand, it becomes much more clear that we need to have secure energy sources, that we need to make sure that we don't rely on places that can be easily bottlenecked, like the Straits of Hormuz. And I think that's a doubly so if you look at our friends to the west, Japan, Korea, Taiwan, others, that this becomes an even bigger issue for them.
17: That is the Republican governor of Wyoming, Mark Gordon. Last week, U.S. President Donald Trump issued a presidential permit for a pipeline that would take Canadian crude through Montana over to Wyoming, much like the Keystone XL, much talked about, never built Keystone XL, so we'll keep our eye.
4: This is the Vashi Capello Show on 650 CKOM. Stay up to date. Tune in 3, 4, 5 times a day. 650 CKOM. 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
0: It's 1:30. I'm Roman Hadar. Flooding continues across our province this weekend with little sign of slowing down. As of right now, the SPSA are following 22 active flooding incidents in the province. Last year, we saw 9. That flooding has isolated one northern community. An alert has been issued for people living near Isle La Crosse. A major section of the main highway in and out of that community is now underwater, and right now there's no road access. A student matinee at Regina's Globe Theater is drawing criticism from Regina Public Schools. The division says teachers pulled students from Little Red Warrior and his lawyer after feeling the show became more mature than expected. The Globe Theater is disputing that, saying schools were warned ahead of time. And the head of the World Health Organization is trying to reassure Spain's Canary Islands as passengers aboard a hantavirus-stricken cruise ship are expected to be evacuated there early tomorrow. As of right now, there have been 8 cases, including 3 deaths. Your Mother's Day weekend weather in Regina and southern Saskatchewan tonight, clear and a low of -2. Tomorrow, sunny and a high of 19. In Saskatoon and central Saskatchewan tonight, clear and a low of -2. Tomorrow, sunny and a high of 22. In Regina, mainly sunny with a northwest wind at 46 and it's 12. In Saskatoon, mainly sunny with a northwest wind at 33 and it's 11. It's 1:31. I'm Roman Hadar.
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2: My own view is that as time moves forward, the circumstances change, the system's readiness changes, the perspective of different witnesses who've now seen more experiences with medical assistance and dying over time has changed. I think it's important when we're dealing with issues that are key parts of the debate around social progress in Canada, we recognize that perspectives and facts change as our understanding develops over time.
17: That's Federal Justice Minister Sean Fraser just this morning making his way into caucus, stopped by reporters to ask about a report out of the Globe and Mail that the government is considering scrapping indefinitely a plan to expand medical assistance in dying to people whose sole underlying condition is a mental illness. There's a joint parliamentary committee that is studying that very issue. They held their last meeting last night. The committee's work

0: There were phone numbers, there were addresses, there were voter ID numbers, which is not information you'd normally find in the phone book. So Elections Alberta went to court on Thursday. They asked for an interim injunction, basically saying you got to shut down this website now, because right now every Voting Albertan's information is on a public website that you can access. And I can get into more. It's a really convoluted story, but there
1: have
0: been stories.
1: How did they get the database?
0: Yeah, so what Elections Alberta said is what they do is they put fake names into their voter lists when they give them to parties, which parties are given legally. And when they ran through all the fake names they give different parties, they found that it was traced back to a voter list from the Republican Party of Alberta, which is a separatist party. And so they say with high confidence that this list came from the Republican Party.
1: Okay, and how do we separate between, no pun intended, all the different groups that are kind of involved in the issue of Alberta potentially separating? Because you've named Republican Party, there's the Centurion Project. I know there's the Jeffrey Rath person in his group. Like, how many different groups are involved in all this? And ultimately, who will be driving the referendum issue?
0: It's a great question, because unlike Quebec, we don't have a party that's driving this, and it's fully citizen-led. So we have this group called Stay Free Alberta that's been doing the referendum petition drive. This Centurion Project was entirely separate and had different leadership. The Republican Party is also its own thing that's doing its own advocacy. It's been quieter than most. So this Centurion Project was sort of an offshoot, and it's all basically citizen-led. So it is quite a disorganized group of people. Right now, there's no official leader for backing this separatist movement.
1: And what can you tell us about the size of that movement and like how much success it's had so far, like how you would qualify that success or lack thereof? Like, where are things at?
0: Yeah, so Alberta's long had a separatist movement. It generally goes between 20% to 30%, according to polls that we've seen over the past several years. And that number really hasn't moved. But this group does have a lot of vocal supporters who have a wide presence online. And now they're sort of entering the mainstream because we have this process that's enabled them to hold a referendum. Before, the mechanism was just too stringent for them to even consider having this put on a referendum ballot. So where we're at now is that they've collected enough signatures. If Elections Alberta is allowed to count them, which is a whole other side story, then we're likely to have a referendum on this issue later this year. And that's what sort of brought them more prominence than they've had in recent years.
1: So I know that they're investigating all the stuff to do with the data breach. We were just playing clips from kind of the debate that occurred yesterday about who knew what when about the data breach. What can you tell that happened in the legislature between the leader of the NDP and the premier? Like, what do we know about how much the government knew and their reaction to it? Let's start there, and then we'll get to the NDP.
0: Sure, yeah. So that's been a big question about who knew what and when. We know that Elections Alberta was first tipped off about this database back at the end of March, so it was presumably live for about a month. What the UCP knew, what the NDP alleges, that the UCP had at least one party staff member attend a meeting on April 16th. And there was a screenshot the NDP provided, and the UCP has said it's not unusual for party members to attend certain events, and they didn't know anything was off when they did attend one of the Centurion Project's meetings. And in that meeting, according to what the evidence the NDP provided, they had thrown up Jason Kenney, former premier's name, onto the screen, which had his address under it. And so that's what the UCP, they said they didn't know until last week, and that's sort of where its position is, and what their line is right now is that they are letting the various investigations unfold.
1: And what about the NDP?
0: Yes, the NDP brought this evidence up yesterday in question period. It is saying that the UCP knew well before. The NDP actually alerted the RCMP about this database on April 17th, which is a day before or day after that meeting. And so their position right now is that the UCP knew well before and let this database sit live for weeks longer.
1: Okay. And how is this playing politically? Like, is the issue of separatism and sort of all these different players and the fact that this breach happened, in the minds of Albertans separate from government action, or

0: there overlap?
1: That's a good question. The government is sort of, I guess, wiping its hands of this particular controversy because it was not the main party involved with either the leak of the database or the one that published it. There have been some legal changes to how Elections Alberta is able to investigate these types of things that Elections Alberta has said basically hamstrung them in their ability to investigate earlier. In the minds of Albertans, it is hard to say where this issue stands for them right now. This has generated a lot of reaction in the province, and I would wager to guess that it has not helped the separatist movement because it is a major trust issue to have a voter list like this published online. So I guess it's yet to be seen. But like I said, the polls have not moved for support for the separatist movement so far. So that's the little we do know about support.
0: Okay. Matthew, thank you so much. Appreciate your reporting here and your explanation. Thanks so much.
1: Great. Thanks, Vashi. Appreciate it.
0: Thank you. Matthew Skase is a reporter covering the issue of separatism in Alberta for the Globe and Mail. Definitely something that we're going to keep our eyes on. I know Jason Kenney, for example, a former premier of the province. You heard Matthew describe how the NDP have essentially showed a screenshot from that meeting that took place where the voter list was put up on screen, that apparently they used the example of Jason Kenney. Jason Kenney has now put out on social media that he's considering hiring legal representation. He's a conservative, but a vocal opponent of the issue of separation. So I'm going to be speaking to him for my Sunday program, Question Period. And then, of course, we'll probably play some of that on this program early next week. But that's sort of an interesting dynamic to this. Also reporting out of Alberta that another former premier, this time from the New Democrats, Rachel Notley, her name is apparently part of this breach as well. I mean, when you have 2.9 million people, that's a huge portion of the province more generally, but in particular of people who are eligible to vote. So my guess is that there continues to be a lot of reaction in that province and elsewhere to it. We heard from privacy commissioners today talking on a whole other subject around OpenAI, that in Alberta they will also likely be looking into.
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0: We are kicking off a special month-long series of explainers today. May happens to be Mental Health Awareness Month. And I have a good friend. His name is Jensen Michael Shea. And he is a psychotherapist, a registered psychotherapist qualifying. And he approached me saying, hey, this would be a great opportunity to talk a little bit more about mental health because it is still something that lots of us don't feel comfortable talking about. And there's lots of specifics like burnout and stress, all these different concepts that are out there, but we may not understand fully how to treat or what they mean or all those things. And I jumped at the idea because it's something that I definitely could pay more attention to. And I think it could be an awesome conversation. So every Wednesday for the month of May, we're going to talk to Jensen about different things. And this week, we're going to talk about breaking down the stigma of therapy and just addressing mental health more largely. Jensen Michael Shea is a registered psychotherapist qualifying and the founder of Shea Counseling and Psychotherapy. Hi, Jensen.
14: Hi, Vashi. Thank you so much for having me.
0: Oh, I'm thrilled to have you on the show. I wanted to start off on the idea of stigma around getting help for your mental health, because I think we, you know, in certain circles talk about it more, but it still feels like it's, you know, it is still somewhat stigmatized. What is your experience mm-hmm. with that? Does that stigma in your view still exist?
14: Yeah, I mean, I would actually look at thoughts and attitudes towards mental health as a few different categories, one of them being stigma, one of them being barriers, one of them being sort of like myths around what therapy is, and then one being misconceptions around actual therapists. But yeah, I would say that there are still thoughts and attitudes and feelings that still persist today, though it has gotten better, obviously, over the last 10 to 15 years. I think people are more open to talking about things. And then certainly since COVID.
0: So what is, in your view, like the biggest myth about seeking help or getting therapy or going through therapy?
14: I think the biggest myth would probably be like that weakness myth. So like, the idea that, you know, seeking therapy is an admission of failure or an admission of weakness, right? There's often this idea that strong people should be able to handle their problems on their own, you know, through willpower or through decision making, what have you. When the reality is that recognizing when professional support is needed is actually an act of self-awareness and courage, much like seeing a doctor, right? So like if you had a really bad rash, you're not going to be a hero and try and just like suffer through that. You're going to go see a doctor and try and figure out what's wrong. We need to start thinking about mental health the same way, especially in a proactive sense.
0: I love that framing. And I'm wondering, obviously it's going to be different for everybody, but if you're struggling with something, like you're just having a hard time, let's say, compared to how you felt about issue A, B, or C a month ago. Like, at what point, like, you know, if the rash shows up and it's getting worse, mm-hmm. you know to go to the doctor. Like, do you mm-hmm. have any sort of tips or, like, barometers that we can judge, okay, now it's time for me to see a professional in this space?
14: Yeah, I think when it gets to be too overwhelming, when some of those thoughts or feelings or even behaviors start impacting different areas of your life, I would say that that's definitely one side of the discussion here, is that sort of like when things feel like they're in crisis. But oddly enough, that is another myth about therapy, right? That people only go to therapy when they are in crisis. And I think culture and society is really shifting away from that. Luckily, yes, that is still needed, but I really do think that moving towards a proactive approach to seeking therapy is really beneficial, right? Because it helps us develop the tools and strategies to navigate stressors in our lives and deal with thoughts, emotions, and behaviors in a different way with some specialized help.
0: I imagine, like, to extend the analogy, it's like doing stuff to prevent yourself from getting the chronic condition that lands you in the hospital, right? Like, kind of framing it differently.
14: 100%. Like, you know, we eat healthy, we stay active, we go to the gym in order to prevent certain conditions, diseases, and things down the road. We should really be looking at our mental health the exact same way. Because if we can focus on learning those tools and strategies now, and sometimes it's even just a communication strategy. So I look at, like, a family setting, for example. If there are issues within a family setting and someone comes to see me as a client and they're having difficulty within their family, well, we can help work through coping skills to better deal with some of those difficult situations in the family. We can work on communication skills and really sort of gauge and learn how to approach different situations that will only better our mental health moving forward and won't have as much of an impact, because we're dealing with it in a healthier way from the get-go.
0: And what do you say to someone who is, again, sort of circling back to your first point about this misconception of, like, it's an admission of failure or something? Like, what do you say to someone who's worried that going to get help makes themselves feel like they can't cope and they don't sit right with, like, they don't sit well with that? I would definitely be one of those people, right? Where I feel like, you know what I mean? Like, just to be honest, like,
14: I do, yeah.
0: You know, you have this, like, I gotta be tough. I got, you know, I'm wondering what you would say to someone in that situation.
14: I would say that it's kind of twofold. That's part of that social stigma that we sort of talk about. And that social stigma comes from the fear of labeling, right? Having others have this impression about us that we're either broken or unstable and therefore we need a therapist. The other part would be, really taking the time to think about what we need mentally to move forward and how some of these tools and strategies can help us deal with everyday situations, whether it is stress at work or stress in a relationship or anxious feelings we have. I think the first step or my advice to anyone would be, you know, most therapists, I certainly do this in my own practice, have, free consultations where you sort of just get to know us for 15 minutes. You see if you click, if it's a fit, you discuss what maybe your goals might be. Really, I kind of call that 15-minute consult the vibe check, right? And that's, I think that's really important for people who maybe are a little more hesitant to seek therapy. Just talk to someone who is a therapist, and maybe that might persuade you or help you understand why doing that is important.
0: And just before I let you go, I did want to sort of just go over a little bit what we will talk about over this month, so that people who have questions can text them into me anytime, and then we can put some of those to you. So we're going to talk about burnout, both digital and otherwise, imposter syndrome, productivity culture. What, if you have 30 seconds, just sort of sum up what you hope we can talk about. And then if you're listening, send us a message, 71010.
14: Yeah, I really just think that, you know, a lot of us are dealing with a number of different stressors in our lives. And the thing with stress is that there is some good stress and then there's some not so good stress, the negative stress. And we kind of define that in the psychological world of distress being the negative stress and eustress, which is sort of like what we consider the positive stress. But what's really important to your listeners would be, yeah, to sort of think about some of these topics, think about how they impact you, and think about what you would want to do and what tools you would want to learn and build to better manage some of those thoughts, feelings, emotions, situations, or stressors moving forward in your life.
0: Perfect. I'll leave it there and we'll talk again next week. Thanks, Jensen.
14: Perfect. Thank you so much, Vashi. I appreciate it.
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19: It's 3 o'clock. I'm Roman Hadar. Increased flooding on the prairies is leaving even more communities stranded. Controversy at Regina's Globe Theater. And a dump of government files reignites the hunt for aliens. In Regina, partly sunny and it's 13. In Saskatoon, mainly sunny and it's 13. Flooding continues across our province this weekend, with little sign of slowing down. This is the latest in our coverage of Saskatchewan spring flooding. As of right now, the SPSA are actively following 22 flooding incidents in the province. Last year, we had 9. That flooding has isolated one northern community. The Saskatchewan Health Authority issued an alert this morning for people living near Isle of Crosse. A major section of the main highway in and out of that community is now underwater, and right now there's no road access. The Saskatchewan Ministry of Highways is working to get that highway back open. They're spending today trying to install a new culvert. In Saskatoon this weekend, one business is running into a whole different kind of problem. As Lake Diefenbaker fills with water, it hasn't been released from the Gardner Dam downstream yet. And because of that, the new owners of the Prairie Lily say they can't sail on the South Saskatchewan River because of the sandbars. In the meantime, some members of Regina City Council are already expressing concerns about trying to keep next year's budget within a recommended property tax ceiling. Regina City Hall reporter Jeff Smith explains.
20: Council has approved the budget process, which sets meeting dates, including final deliberations for December. But unlike last year, there will be a first draft of the operating budget presented to council. And to meet council direction, administration says any increase can't be more than 5.81%, a cap that concerns some councillors who say they don't know yet what's actually needed. But Ward 1's Dan Rashevich agrees with having a starting point.
21: We have priorities, and it's our job with priorities to give service levels. And I think that's where administration, you know, will just consult us about service levels and what type of service levels we can give to our priorities. And that's our job.
20: And admin says the cap isn't binding on council. In Regina, I'm Jeff Smith.
19: A student matinee at Regina's Globe Theater is drawing criticism from Regina Public Schools. The division says teachers pulled students from Little Red Warrior and his lawyer this week after feeling the show became more mature than expected. The Globe Theater is disputing that, saying schools were warned ahead of time about the explicit language and sexual content and were offered access to the script before attending. Britain's defense ministry is deploying a warship to the Middle East this weekend. This is the latest in our special coverage of war in the Middle East. It's expected to join a potential mission to help protect commercial ships in the Strait of Hormuz once hostilities come to an end. The ministry says the HMS Dragon will pre-position in the region, getting ready to join a UK and French-led security plan. France announced this week it was moving its aircraft carrier strike group into the Red Sea in preparation. The head of the World Health Organization is trying to reassure Spain's Canary Islands as passengers aboard a hantavirus-stricken cruise ship are expected to be evacuated there early tomorrow. Several Canadians have been told to isolate after coming into contact with infected passengers. As of right now, there have been 8 cases, including 3 deaths. And the Trump administration is releasing some government files on UFO sightings, or as they are officially known by the government, UAPs, or Unidentified Anomalous Phenomena. Here's ABC's Christiane Cordero with more.
22: NASA transcripts from 4 years later are also part of this release. Buzz Aldrin telling the government he saw a possible laser in space. And images taken from the Apollo 17 mission in 1972 show strange lights observed in space from the moon. Every Apollo mission has reported similar lights.
19: U.S. President Donald Trump now touts complete and maximum transparency, writing it's up to the public to decide for themselves. The latest local news is as close as your phone. 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It's 3:04. Sports from the Green Zone. The quest for the 2026 Grey Cup kicks into another gear today. The 3 days of rookie camp for the Saskatchewan Roughriders has officially come to an end. Now the team has to concentrate on its main camp starting tomorrow. That's where we'll see veteran members take to the field at Griffith Stadium for the very first time. And the Toronto Blue Jays are playing the Los Angeles Angels this afternoon. At last check, we were in the 6th inning. It was 8-0 for Toronto. They'll play again tomorrow morning. It's 3:05. Your Mother's Day weekend weather in Regina and southern Saskatchewan tonight, clear and a low of -2. Tomorrow, sunny and a high of 19. In Saskatoon and central Saskatchewan tonight, clear and a low of -2. Tomorrow, sunny and a high of 22. Across Saskatchewan today, in the Battlefords, 14. Prince Albert, 11. Swift Current, 14. Weyburn, 14. Estevan, 14. Yorkton, 11. And in Moose Jaw, 15. In Regina, partly sunny with a northwest wind at 53 and it's 13. In Saskatoon, mainly sunny with a northwest wind at 35 and it's 13. It's 3:06. I'm Roman Hadar.
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23: Well, it seems like we just had Premier Scott Moe on the show. We were live on location at Food, Fuel, and Fertilizer. But boy, with so much going on, we thought this is a good time for a check-in. And I know he's a busy fella as well. So I'm very appreciative of Premier Scott Moe joining us in studio this morning. Premier, thanks for popping by.
1: Hey, thank you, Evan. And spring is here.
23: Yeah, spring is here and so much going on. Last year at this time, we had over 100 forest fires burning. Now we're seeing the flooding. Just your thoughts on the province's role in what we're seeing with states of emergency.
1: Yeah, well, our immediate role is through the SPSA highways, anywhere we can across government. Just support our communities, stand shoulder to shoulder with those volunteers, keep the water out of communities, try to protect the roads as much as we can. And then we'll turn to, standing by those very same municipalities and First Nations communities in rebuilding those roads and, replacing any of the homes that are there. And we have the Provincial Disaster Assistance Program and other programs that we can utilize at that point. But right now, it's about keeping water out.
23: Another topic I was going to mention to you just broke yesterday afternoon. It's kind of an inside baseball talk, and it's not your party, but Betty Nippy Albright, who is the NDP MLA for Saskatoon Centre, has decided to step away from the NDP. Doesn't look like she's crossing the floor to your party, but is sitting as an independent. Any thoughts on that?
1: Well, when our opposition party is having troubles, I'm not going to say a whole bunch and get in the way of any of those troubles from a political perspective. But Betty is very principled in the voice that she brings to the floor of the assembly, and she's appears to be standing by those principles. I'm not sure her reasoning behind the action that she's taken, but I know she is a principled MLA. She's passionate about being a voice on a number of important issues on the floor of the legislature, and if she's finding issue with her party in having that voice heard, well, that's a principled decision that it appears she has made.
23: Once the dust settles, will you have a chat with her? Is that something that you would do?
1: We talk to opposition MLAs, despite what people might expect, frequently. So I'd certainly talk to her at some point in time because, as I say, she has a very principled view on a number of issues and a number of topics, there might be something that the government can draw from that. And whether she's in the NDP caucus or sitting as an independent, that wouldn't change.
23: The federal government is talking about looking at perhaps a social media ban for youth under the age of 16. We've seen this in other parts of the world. You're taking an approach here where you want to hear from Saskatchewan. There's going to be a postcard survey mailed out this week.
1: Right.
23: What prompted that?
1: On the surface, this seems like a very simple decision. Are you going to ban it for youth or are you not? But once you actually talk to parents, just even a little bit, it becomes much more nuanced than that. I think parents largely and in theory might say, yeah, no, a ban is good. However, there's many parents that, might allow their children to watch YouTube for half an hour while they're making supper on the busiest night of the week. And so there is a little bit of a nuanced, more detailed conversation to this. And we actually want to know the details and where parents stand on a few of those nuances to it so that we can properly represent them. The federal government seems open to moving in this space, or at least having the discussion in this space. And we want to know very accurately where the minds of parents and families are in this province so we can represent them precisely in that conversation. And then possibly consider, maybe some co-action, whether it be a national action or overlaid with provincial action. At the end of the day, if something is going to be effective in this space, it would have to be some national action. There may be some provincial assistance to that, but it would have to be some natural action. So as the federal government seems willing to get into this conversation, we want to be very precise with, our representation of Saskatchewan parents. This is an important issue, and it's arguably one of the root causes of, some of the social challenges that we're seeing in many of our communities across this nation.
23: Premier Scott Moe is my guest, Saskatchewan's premier. I'm in a unique position in this job that I get to check the pulse on a daily basis of the province. I can tell you there's a ton of support for this move. People love the fact that the government is actually reaching out and wanting their input. Is there, like, if you look back, I think about the pronoun issue, which predates my time sitting in this chair, but was there an opportunity there to maybe kind of tone things down in the province a bit by doing this sort of an approach?
1: I think the political discussion that came out of our bill on parental rights was a little bit more than I even thought it would be. What that bill was is about involving parents in their children's decisions in the classroom, classes, field trips, all of these sorts of things. And yes, changing their name or changing their gender. We strongly believe to this day that it's the right thing to do to involve parents in that discussion. There is a whole political debate that came about that you know, found its way to the courts eventually. But at the end of the day, you know, that was just simply about, you know, bringing parents closer to their children's decisions that are being made at school, involving the teacher, yes, but the teachers are not parents. Parents are our parents, and they should be involved intricately in their children's lives.
23: And that's, I mean, that's my guess as to why we're doing this mail out in the province now. So, like, you know, I guess back to that other issue, is this maybe a new formula that the province will use to seek some feedback on some of those issues that are really important to understand the way people feel?
1: Potentially, and we've used it in the past. We used a very similar program format when we consulted on the original growth plan, for example, sending out mailouts. I did it in my constituency, and I was actually surprised at the time of the response rate that I got. And I would just say that about this mailout is that we're hoping for a very high response rate. It really helps qualify the government's position, and really helps us in making an impact on this discussion nationally. And if we do find that we're going to move, we'd be able to move pretty deliberately.
23: Premier Scott Moe is my guest. Over the last few weeks, I've had lots of discussions. I've been in many small communities in this province, and it feels like, obviously, seeding and everything that comes with spring is a big discussion. But what's going on with Minette Farms, this application for creditor protection, has a lot of people talking about the impact that could have from a ag economics standpoint, everything from farmland to the creditor list that exists. What is your take on this? What is the signal to you?
1: First, I would just back up. You know, there's always questions when there's a large farm in the area, a large landowner in the area, on, you know, are they utilizing foreign money? Well, they aren't. And the fact that, we see creditor protection or issues in one instance in a large farm in this province, tells you that is Canadian financial institutions that are having those discussions with whomever that is. And it happens every year, not every year, but many years, with many different farms across the province. And that's point one. If you want to own more than 10 acres in this province, you have to be a Canadian or a permanent resident. That's the rules. Many, many farms have been through the Farmland Security Board process, checking on that. So we have a very robust system in place. It was enhanced with some of the auditor's recommendations just this past year. But we are going through a review this summer to look at our farmland ownership rules again, likely with an eye to ensure that the current rules that we have in place are enforced always at the front end, and so there never is a question after the fact. I'm confident in the system that we have. I'm confident in the Farmland Security Board that does their work. But we are going through that review, and I encourage people that maybe have questions to participate in that review.
23: The notion of involuntary treatment or compassionate intervention, that's another piece of legislation that was approved yesterday. I know it's not going to come into effect till the regulations are done, which will likely be fall. But talk about the importance of that in the province. And while you're doing that, Premier, can you give us an idea, give us a sense of understanding? Do we have the follow-up care that will be needed for that to succeed?
1: Yes. First, this is the Compassionate Intervention Act is really a last line of, offering a recovery opportunity to someone that has, found themselves in a very, very dire situation. So it's a small number of people. This has been asked for by community leaders, Indigenous leaders, police chiefs across the province, but most importantly, families have asked for the opportunity to intervene in their loved one's life when that loved one just isn't in a place to make a choice to enter a recovery lifestyle. And that is this government's focus, is to provide those recovery opportunities. 300 beds operating. We had committed to 500 recovery spaces. Those last 200 are funded in this year's budget, and we'll achieve that this fiscal year. So on the capacity issue, for the Compassionate Intervention Act, we're actually building additional beds outside of that 500 to provide that care for that small number of individuals that maybe a family would refer if they have a loved one that is living a terrible life of addictions, unable to make that decision on their own. The family can make a referral for that individual to take a try at a recovery lifestyle, and that's the goal. And then alongside that, we're, you know, enhancing the number of police officers in all of our enforcement agencies, bringing all of our enforcement agencies together to work very closely together, and giving them more tools like the Street Weapons Act, where we can start to take these drugs off the street. And this is going to be a sensitive walk, but it's a very deliberate walk from the government. And our aspirational goal is to remove these poisonous drugs from Saskatchewan communities. That may be a difficult goal to achieve, but we certainly want to make Saskatchewan the most difficult place in Canada, North America, and the world for someone to think about bringing these poisonous substances in that are, you know, killing our friends, killing our family members.
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9: 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The engine is business. The train it's pulling is government spending on things we need, like education, healthcare, and social services. Over half of the province's expenses are education and health. 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What pays for this? It's personal taxes. 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
23: Well, this is quite a story. I've read a number of stories about it. In fact, we just had one on our website here about 2 weeks ago. And I thought, I want to bring someone on the show to talk about this. The notion that millions of Americans, and maybe I'm overestimating that number, but the stories I'm seeing are using the word millions, are discovering that they may already be Canadian citizens under a new law. So this is Bill C-3, the Act to Amend the Citizenship Act. It expands citizenship by descent beyond the one generation limit. So in practical terms, what that means is people with Canadian grandparents or even more distant family ties may now qualify. Reports say that applications have surged since the change took effect. Some say their offices are overwhelmed with requests. And of course, this raises a lot of questions about identity and fairness and who counts as a Canadian. What's the implication going to be? By the way, there is no such U.S. equivalent law, so there's no easier path to citizenship as an American for those of us in Canada. Here to talk about what this means, how it works, and just give us a little bit of the background, I'm happy to welcome immigration lawyer Chris Veman to the show. Chris is with Veman Law out of Saskatoon. Thanks so much for taking this call today, Chris.
0: My pleasure. Thanks, Evan.
23: So this is a tough one. I've read a few articles on it, but you know, ultimately, this is one of those ones where I say, okay, we need to bring an expert in. Talk about what changed under Bill C-3 in everyday language.
0: Yeah, so Canada has a bit of a tortured history with the question of who counts as a Canadian by descent outside of Canada. So, you know, we've always had the law of birth on soil, you're Canadian. So this doesn't change that at all. It's to do with, okay, well, if your mother or father were Canadian, but you're born outside of Canada, are you a citizen? Or what about the second generation, third generation, and on and on? And we've had issues with it in the past, you know, like back in 2006 or 7, there were something like 90,000 Canadian citizens in Lebanon. A war broke out, and then there were a lot of demands for consular services, like evacuation. And at that time, the government of the day put in a rule in 2009 that said, well, okay, you're a citizen if your mother or father were Canadian and you're born outside of Canada, but then if you have a child outside of Canada, that second generation is not going to be considered a Canadian citizen. So, you know, roughly, 18 years later, something like a little bit longer than that, but it's circulated to a court case where people were litigating that question, whether it's constitutional to deny that second generation citizenship, and a court in Ontario ruled that it was. And so then the current government struggled with what to do, and they put in basically it's a bit of a grandfathering law. Everybody up until December 15th, 2025, who can trace a Canadian ancestor all the way back is already a citizen. They just have to get proof of that by filing an application. The rules going forward after December 15th, 2025 are that if the chain is broken, if your parent hasn't spent at least 1,095 days in Canada before you were born. Mm-hmm. So that's the basic summary.
23: So going forward, obviously, there's a rule in place, but this grandfathering, I said off the start, Chris, that I read a report where they said it could be millions of new applicants and new Canadian citizens. Is that overestimating how big this is?
0: I don't think so. You know, I think the bulk of the people are probably in the United States. You know, there was a lot of movement back and forth over the last, 150 years or more between Canada and states, a lot of people going down there. I just had, you know, I don't know the number. Like, it's really hard to get a really firm estimate, but it's certainly a lot of people that would have a potential claim. I just met with somebody this week who was wondering whether they would qualify. They had a great-great-grandfather and grandmother, actually, who were from Canada. They'd lived in, like, every generation after that had lived in the United States. But under this law, if they can prove it, you know, getting birth records and all that, then they have a, they would be considered a Canadian. Mm. So, and I think lots of immigration lawyers are getting calls like that, you know, from mostly so far I've seen from Americans, but obviously other countries would qualify too.
3: Chris Beeman is my guest, immigration lawyer from Saskatoon, works in his law office, Beeman Law. So what are the consequences of this? If the number is, let's even say, in the hundreds of thousands, we're not thinking all of these people are moving to Canada, but what does Canadian citizenship mean?
0: Well, those people would have the right to move to Canada. And, you know, like we have a social safety net where they would all be qualifying for Canadian benefits like healthcare. Usually there's a waiting period, so there's that issue. You know, a bunch of people that haven't paid into the system. But yeah, I mean, it's not. I don't think that a huge percentage would be moving right away. But, you know, the inquiries I've had are actually, it's mostly people that are looking for a way out of the United States. Like, you know, maybe politically they're not happy down there or something. And this is an easier way for them to come to Canada than to apply to immigrate and, you know, through one of the economic streams. So they would just be able, like, they'd be a Canadian right away and they could just move here.
3: You know, we've talked a lot about immigration on the program before and the fact that the I would say the tap was turned on fully a few years ago. There's been some pressure and we've seen some movement by the federal government recently to try and turn down that immigration tap. Is this counterintuitive to that move?
0: Well, it certainly works against it in the sense that, yeah, if you're trying, I mean, one of the main focuses of that, turning down the flow of immigration was around housing. So if you're all of a sudden saying that, you know, potentially hundreds of thousands of people could have the right to move here, I mean, they're going to need the same kinds of services that we were concerned about, new immigrants taking up. So, I think it works against it. I mean, I think the issue is that it was the government didn't have a lot of, it's not really a policy choice, really. It's more the government felt their hand was forced by the court decision.
3: Right.
0: But yeah, it could have big implications.
3: Mm. Chris Beeman, immigration lawyer with Beeman Law out of Saskatoon, here on 980 CJME and 650 CKOM.
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19: It's 3:30. I'm Roman Hadar. Flooding continues across our province this weekend with little sign of slowing down. As of right now, the SPSA are following 22 active flooding incidents in the province. Last year, we saw 9. That flooding has isolated one northern community. An alert has been issued for people living near Isle of Crosse. A major section of the main highway in and out of that community is now underwater, and right now there's no road access. A student matinee at Regina's Globe Theater is drawing criticism from Regina Public Schools. The division says teachers pulled students from Little Red Warrior and his lawyer after feeling the show became more mature than expected. The Globe Theater is disputing that, saying schools were warned ahead of time.
4: And the head of the World Health Organization is trying to reassure Spain's Canary Islands as passengers aboard a hantavirus-stricken cruise ship are expected to be evacuated there early tomorrow. As of right now, there have been 8 cases, including 3 deaths. Your Mother's Day weekend weather in Regina and southern Saskatchewan tonight, clear and a low of -2. Tomorrow, sunny and a high of 19. In Saskatoon and central Saskatchewan tonight, clear and a low of -2. Tomorrow, sunny and a high of 22. In Regina, partly sunny with a northwest wind at 53 and it's 13. In Saskatoon, mainly sunny with a northwest wind at 35 and it's 13. It's 3:31. I'm Roman Hader.
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3: We take a look at what I like to call Saskatchewan's economic momentum. It seems like if we look at everything that's happening, a lot of things going on right now in the province, a lot of good things going on in the province. And in fact, there was recently a report showing Saskatchewan's GDP is currently outpacing the national average. So that's good, but it does raise a lot of questions. You know, what causes that? What does that mean for residents, for industries in Saskatchewan? And when we have a question like that, and then a grocery list of other things, this is where if the file gets too thick, it's time to call Paul Martin, because I want to bring in Ralco business commentator Paul Martin to talk about a variety of things, and that's exactly what we've done today. Paul Martin, welcome to the program.
0: Well, thanks very much.
3: Good to have you. So this Saskatchewan GDP issue, yep. this is obviously good news. What's driving it?
0: Yeah, it is. And, you know, this is the Stats Can report. So we get all of the banks and all of those folks tell us what their estimate of GDP is and how much we're growing and this sort of stuff. But the Stats Can one comes out usually May 1st, somewhere in that date. And this is the official one, right? So this is the one that will be tracked going forward. So it's an important one. 85 billion. We've never hit that number before. So it's good. We're up a little over 2% compared to the previous year. That puts us in number one, number two in the country. That's sort of where we're emerging right now. It's Alberta, then Saskatchewan. Newfoundland runs in and out. But the interesting theme about those three provinces, they're all oil producers. Interesting conversation.

0: the black. I mean, it's really quite, that tells you how powerful it is. And it's a kind of a comment on the relationship Western Canada had with at least the previous federal government and the anti-oil thing and the anti-energy thing. It just shows you how powerful it is out here. So Saskatchewan was up 2.2%. Most of the forecasts are for 2% this year, 2% next year. That was prior to the oil spike. So we're probably going to get ahead of that, depending how long this goes. And for you and I, the biggest impact, really, we see it in two places. One is price at the fuel pumps, and that hurts. But where we benefit is what hits the provincial treasury through royalties. And finance ministers will tell you it kind of works out like this. For every dollar the price of oil goes up over their forecast, if it's in that position, stays for a year, that's about $20 million. So $30 oil over a whole year is $20 million times 30. So it's significant. It's serious numbers. It really is big numbers. And in Alberta, you can probably multiply that again by five more.
1: We you know, when we talk about GDP, this was a topic that came up earlier in the week last week, because we were talking about the sovereign wealth fund.
0: Yes.
1: And there's a lot of back and forth. Should the, you know, should we be borrowing more money, $25 billion as seed money to start this fund, or should we be trying to pay down the debt? And there was, I saw an article that read about, if you compare in the G7s, Canada's debt to GDP ratio is not only the best, but is the best by a long shot.
0: Yeah.
1: Your thoughts on the sovereign wealth fund and that topic?
0: Yeah, sovereign wealth funds, I think, on the face of it, make a lot of sense. Norway is a good example, but it's only one. There's a very successful and substantial one in Alaska. People don't talk about that. Alberta's had one. Interestingly, Saskatchewan had one. We set one up in 1978, and it went till 1992. And, you know, kind of two ways to run it. We run it sort of wrong when we did it. And what you see Norway do is kind of right. They put the money aside, separate account. We only take the interest or dividends or any income that's made in that fund. And we take it to the tune of 80% of that income. We put it into the general treasury. So it kind of is self-defeating if you borrow the money to do that, because you basically borrow the money, you got to pay off the interest, you really don't have a gain. So in theory, what you should do is say, we're going to take 20% of all the non-renewable resource revenues that are coming in. We're segregating that, putting it somewhere else. But politicians can't keep their fingers off it. That's what happened here. And we, you know, we created a fund, a Saskatchewan Heritage Fund. Alan Blakeney put it in place, and it was at a time when 1978, Saskatchewan was literally on fire. I remember Canadian Business Magazine did a cover story of Saskatchewan, the new Kuwait. We were super rich, and we created this fund, but then we loaned that money back to the crowns, particularly Potash Corp and those guys. So when the downturn came, you go to Potash Corp for the money back. Well, they were the ones that were feeling the effects of the downturn, right? They didn't have the money to pay it back, so we ended up with nothing. It's got to be run by independent third parties, so a separate management team that has to have the independence, kind of like Canada Pension Plan. You know, the province, the feds will borrow from it, but it's actually borrowing from a separate pool, right? They have to give it all back. And if we do segregate it and create a fund that isn't available to the politicians on a daily basis, makes some sense. But if it's just going to be a slush fund, that's left pocket, right pocket.
1: That's kind of what it sounds like.
0: It
1: sounds like they're going to use it for projects.
0: Yes, to build housing and all sort of stuff. So, I mean, call it, it's a tax is a tax is a tax.
1: I had an economist on the show, Jason Childs, who said, should Canadians be investing in this? He said, not if they have a good financial advisor. So, I mean, there you go. I guess we'll see how that plays out. I want to talk Minette Farms for a second, because from a business, from a provincial economy standpoint, this story is one that people are watching fairly closely. Your thoughts on the impact this could have?
0: Yeah, I think your observation is right. I've been a long time since I've had people talk to me with as much interest about a story, a financial or an economic or business story, as this one. It is turning heads. You know, I haven't really dug through all the numbers, but they're going through this process of restructuring, and it probably has a shot, but, you know, this speaks to agriculture and to crop farming in particular. you know what it's like, grew up on a farm. If a young person decides

0: decided to buy the neighboring half section and give it a go. If you had a good year in your first year, you're probably good, right? But if you have a crop failure in your first year, it's hard to dig out of that one, right? And so there's so much of this roll the dice and timing. So you watch Monette grow very rapidly, and well, crops were generally pretty good. But have one bad year, or you have where the prices come down or something, it shows you how tight. But if you look at the asset value that's proclaimed in the paperwork versus the debt, that should, it's in the positive. The problem is cash flow. So it's like if you have a mortgage and the house is worth more than the mortgage, but you don't have enough money to make the monthly payment, you're basically broke, right? But even though the house is worth more than the mortgage, you're not technically bankrupt, but you can't sustain it. That's where you're kind of at. So maybe restructuring has a shot in this one. We'll see.
1: Yeah. Is there a too big to fail discussion here?
0: I don't hear that. No. I don't hear that. I hope not. Because everybody rolls the dice and you want to grow. Well, it takes your chances. And, you know, hopefully you're prudent. And there are plenty of big operators. Maybe nobody as big as this one, but there are plenty of big operators who are being prudent enough and making sure their balance sheet's okay. And if it takes you 12 years to grow rather than 10, maybe you should take the extra couple of years and go a little slower, right?
1: Right. Yeah. Okay. Yeah, you're good to stick around for a second.
0: Absolutely.
1: I want to talk about Real District and what's going on in the city of Regina. And I also want to talk about one of your commentaries I just heard. So we'll do that with Paul Martin, our guest here, Ralco's business commentator. We'll take a break. We'll be right back on 650 CKOM and 980 CJME.
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1: Higher, let's go higher. Welcome back. We are chatting with Paul Martin. If you're just joining us, Ralco's business commentator, a lot of different things going on in the province. So this has been quite a situation to watch unfold in the city of Regina involving the Real District. The Real District that I might add, I've spent 2.5 years now on the radio talking about the boat anchor that it's been for city council and I think more importantly taxpayers. Yet there seems to be this groundswell of people who are not sure they want to let go of that boat anchor yet, as we saw this play out up to and including, of course, council this week. Your thoughts, Paul, just from a business standpoint.
0: Well, kind of talked earlier about Monette Farms. I mean, these whole restructuring things go through is that if manager A can't handle it or isn't financed right, you reevaluate and you maybe write some stuff off and manager B gets a hold of it. It's kind of the same story here. The city has not managed this very well, and it's maybe time for some fresh management with some fresh equity capital to come into it, because clearly the civic administration is not going to be able to fund up the needs of this thing. So why not hand it over? But I'm really intrigued by the conversation that led up to the final decisions around this thing, which is this age-old conversation. I thought it had gone away, Evan, but it's back in Saskatchewan, which is, some call it the tall poppy syndrome. Others, I like to call it Saskatchewan's anti-success bias, where we kind of don't like people who've done well in our community. And I think, man, this is what builds communities, and we should be nurturing, cultivating,
1: encouraging,
0: protecting, wrapping our arms around the people who are making something happen. And I look at Sean Semple in this conversation, and I think, I think back to when he was trying to get the CNIB building built in Wascana Park, and just no end of complaints. And what were the people complaining about? Well, they didn't want any commercialization in the park. And yet they stood right next to the building that had CBC, who sells ads in it, and they didn't notice that that was a commercial entity, or that the Center of the Arts down the street sells tickets, or across the lake is the legislature, where I'm guessing the odd commercial decision has been made by cabinet over the last 50 years. And, it really had nothing to do with commercialization. It had all to do with they're successful people and they shouldn't be allowed to get ahead any further. It was just jealousy, right?
1: Right.
0: And where's the CNIB situation today? That eyesore of a site that's there. There's nothing there. And the poor folks at CNIB are, working off Broad Street in Regina. And yeah. I'm
1: on that leadership council.
0: Well, if you come to the loss of your vision late in life and you have to learn how to cope, it's much safer in the park than it would be to try and figure it out on Broad Street and 14th. But anyway, I remember talking to the Connexus Credit Union folks when they were building the headquarters in the park, and they reconfigured Dark Hall with this thing. I mean, Dark Hall's fantastic now, and it didn't have a chance of going ahead without that. And there were 17 people who were the anti, the stick in the mud folks, and it's the same ones on CNIB. And I think if 17 people can stop progress, we need to have a conversation about that too. And that's sort of what frustrates me about this. And I look at what the Semple family have proposed for Real, and I think, you know, why would you do that other than you want to build your community?
1: Yeah.
0: And, you know, how many times do we need to kick those folks in the knee before they start to say, why am I bothering with this? And I just think we need to stand up for them and say, thank you very much, and please make it fly, because clearly under the civic hands, it's not been flying very well.
1: Yeah. Is this common, like, in the province? But yeah, I mean, I'm always a guy who's boastful about Saskatchewan.
0: Yeah.
1: We're full of pride in this province.
0: Yeah, I've been the cheerleader in the province for a long time, too. But, you know, I used to do a lot of public speaking and got on the circuit. And I had this line where I'd go into, you know, I'm in a community somewhere in Saskatchewan speaking at a chamber event or something and say, hey, anybody in this room grow up in a small town? And of course, they'd all put their hands up and laugh, you know, right. And I'd say, so what do we do when the local hardware guy buys a new car? Right? Well, we don't need to deal with him anymore. He's obviously made enough money off my back.
1: Right?
0: And they'd go, oh, yeah. And then I remember I was in one town and this guy pulls me aside after, and he said, you step out for a minute. And I didn't know where this was going
1: to
0: go.
1: When you get asked to step outside.
0: Exactly. You know, you wonder,
1: you
0: right?
1: Know, yeah.
0: And he's quite a bit bigger than me. And he said, get outside. And he said, I'm the local hardware guy. And he said, you're absolutely right. He said, the whole time I owned the store, I would never buy a new car for fear of the message that it delivered to the community. And he said, I waited till 3 years after I'd sold the store before I bought a new vehicle. And he said, there was somebody had built a pretty nice house in the outskirts of town or something, and he said, my wife really wanted this guy to left town, and I couldn't buy it. He said, oh, I could afford it, but he said, the optics were all wrong. And are we really there? And I just think back to Richard Jankowski, who's a guy known in the business community, wrote a white paper back in 2005, and he used a baseline of 1950, and he took Regina, Saskatoon, Calgary, and Phoenix. With the four cities he looked at, population wasn't fundamentally different among the four. And now look at today. Phoenix is 7 million, Calgary's 1.5 million, and Regina, Saskatoon aren't.
1: Mm-hmm.
0: So is there something in attitude that we need to talk about here? And to me, the debate around real and those kinds of things really just is a microcosm, or it really speaks to the illness of how we don't like success in this province.
1: Right. Chatting today with Paul Martin, Ralco's business commentator. Your commentary that I just heard played this week on tax refunds caught my attention.
0: Yep.
1: Because this is the time of the year when people are getting tax refunds back, and you gave out a number there. I think you said 8 out of 10 are likely getting some form of refund, which is good. Good for the economy.
0: Ask your tax planner and say it's bad because it means you overpaid. You gave the government the money for free for a year.
1: So what is the impact that has on the economy?
0: Yeah, there's going to be, there always is a bit of a spike because it's this loose cash that people bump into. And I think probably if this TD Bank forecast is accurate, the money's going to get put into savings or debt repayment or invested. And would have been in the old days, we would have just gone on a holiday or splurged, bought some retail. We would have seen a spike. We're maybe not going to see that this year, but if the forecast is right, people are getting way more prudent about this, and they're not going to splurge and make themselves feel good with a purchase. They're going to actually invest it.
1: It's interesting. As I heard your commentary, what came to mind is, you know, this is money that you weren't necessarily counting on, or maybe you were, but it reminded me of whether it's the provincial or federal government with excess oil revenues as a result of price spikes. I don't know that we personally are making decisions the same way governments are when they come into an excess of funds.
0: Well, yes and no. I mean, we probably wrestle with all the options and choices and decisions we have to make. We get a couple of $1,000 on our jeans, you know, what are we going to do with it? Governments are the same way. I always remember Roy Romano said it's way easier to govern when you're broke. You say no to everybody.
1: Right.
0: But when you got a little bit of money, now you got to pick who gets it and who doesn't get it, right? You got to pick winners and losers, and it's harder to do it then. So the governments are going to feel exactly the same thing. When oil money comes in, they're going to say, well, I know you turned us down at the budget, but now you're fresh and you're kind of flush. Maybe you should reconsider my ask again. And it'll be harder on the finance minister because he's going to say no, knowing he's got some extra money in his jeans.
1: Yeah. Paul, always appreciate you coming in. Thanks for the chat today.
0: Not at all. Take care.
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23: It's 4 o'clock. I'm Roman Hadar. Nonstop flooding isolates in other Saskatchewan community. Controversy following Regina Globe Theatre's newest production. And a man is hit and killed while running across the runway at Denver's airport.
24: Kyle Fletcher, 4345. We're stopping on the runway. We just hit somebody.
23: In Regina, partly sunny and it's 14. In Saskatoon, mainly sunny and it's 14. Rising water levels continue to be priority one for the SPSA this weekend. As of today, they are actively monitoring 22 different flooding incidents in our province. The five-year average for this time of year sits at 7. As those waters continue to rise, we're hearing about yet another community that has been cut off from the rest of the province. The Saskatchewan Health Authority telling us this weekend that the community of Isle of Crosse can't be accessed by road. A major section of the main highway now sits underwater, and the Saskatchewan Ministry of Highways is working to get it back open. They'll spend most of today trying to install a new culvert. Meanwhile, the new owners of the Prairie Lily are running into a whole different kind of problem this weekend. According to a social media post, they say there is a lot of water in Lake Diefenbaker, but until that water is released, there are too many sandbars in the South Saskatchewan River for them to set sail. This year's Regina budget process will look a little different from last year's and will include a proposal for a much smaller tax hike than last year's 10.9%. But as our Regina City Hall reporter Jeff Smith tells us, that won't be set in stone either.
25: The council directive is to keep Regina's property taxes within the bottom 25% of comparable cities. The administration says that means an increase of no more than 5.81%, and it will bring forward a first draft of a budget that takes that cap into account. Ward 3 Councillor David Froh was uncomfortable with that.
26: I think it would be very unwise for us to commit to a budget that the starting point is 5.81 before we actually know what it is that actually is required to sort of run this city.
25: But the administration says it's not binding on council. In Regina, I'm Jeff Smith.
23: Also in the city this weekend, Regina Public Schools and the Globe Theater are at odds after mature content was shown during a student matinee this week. The division says teachers removed students from Little Red Warrior and his lawyer after feeling the production went beyond what had been disclosed beforehand. But the Globe says schools received multiple warnings before the performance and confirmed that the students attending would be grade 10 or older. 10 Canadians are now connected to a hantavirus outbreak that began on a polar expedition cruise. Federal officials report three more people, two from Alberta and one from Ontario, may have had contact on a flight with someone infected. Canada's chief public health officer says the overall risk to the general population is low. And a horrifying encounter for passengers aboard a Denver flight headed for Los Angeles last night. ABC's Alex Stone has the details.
3: You can hear the pilot seconds after the plane hit and killed the person on the runway.
24: Tower pressure 4345. We're stopping on the runway. We just hit somebody. We have an engine fire.
3: The audio from ATC.com. The Denver airport says a person scaled a perimeter fence and ran out onto the runway, hit and killed 2 minutes after jumping that fence. Runway 17 left is a runway far away from the terminal and far away from any populated areas. Passengers evacuated the Airbus A321neo after hitting the person and an engine caught fire. Alex Stone, ABC News.
23: 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It's 4:04. Sports from the Green Zone. The quest for the 2026 Grey Cup kicks into another gear today. The 3 days of rookie camp for the Saskatchewan Roughriders has officially come to an end. Now the team has to concentrate on its main camp starting tomorrow. That's where we'll see veteran members take to the field at Griffith Stadium for the very first time. The Carolina Hurricanes seek to continue their unbeaten run in this year's NHL playoffs. They're playing the Philadelphia Flyers right now. That game just started. No points on the board as of yet. And the Minnesota Wild host the Colorado Avalanche, looking for a first win in that series. The Avs lead the series 2-0. And the Toronto Blue Jays just beat the Los Angeles Angels this afternoon. The Jays walked away with a 14-1 win. They'll play again tomorrow morning. It's 4:05. Your Mother's Day weekend weather in Regina and southern Saskatchewan tonight, clear and a low of -3. Tomorrow, sunny and a high of 20. In Saskatoon and central Saskatchewan tonight, a few clouds and a low of -1. Tomorrow, mainly sunny and a high of 22. Across Saskatchewan today, in the Battle Fords, 14, Prince Albert 12, Swift Current 14, Weyburn 15, Estevan 15, Yorkton 12, and in Moose Jaw 15. In Regina, partly sunny with a northwest wind at 40 and it's 14. In Saskatoon, mainly sunny with a northwest wind at 36 and it's 14. It's 4:06. I'm Roman Hadar.
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6: I'm Sean Haney and this is Real Ag on the weekend. 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Welcome to Real Ag on the Weekend. I'm your host, Sean Haney of RealAgriculture.com. It is great to be with you here today. Hopefully you had yourself a great week. If you were able to start seeding and get some seed in the ground, I hope that went well. For those of you that haven't started yet, hopefully next week is the week. Mother Nature continues to, well, it's really old man winter. He's stubborn, stubborn. But listen, the calendar says we are getting a little bit closer to what we would expect, more consistent springtime weather. And we talked about the farmers and being a busy time of the year. But also we got the ranchers out there, and there's many of them across Western Canada. And hopefully if you are in the middle of calving, that is going well at the same time as the farmers getting onto the field. And it was funny. I was talking to Ann Wasco, the Gateway Livestock Exchange, earlier this week, and we were talking about how those, like, those calves, they are little golden nuggets. They are worth a lot of money, and we are super concerned about animal welfare on any year. But the numbers get your attention. They definitely grab your attention in terms of making sure that, you know, I was talking to Ranger who had twins, and it was like, whoa, that's the jackpot. That's getting bars across the old three-tiered slot machine, right? Yeah, ding, ding, ding, ding, ding, ding, ding. Yes, that's right. Today on Real Ag on the Weekend, we got a lot of stuff to chat about, for sure. We're going to hear a clip of the Truth About Ag podcast hosted by Saskatchewan farmers Christian Heber and Evan Shout. And they talked to Gary Marr, who is the CEO of the Canada West Foundation, talking about some of the things that Canada needs to do when it comes to this USMCA review. We're also going to hear a product spotlight today with Syngenta. Looking forward to that. We are going to talk to the CEO, or sorry, I should say the president of Black Earth. Now, they're a company that is in the humic business, and they have a mine in Alberta. We're going to talk to him. A lot of talk about fertilizer here right now. There's no question about that. So we got lots to discuss today on Real Ag on the Weekend. Now, if you have any feedback on today's show, you can send me an email, shaney@realagriculture.com. You can also call or text the Real Ag feedback line. The number is 855-776-6147. Now, this week and any other week here in 2026, there's been so much talk about fertilizer. There's been so much talk about input costs. You know, diesel fuel has been brutal. I was out on Thursday with a number of different fellow baseball parents, both from Canada and the U.S., and all everyone's talking about is the price of fuel. They're not even farmers. They're just regular consumers, most of them. And everyone's talking about fuel prices. So it is definitely on the minds of general consumers. But we know in farming, because we don't have the option to be like, you know what? I can cut back on machinery purchases. I can cut back maybe a little bit on some of the fertilizer I'm using. There is choices out there when it comes to some of the costs. But diesel fuel, I kind of think it's one of those ones where you're burning the leaders that you're burning the leaders. Like, yeah, okay, we're not going to do a pass. Like, I just don't see a lot of areas to cut back. Now, it does make us pay attention a little bit more to the fuel consumption of some of our tractors and combines, and there are big differences. And on Thursday, when I was doing the Farmer Rapid Fire on the Real Ag Radio podcast, that is something I continue to hear back from the farmers across Canada, is that there is big difference in terms of fuel usage. And this is something that farmers are tracking more and more. And when it comes to some of the software platforms, they're paying attention to that number because it makes a big difference. And it also has not just an impact on our expenses in terms of our fuel usage and, you know, paying the local co-op or whoever we're buying our fuel from, but also when it comes to some of the trucking costs. And whether you're trucking some of those commodities yourself to the elevator or you are paying a trucking company to do it for you, that fuel surcharge that you see on that invoice, that it grabs your attention. And I know that's something that's happening a lot out there as well. So yeah, it's really tough from that regard. Now, in some of the conversations with the farmers, as we're talking about monitoring some of the fuel use, which they are doing, I think it's happening at a lot more than it used to, is software. Now, in some cases, if you're using, like, if you're like a much larger farm, you probably have some of this in some, like, a fleet management software package. We're not all at that stage. So there is the option in some of our accounting software to do some of the, you know, some tracking there. But the point is that, or maybe we're just doing it in a binder. Like that's also, a lot of people are doing that as well. The main thing is we're tracking and we're keeping on top of some of these numbers. But one of the things I asked this week on the Farmer Rapid Fire was asking farmers about, hey, are you using some sort of farm management software? Because the numbers show only 21% of farmers in Canada, I think it's actually in probably safe to say North America, only 21% are using farm management software. And I say only because I might have taken the over if you were asking me to bet on it. But that's the number. And as I was, it was interesting, as I was talking to the farmers, I interviewed four farmers this week for the Farmer Rapid Fire. One of them was using software, and the other three were using the trusty pen. They were using a binder. They had a notepad. They were keeping track of it that way. I think there was one farmer that was had a notepad, but he also was using a spreadsheet. And so everybody has their version of a some sort of a system. The key is that you have a system, and those records are safe. One of the things that always does scare me when it comes to pen and paper, and listen, I am somebody that prints a lot of stuff out, and Lizzie Smith from our team is always hacking on me all the time, making fun of me how much I print stuff out. I like to have physical paper in my hands when I'm reading and trying to make sure I'm up to speed on all the things that are going on. I print out a lot of stuff and don't like reading on my computer screen. That's just me. You can call me old school, do whatever you want. That's just how I am. But the concern is when it comes to records is, do we have some sort of a backup? And so when we have those pieces of paper maybe in the truck, maybe they're not in a binder, you know, the windows open, they blow out. Like, or, hey, you know, I misplace stuff all the time. I'm brutal for this. I actually went, you know, I take notes. I'm always taking notes and, you know, making marks and thoughts and all this kind of stuff. And I used to do this on pads of paper, and they would just get lost. And so when I moved to Remarkable, which is one of those digital tablets, it made a massive difference for me. I'm not losing stuff anymore. I don't lose my notes anymore. So I've digitized my writing. And so this is one of the concerns I have with some of the paper, but everyone's going to have their own system. I'm curious what yours is. You can send me an email, shaney@realagriculture.com. We'll kind of continue this discussion going. I've posted some reels and shorts on social media about this, and I would love to hear from you as well. Okay, when we come back, we're going to hear from the president of Black Earth right after this.
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11: 650 CKOM Advantage, Saskatchewan, for Speedy Vacuum with Paul Martin, Saskatchewan's leading business commentator.
14: The first new uranium mine in a couple of decades has been green-lighted by the federal government. Denison's Wheeler River Project has cleared the final hurdle and received a license to begin construction of the new mine in the Athabasca Basin, a development that will strengthen Saskatchewan's role as the Western world's leading uranium producer. I'm Paul Martin.
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6: 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Well, right now, it seems that in this part of the cycle, as we're starting to get some seed in the ground and a good part of Western Canada, at least we're thinking we're close to it, a lot of talk about fertilizer. And obviously, there's not only been the cost run up because of a number of different factors, but also just concerns about supply in general. Here to talk about this issue and where their company fits in all this, it is Jeffrey Kukura. He is president with Black Earth. Jeffrey, it is great to have you here on Real Ag on the Weekend.
30: Thank you, Sean. I appreciate you having us on.
6: Yeah. You know, have you ever seen a situation like we have currently where fertilizer has taken up, like farmers are generally concerned about fertilizer, but this is a whole nother, I think, step change in the level of concern about what's going on.
30: Yeah. And first I want to say for those growers, for those farmers, I mean, every dollar that they have to be very efficient with that dollar on that front end. So you talk about the nitrogen costs. I mean, you've had the war for 3 years with Ukraine. You have the new war going on in the Mideast, which just continues to escalate, continues to drive up the costs. And just look at diesel fuel. I mean, just look at diesel fuel. You have to make a pass. So farmers are today probably more so than ever, they're faced with some very difficult challenges, but also some very difficult decisions. They've got to make those decisions so that every dollar they put into that acre, they get the most efficiency out of it.
6: Now, Black Earth manufactures Humix. Where does a Humix fit into this discussion?
30: Yeah, that's a great question, because real quick, just I've got about 3 years into this, and I'm not an agronomist. I'm not gonna say that I'm an agronomist. They give me enough information to sometimes make you dangerous, right? Black Earth. So we've just acquired Black Earth about a year ago. So we begin to reposition ourselves here in this market and provide biostimulants. Basically, what I'm trying to say is we're not trying to replace a fertilizer. We will work and we will create that nutrient seed usage efficiency. It helps drive that. It helps the soil structure. It helps the nutrients in the soil. And it helps that plant, that crop, pull those nutrients in more efficiently and use it to a better degree instead of having waste and runoff. Black Earth has several products, not going to go into that. This is about more of, you know, how we can be more efficient and helpful. But you're looking for something that is either a ride along with the farmer, you're looking at something that exists in their program, so they don't have to do something special, they don't have to do anything extra. It fits into their program and it helps that crop. It helps with stresses with the crop, it helps with drought. And above all, like I said before, it helps utilize the nutrients.
6: Yeah, like I don't think it's any different than if you look at like a car manufacturing facility or, you know, just any kind of a plant. They're looking for efficiencies. They're looking for best bang for their buck, for their dollar, you know, extending that dollar, not looking, you know, they want to remove all the slippage. And I think that's how farmers look also at their crop nutrient package, mm-hmm. is trying to do things that really give them the biggest bang for their buck when it comes to the impact that that product has on the ultimate outcome, which is crop health, yield, and quality.
30: Right. I love that analogy. I appreciate the introduction as president, but my background's more of an operations than an engineer. All right. So I'm more comfortable in a plant setting, out on a farm, out kicking the dirt, feeling around. So I love that. It's a great tee up for me because you're absolutely right. You know, what we are doing is we're investing in the facilities and in the mine to make them that much more efficient. We're driving that. We're here for the long term. We have some wonderful investors that are backing us for the last 3 years. I'll share with you, and it's going to be news, but we just came out of another capital raise. They're very excited for what we're trying to do here. So back to your analogy, absolutely. Every dollar, every input has to be accounted for. It has to be efficiently used. We can't throw it away. And I look at it this way. I mean, you look at it, just look at it global. I mean, population is going to continue to grow. Our farmers are feeding us, and there's not new land being made or invented. So every acre has got to be, you know, as efficient as possible. And that's the goal with Black Earth. Again, not trying to push Black Earth, but with the biostimulants, they fit in. They fit into the farmer's program. They will help drive that efficiency. They will help lower those costs. Bottom line, ROI, return on investment. Always want to see it. They want to see it in yield. I'm pushing for it to see it in our growth of our company, and our sustainability of our company, our reliability, and our quality.
6: Where are the Black Earth mines?
30: That's great. Thanks for that. They are in Alberta, Canada.
6: Okay.
30: So we have one mine. It's located outside of Hanna, Alberta, if you're familiar with it.
6: No, no, great. Hanna very well. Home of Nickelback.
30: Yeah, I didn't know that. That's great. I learned that, but absolutely right. I love Hanna. Nice small town. We are in Riley. We are in Halkirk as well. That's where our facility is. So our mine is outside of Hanna. We ship the raw product up to Halkirk. They dry, screen, produce, you know, the dry products at Halkirk, Alberta, and then go to Riley. And again, not to reemphasize it, but I mean, that's an area. It's we're supporting those communities. We love being in that community. These people are down to earth, just looking to put a good job in. We want to grow in Alberta. We are there and we want to grow.
6: Well, about a minute left. Just would love to give you the opportunity, Jeffrey. Farmers are looking for problems to be solved, right? There's a lot of products out there where it's a solution looking for a problem. What's the problem in, you know, 2026 here, modern crop production that you feel Black Earth is positioned to help growers with?
30: So we started it out with the conversation. A farmer is being asked to do more with every dollar they put on every acre. They're being asked to have better yields, higher yields, better quality on that end of it. As far as Black Earth, we control the product from the raw, Sean. So we control the mine. That's fairly unique. If you look across a lot of the biostimulant companies, we have that. Our expertise in mining, we're able to actually ensure that the finest quality of humics are sent to Halkirk to produce that dry product. So again, we're utilizing our expertise to ensure that we start with the best input raw material That is Canadian mined humulite in Alberta, Canada. One from there, we're actually breaking down to dry and the liquids. And again, we're not trying to replace the fertilizer.
0: Yeah.
30: We're working in tangent with complementary fertilizers. Yeah, we bring in, we help the soil structure, we help the soil health, we help the crop be resilient and utilize those nutrients that are being put in more efficiently to get that same or better yields.
0: We're talking to Jeffrey Kakura. He is president of Black Earth. Thanks a lot, Jeffrey. Really do appreciate it. You know, one of the things I continue to hear is not only, like, we've been talking about 26 fertilizer issues, continue to hear concern about 27, which is hard to imagine here in May, but that is kind of the reality given the current geopolitical climate and questions around how long all this lasts. We'll take a break here on Real Ag on the Weekend, back right after this.
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22: It's Sport Verdict. I'm Roman Hadar. Rising water levels continue to be priority one for the SPSA this weekend. They are currently monitoring 22 different flooding incidents in our province. The 5-year average for this time of year sits at 7. That flooding has stranded the community of Isle of Crosse this weekend, with the only road in or out now underwater. The Ministry of Highways is working to get that road back open. Regina Public Schools and the Globe Theatre are at odds this weekend after mature content was shown during a student matinee earlier this week. The division says teachers removed students after feeling the production went beyond what had been disclosed beforehand. But the Globe says the schools received multiple warnings. And one person is dead after they were hit by an airplane taking off from Denver International Airport. An airport spokesperson says a pedestrian jumped a perimeter fence and was hit roughly 2 minutes later by a plane en route to L.A. Your Mother's Day weekend weather in Regina and southern Saskatchewan tonight, clear and a low of -3. Tomorrow, sunny and a high of 20. In Saskatoon and central Saskatchewan tonight, a few clouds and a low of -1. Tomorrow, mainly sunny and a high of 22. In Regina, partly sunny with a northwest wind at 40 and it's 14. In Saskatoon, mainly sunny with a northwest wind at 36 and it's 14. That's 431. I'm Roman Hadar.
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28: My name is Lindsay Smith, and it's time for today's product spotlight. 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Matthew, how are you doing?
31: I'm great, thanks, Lindsay. How are you?
28: I'm doing well. 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
31: Yeah. Thanks. I'm Matthew Coulter. I lead the formulation and application technology team at the Honeywood Research Facility in Plattsville, Ontario. We're a team of scientists dedicated to making sure farmers have a great experience when applying Syngenta products. Our days might start with seed treatment formulation discussions and end with herbicide application testing. So we're sort of in the background making sure farmers don't have any surprises during application. No one wants to get into the sprayer and be delayed because of a product failure or incompatibility that leads to clogged filters and nozzles. Syngenta's made a significant investment in labs at Honeywood, where we rigorously test our formulations under Canadian application conditions. So this testing gives us confidence that products can be applied effectively so that applicators won't have downtime when they're out using our products. We also really like hosting farmers at Honeywood and in the formulation and application technology labs to give them a behind the scenes look at what it takes to develop and launch a great product.
28: Now, you said something there that I think is really key, and that's

0: challenging for formulations and cause issues that ultimately show up as those clogged nozzles and screens. So at Honeywood, we have methods and specialized equipment that allow us to test these formulations in these real-world scenarios to confirm our products work not only under ideal conditions, but the challenging ones farmers will actually encounter in the field during application. So, for example, how do our herbicide formulations behave when they're diluted and held in very cold water in a sprayer tank? We can test that condition in the labs before we launch the products. Tank mix testing is also a major component of our program. We test new products with tank mix partners to check their compatibility in mixes that will be used in the field. And, you know, on the seed treatment side, there are similar challenges in Western Canada. Product could be going on cold seed and seeing cold temperatures and high humidity during application and seeding. And we test our formulations under these tough conditions to make sure we're maintaining good coating quality, seed coverage, and seeding performance.
1: Now, specifically then looking at, let's say, wild oats or kochia, these are, you know, kochia especially, just a huge headache for farmers in Western Canada. How do you get the most then out of an application? From the work that you've done, what are some of the things you've figured out as far as making sure these products work best under some of these challenging conditions?
0: Yeah, I would say review your nozzles and application setup. So read and follow that product label. The label gives important information on things like boom height and spray droplet size requirements for each product. So use this information in combination with nozzle manufacturer catalogs and resources to select the right nozzles and optimize the configuration for your application. With wild oats and kochia, you're often dealing with those resistant high density populations. So try higher water volumes to improve coverage. And remember, water sensitive paper is a great tool for visualizing and testing the output of your setup.
1: I love water-sensitive paper. It is very cheerful. And it does, as you said, it's a simple, powerful tool to tell you, you know, more about what that spray pass is doing, what that spray pattern is doing. It's really cool. Okay, so Matthew, some really neat things happening at Honeywood. Obviously, a lot of work going into making the most out of these products under Canadian conditions. For growers who want to know more about this kind of testing and what you do, where can they go for more information to get the most out of the products that they're buying?
0: Sure, yeah. Let's continue these discussions about application technology. If you have questions about your application, reach out to your Syngenta representative and they'll be happy to set you up with the right expert.
1: All right. Matthew, thank you so much for joining me here on the show. Really appreciate it.
0: Thank you.
2: Thanks for that product spotlight with Syngenta Canada, Lindsay. Other news we saw this week was the Canadian Wheat Research Coalition set a new vision for wheat and barley breeding in Western Canada. In a joint statement released this week from the Canadian Wheat Research Coalition, the Canadian Barley Research Coalition, Seeds Canada, University of Manitoba, University of Saskatchewan Crop Development Center, and the Faculty of Agricultural Life and Environmental Sciences at the University of Alberta, the group sets out a path forward on a shared vision for wheat and barley breeding for Western Canada. These groups and stakeholders were invited to a workshop led by the CWRC and facilitated by Synthesis to think big about the future for wheat and barley in the region. From the meeting, the above participants agree on the following shared vision for the future. So here are the points. They're going to deliver superior field-ready varieties that these varieties provide choice to support the market and meet the needs of end-use customers, will be technology-driven and have the capacity to integrate the most advanced breeding technologies, testing, screening methods, and data science to enable efficient delivery of improved varieties, will recognize and leverage the long-term investments made by farmers, will enable competition and collaboration to drive innovation and farmer choice, will provide reliable long-term public and private investment in the plant breeding programs, has the capacity to deliver a sustainable return on investment, will attract investment and talent into the Canadian plant breeding system from both domestic and global sources, will be connected across plant genetics improvement continuum with strong feedback loops and collaboration focused on delivering measurable results for farmers, and finally, will be supported by a regulatory and commercialization

0: irrigation system that is responsive to the needs of farmers and end users. Representatives from Agriculture and Agri-Food Canada also attended the workshop and are pleased to see key plant breeding stakeholders engaged. AFC looks forward to continued collaboration with these and other stakeholders. Discussions will continue and additional stakeholders will be engaged in the coming months as part of the process to create the optimal future for Western Canadian wheat and barley plant breeding, according to the joint statement. Now, I have had some people say to me that they are thrilled that all these different stakeholders could get on the same page and could agree on this. I have also seen some people talk about how pretty bland and not sure. Yes, those points are all great, but at 100,000 feet, but there is disagreement as we get into more of the minutia, the more of the grind of it. So we'll have to see what comes next out of this, but probably could be considered progress is probably the best way to look at this. Let's take a break. We got more Real Ag on the Weekend coming up right after this.
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2: 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One of the podcasts that we distribute through Real Agriculture is called The Truth About Ag, and it's hosted by Christian Hebert, farmer from Saskatchewan, as well as Evan Shout, who is the CEO of Farmer Coach. And recently on the Truth About Ag podcast, they had Gary Marr, who has a political history. He's also president and CEO of the Canada West Foundation, a think tank out west. And they discussed about a number of different topics, but they did talk about CUSMA, because at one point, Gary Marr spent a lot of time in Washington, D.C., representing Canada and its interests, and Alberta specifically. So Christian asked him a question about where the USMCA CUSMA is headed. Here we go.
3: So I'll pull you down another path, as since we're on the U.S.-Canada talk right now. You spent a fair bit of time with the ambassador to Canada, yeah, in the U.S., Hoekstra. What did you learn? What do you think the Canadian-U.S. relationship is really like, and where do you see CUSMA headed?
4: I think that we're going to take a rough road, but I think we end up signing a CUSMA deal. There's a couple of important things that I think that the ambassadors conveyed to people that are open-eared and listening. One is that the president wants prosperity, not just for the United States, but for his neighbors as well, including Canada and Mexico, because in the president's paraphrased words, prosperous neighbors don't make trouble for you. So that's if that's his ambition, that's good. The second thing that I heard was that there are those guys that are bad guys that are trying to change our prosperity. And the ambassador specifically identified, President Maduro. And that was a foreshadowing of what ended up happening, scooping up Mr. Maduro, who's now in a jail cell in Brooklyn, New York. The third thing that he said, and I think this is the most important thing, is he said Canada has to stop saying, we need your oil, we need your gas, we need your steel, aluminum, your automobiles. He said, we don't need any of that stuff. We can drill our own oil, we can get more from Venezuela. Same thing with cars. We can make more cars. We can get them made in Mexico. But he says this: there's a reason why Canadian oil has gone from 6% of our imports in the year 2000 to more than 60% of our imports today. And that's because while you're not the only source of oil in the world, you're the best source. But when you say you have to have our oil, that puts the president in a corner. He thinks of himself as a great deal maker, and no deal maker is going to start off by saying, yeah, I need what you got. Now let's make a deal, right? You've got to give the president some room to make it look like he's got some leverage to, create the best deal ever for the United States and its energy supply. So I think that, to your point earlier, Christian, the manner in which the president thinks inside the Oval Office may be different than the manner in which he expresses himself outside, but we should be paying attention to what Ambassador Hoekstra is saying to us. I think he's trying to give us important clues as to how to approach the administration. And it's actually, if you look at his book that was published, 1990, The Art of the Deal, it's like a playbook, and he's been running the same playbook for decades. Now, I bought a copy of it in the early 90s. I went to a used bookstore. It was like $3 for a paperback copy, and somebody used a $5 bill for a bookmark, and I thought, wow, I'm ahead $2. This is really a great deal. And so, but if you read the book, it really tells you the mindset of the man that's on the opposite side of the bargaining table, and we should inform ourselves of these things.
3: You might have to lead the negotiation. You made $2 on a deal with Donald Trump.
4: Indeed.
3: Yeah. So then if you, we'll keep going down that path for a sec. So if you go, obviously, we would all agree that our current negotiation team is significantly less awful than our one we had a few years ago. What advice would you give to Prime Minister Carney? And I'm going to throw Premier Moe in this too, because I think he plays a really big role, and Premier Smith, with the negotiation with the U.S. What advice, what would be your top three pieces of advice to give them working through Kuzma?
4: Well, first of all, I mean, outside of Kuzma, I think that our trade relationship with the United States has changed forever. We cannot rely simply on Kuzma. It's important that we get it in place, but we need to be thinking about a longer game as well. We need to be thinking about 2028 and 2032. Yeah. And we need to recognize that the guys in Washington don't run the economies. Governors run the economies. And so we've got 13 consulates throughout the United States, and they're all smart people. I know a number of our consuls general. They're smart. But what some of them don't have is business and political acumen. And so you need people to fill those roles so that you can build up the kind of support that you'll get from governors, say Governor Abbott in Texas, or you know the governor of North Dakota, because those are the guys that will actually have influence on what decisions are made in Washington. We can say whatever we want, but we're Canadians. We don't vote for the president. We don't vote for the 435 members of Congress. We don't vote for the 100 U.S. senators. But those governors have supporters that do vote for those people. And so we need to think about the long-term game of making sure that we're able to get those guys on board. And, you know, people like, you know, the governor of Arkansas, you know, she in Arkansas, Walmart is headquartered there. And they would identify Canada as being one of their biggest trade destinations. And so it's really important to get a Governor Huckabee on board with what it is that Canada wants. So that's the medium and long-term game. In the short-term game, so I'll get to the second point, I'd say it's really important, as I said, to understand what the ambassador is providing clues as to how we approach Jamieson Greer, the USTR. And I think that it's important that people like Premier Smith, Premier Moe, Premier Canoe also has a representative in Washington. And I think that sometimes national leadership is not always federal leadership. And this is a theme that I'll come back to again and again, that the provinces can play an important role in helping our trade relationships with the United States. And the example of that that is really stunning, I think, is that Premier Mo was spending all of his time in China laying the groundwork down for the deal that the Prime Minister got in to sign with Xi Jinping. That's, I'd say, Premier Mo, take a bow. That was fantastic. And then he follows that up with the deal that he strikes in India for $2.6 billion worth of uranium from Saskatchewan going to India. So I would advise the Prime Minister, do not discount the importance of provincial leaders in helping you seal deals.
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0: It's 5 o'clock. I'm Roman Hadar. Increased flooding on the prairies is leaving even more communities stranded. Controversy at Regina's Globe Theater and a dump of government files reignites the hunt for aliens. In Regina, partly sunny and it's 14. In Saskatoon, mainly sunny and it's 15. Flooding continues across our province this weekend with little sign of slowing down. This is the latest in our coverage of Saskatchewan spring flooding. As of right now, the SPSA are actively following 22 flooding incidents in the province. Last year we had 9. That flooding has isolated one northern community. The Saskatchewan Health Authority issued an alert this morning for people living near Isle La Crosse. A major section of the main highway in and out of that community is now underwater. And right now, there's no road access. The Saskatchewan Ministry of Highways is working to get that highway back open. They are spending today trying to install a new culvert. In Saskatoon this weekend, one business is running into a whole different kind of problem. As Lake Diefenbaker fills with water, it hasn't been released from the Gardner Dam downstream yet. And because of that, the new owners of the Prairie Lilies say they can't sail on the South Saskatchewan River because of the sandbars. In the meantime, some members of Regina City Council are already expressing concerns about trying to keep next year's budget within a recommended property tax ceiling. Regina City Hall reporter Jeff Smith explains.
1: Council has approved the budget process, which sets meeting dates, including final deliberations for December. But unlike last year, there will be a first draft of the operating budget presented to council. And to meet council direction, administration says any increase can't be more than 5.81%. A cap that concerns some councillors who say they don't know yet what's actually needed. But Ward 1's Dan Rashevich agrees with having a starting point.
2: We have priorities, and it's our job with priorities to give service levels. And I think that's where administration, you know, will guess consult us about service levels and what type of service levels we can give to our priorities. And that's our job.
1: And admin says the cap isn't binding on council. In Regina, I'm Jeff Smith.
0: A student matinee in Regina's Globe Theater is drawing criticism from Regina Public Schools. The division says teachers pulled students from Little Red Warrior and his lawyer this week after feeling the show became more mature than expected. The Globe Theater is disputing that, saying schools were warned ahead of time about the explicit language and sexual content and were offered access to the script before attending. A vehicle went through the front of a Regina library this afternoon. That crash happened around 3:30 today at the Regent Place branch on Albert Street in the Market Mall area. Photos from the scene show a white SUV inside the front entrance with glass and debris scattered across the sidewalk. No word yet on if there were any injuries or what led to the crash. Britain's Defense Ministry is deploying a warship to the Middle East this weekend. This is the latest in our special coverage of war in the Middle East. It's expected to join a potential mission to help protect commercial ships in the Strait of Hormuz once hostilities come to an end. The ministry says the HMS Dragon will pre-position in the region, getting ready to join a UK and French-led security plan. France announced this week it was moving its aircraft carrier strike group into the Red Sea in preparation. And the Trump administration is releasing some government files on UFO sightings, or as they're called officially by the government, UAPs, or Unidentified Anomalous Phenomena. Here's ABC's Christiane Cordero with more.
3: NASA transcripts from 4 years later are also part of this release. Buzz Aldrin telling the government he saw a possible laser in space. And images taken from the Apollo 17 mission in 1972 show strange lights observed in space from the moon. Every Apollo mission has reported similar lights.
0: U.S. President Donald Trump now touts complete and maximum transparency, writing it's up to the public to decide for themselves. The latest local news is as close as your phone. 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It's 5:04. Sports from the Green Zone. The Carolina Hurricanes seek to continue their unbeaten run in this year's NHL playoffs. They're playing the Philadelphia Flyers right now. We're in the second period. At last check, it was 1-0 for the Flyers. And a little later tonight, the Minnesota Wild will host the Colorado Avalanche, looking for a first win in that series. The Avs lead the series 2-0. And the Toronto Blue Jays just beat the Los Angeles Angels this afternoon. The Jays walked away with a 14-1 win. They'll play again tomorrow morning. It's 5:05. Your Mother's Day weekend weather in Regina and southern Saskatchewan tonight, clear and a low of -3. Tomorrow, sunny and a high of 20. In Saskatoon and central Saskatchewan tonight, a few clouds and a low of -1. Tomorrow, mainly sunny and a high of 22. Across Saskatchewan today, in the Battle Fords, 15, Prince Albert 12, Swift Current 15, Weyburn 15, Estevan 15, Yorkton 10, and in Moose Jaw 16. In Regina, partly sunny with a northwest wind at 42 and it's 14. In Saskatoon, mainly sunny with a north wind at 30 and it's 15. It's 5:06. I'm Roman Hadar.
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0: Sensei, welcome. I'm David Curtin, and I'm very glad you've invited me onto your radio or onto your phone or any of the other devices. Coming up later in the show, we check in with Buckley Belanger, 1 year into his first term as Member of Parliament for Dsneithi, Mississippi, Churchill River. But first, I want to acknowledge some stories affecting many in Indian country that we are following up on and will have more on very soon. Included in that is the shocking resignation of Saskatoon MLA Betty Nippy Albright, resigning from the New Democratic Party, and we will talk about that next week. And another was the shocking murder of Dory Cook in Saskatoon, a strong Métis woman whose life was spent in beautiful song. Her advocacy, fighting violence against Indigenous women, and her compassionate caring as she counseled the vulnerable.
1: What's really sad about this whole thing is that this is how she's been taken from us, is through this violence that she fought so hard against.
0: Next week, Meeting Grounds, Mia Holloway-Chuck remembers Dory Cook. But this week, Mia is joining me to remember another person who should not just be a name in a newscast. Ray Musqua of the Kisikus First Nation. Ray was stabbed in a fight last month on 22nd Street in Saskatoon. Just another victim of another stabbing, some would think. But it's never just that. And that's why Mia didn't stop there. And what she found was that Ray Musqua was a man deeply rooted in family and culture. So Mia's in the studio with me right now. Thanks for being on, Mia. What made you want to look into this case more than just getting a name?
2: Well, David, I think so many of these murders, we just get a name and a location and a charge from the police, then it goes through the courts, and we report on the sentence, and then it's done. But I think it's really important to remember that these are people beyond what happened to them, right?
0: Yeah.
2: A lot of these stories that I do, I hear that they are loving parents, they played sports, and they had dreams and hopes, and they're just like us, you know? This could happen also, I think, to any one of us, you know, our parents, our children, brothers and sisters. So I think it's really important to remember those things when we do these kind of stories.
0: Couldn't agree more, and I hope we hear more of these stories, because they are people. Who did you get in touch with to talk about Ray Musqua?
2: I found his sister, actually, Bonnie Musqua, and it was honestly such an honor to just hear about who he was.
3: Ray was born, he was the last child that was born of nine of us, and my mom and dad thought that that would be their last baby, and 5 years later, my mom got pregnant with her last son, Warren. So Warren is still with us. Mm-hmm. So Warren was the very youngest, and we grew up in a very traditional lifestyle, and from a very my mom and dad were really loving, so we had a really loving family, strong Catholic family. And so when Ray was growing up, he was always so big, larger than life. He was always so energetic, and he was always, you know, he was just like, ever since he was a kid, he was just kind of like fearless, and he's a little adventurer, and he'd always want to, you know, go off and do stuff, and he'd get hurt sometimes, because he'd be, you know, trying to rock climb and stuff like that. I remember that in Whitehair Sneak On. So he was really... he was really adventurous, right? And and he was like that all his life, right until he left. He grew up with us in our family, and he was just, you know, he wanted to, like I said, he was always adventurous. And when he was 14 years old, he basically decided that he was ready to go out in the world, We didn't want him to. And but he was like that. He was so mature, and he was extremely intelligent. We always said that had Ray, you know, stayed and gotten, you know, post-secondary like we all did. Mm-hmm. He probably could have, my dad used to say he could be a lawyer, because he could have been. He was so intelligent. He was extremely, you know, smart. And you know, and that's probably why he survived out here in Saskatoon, because he came here, right? Mm-hmm. And he went on into this, lifestyle, you know, on the street there. And then he would come back home, and then he'd come back to Saskatoon. So it was always kind of a struggle, you know, trying to get him to come back home. And but because of his lifestyle, because he was, you know, living out here, and at times struggling and at times doing very well, because of the people that he was around, you know, sometimes negative influence, you know, later on it was gangs and stuff like that. But he would never come home to bring it home. And that was one of the agreements that he had with my parents. that if he stepped into that lifestyle, then he would never bring that around his family.
2: And what also really stood out to me in this conversation was his other sister, Diane Musqua. She said he was always welcome home. And, you know, the whole family hoped that he would really overcome the struggles that he had.
4: He had made changes to come and stay among us. And it was hard for him to make changes because it was like his family, his children, and yeah, to this lifestyle was more stronger than for him to break free and come home. You know, there's a different lifestyle where you can't just break free from it.
0: That's Diane Musqua. With me right now is Mia Holloway, Chuck, as we talk about Ray Musqua, who, as we were saying at the beginning of this segment, is more than just the victim of another murder in Saskatoon. He is a person that we should learn more about. So, Mia, tell me more about his family.
2: We learned that Ray, he came from a long line of educators, social workers, and chiefs.
4: There was even, you know, hopes and dreams that maybe he would come home and be a leader. That's how intelligent he was. We always hoped for that. Our dad, the late Danny Musqua, was a professor. And he professed that he taught at University of Saskatchewan and not University, First Nations University. And our mother was a social worker. And we're all social workers. So he was raised not only with the Roman Catholic faith, but he was raised with strong traditions as well. He knew his ceremonies. He knew his protocols. He understood them because he had access to them regularly and also within the system, because he was in and out of the jail system as well because of the lifestyle.
2: And his family also told me that, you know, he was always loved and they would always be there for him.
4: We knew that this kind of situation or this kind of thing would take him, but it was still so traumatic for us. We didn't expect him to be killed so violently. You know, the injuries were so huge. He was, you know, and he was stabbed in the heart. We know that because of the way he was, that he wouldn't have, you know, just he would have fought for his life, is basically, sure. And that's what he did.
5: Solid street fighter.
4: And when he went came into the university hospital, they went straight into surgery. And they tried to save him, but too much blood loss and too much oxygen loss. That's what we know. But he stayed right till 9:30 that evening, the next day, right? And so our family, he stayed long enough for our family to come and see him, right? And then in our traditional beliefs, we believe that they stay long enough to see us and then they go, right? Yeah. And so we were very lucky and blessed that our family was there, strong traditional and strong Catholic. And he got his last rites, and we were able to pray for him. It brings us great comfort to know that, eh?
2: We also learned that Ray was a father to many children and loved other children like his own as well.
4: He was very protective of his family. He was very protective of his nephews and his nieces. Our children called him Dad. He was like a father to them. He was a very loving father to all his children. He had about 16 children. And so he was very loving to all of them and his grandchildren. And some people may know Ray or may remember Ray in a negative light. But for us, we take all our positive memories. We take all our good memories because we have a lot of him, because that's how he was. He was just larger than life. So that's why it's such a shock to us. And it's really hard. It's going to be really hard in the next few days. We lost our other siblings. But this was, you know, I guess because it was so sudden. And we didn't kind of expect it, but didn't expect it to be this way. I in his last couple of years, he was struggling with his health.
0: That's Diane Musqua. Mia Holloway, Chuck, with me in the studio. Mia, what message does the family want people to take away from Ray's story, Ray's tragedy?
2: Both of his sisters say that it is never too late to change your life. And that's really the message that they wanted to leave with the community when it comes to Ray and his story.
4: And just to learn. Our family to learn, and everybody to learn from this such an unnecessary loss for, you know, and a huge loss to our family. We're going to take away many lessons from this, you know, but such a huge loss. And so I don't think that our children will be coming back to the city anytime soon.
5: No.
4: We want them to, they're all away, so. You know, and we don't want any what's the word? We don't want anybody to be angry or to try to do anything, you know.
5: Run on emotions.
4: To run on emotions and be angry and harm anybody else. We don't want any more. We don't want any more harm to come from this. We want that to end right now. You know,
5: it's over.
4: It's over. Yes,
5: and his life is over, and that lifestyle has to end.
0: So, what's next in this case, Mia?
2: So, right now, Saskatoon police—they're still looking into this and investigating. There's actually no arrests that have been made, so they are still in the process of looking for more information. And it's actually one of a number of cases that are unsolved with murders this year.
0: And so, another family is hanging in limbo.
2: Waiting for answers.
0: Waiting for answers, absolutely. Mia Holloway, Chuck, I really appreciate the time. Thank you very much.
2: Thanks for having me.
0: Coming up, we are going to hear how Buckley Belanger has been handling his first year as a member of Parliament for Saskatchewan's North. I'm David Curtin. 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
0: It's been quite the year for Buckley Belanger. He's been serving the Northern Saskatchewan federal riding of Dasnethi, Mississippi, Churchill River as a Liberal Member of Parliament for just over a year now. And in a conversation with Derek Cornett of L'Orange Now, Belanger talks about how busy it's been and his role as Secretary of State for Rural Development, which demands a large amount of travel across the country.
19: Well, it's been very, very busy. As you may know, Derek, I've had three particular jobs as an MP, and it's always an honor to be elected and representing my people of Dasnethi, Mississippi, Churchill River. But we have been really, as a result of being the only Liberal MP from Saskatchewan, that we've got extra assignments in not only representing Saskatchewan as a province when we head to Ottawa, but the third job, which is really about, looking at the rural development perspective. It's an honor to be appointed Secretary of State by the Prime Minister, but it certainly means a lot of extra work. So I tell my folks in Northern Saskatchewan, we never forget, Derek, who got us here. So we spend a lot of times on making sure we represent Dasnethi, Mississippi, making sure we represent Saskatchewan well, and of course do our job in our portfolio. And what you need to do to be an effective MP is to make sure that people see you working hard, contributing, finding solutions. So all that comes with the responsibility about being an MP. And I want to point out that thank goodness that we have such a dedicated staff, not only in Ottawa, but Devin Bernatch and his crew, John, Connie, and others, that, these folks are so valuable to me. And at the end of the day, we have one of the biggest riding. We're far from Ottawa. So at the end of as I mentioned, at the travel demands are there, but we're really getting used to it, and we're getting a lot of work done.
0: Buckley Belanger, Liberal MP for Saskatchewan's far north, Dasnethi, Mississippi, Churchill River. He wants to make sure Northerners know, despite his role as Secretary of State, he does spend a lot of time representing that riding.
19: Some of the things that we have would be of interest to rural in northern Saskatchewan is we have invested $116 million in connectivity for high-speed internet. And a lot of northern communities are impacted positively by that. We also are putting some major money into housing and talking about community infrastructure, which is a $51 billion plan. We're looking even like with the uranium and nuclear options. This is a $2.6 billion deal and opportunity supporting Saskatchewan jobs. We got a major project going on the east side. And we've got a lot of requests from some of the First Nations communities, the municipal sector, all trying to put their applications in place and begin lobbying for projects in northern Saskatchewan. And we have other ideas, like I'm certainly considering a University of Northern Saskatchewan. We've had a number of discussions on that front. But clearly, Derek, there is a lot of work. There's a bold agenda. And I'll just ask people for a little bit more patience as we never forget who got us to the show. And as I mentioned, folks that are looking at options and projects for their communities, I would encourage folks to apply. And we're getting some applications now, and the more we talk about it, the more applications that we get. So for the communities out there that have specific needs, I would just encourage folks to look at all the programs, research the programs, and apply.
0: To give you an idea of how big Belanger's job is, Desnethi Mississippi Churchill River is the third largest of any of the ridings that are within provinces in Canada. That's a lot of ground to cover, and that's why he asks for patience. But he knows, historically, patience hasn't paid off.
19: I live in northern Saskatchewan, and I've been frustrated over the years, the fact that I felt northern Saskatchewan was neglected somewhat. And, and you look at the beauty of our land and look at the challenges that we have with our communities. We've really been, as northern Saskatchewan people, we have been really resilient. And you look at the proof of that with Dener Beach and some of the families that lost their particular communities. The North is tough. The North is resilient. The North is hardened over the years when it comes to really be part of the full economy. So there's a lot of things that I could speak about, but from my perspective, we're going to stop that neglect.
0: But despite that, Belanger says he doesn't get off the plane in Ottawa and start, demanding projects, pounding his fist on the table or looking for pity. But he does make sure, he says, that the federal government hears about what's going on in Saskatchewan's north. And he doesn't just pitch the north to his own government. He keeps making sure as well that the Saskatchewan government also hears from him. One last thing from Buckley Belanger. He calls this a very exciting and opportune time for northerners.
19: I would tell Northerners, we'll work hard. We want to encourage you to do your part because everybody has to do their part. There's no question in my mind you're going to see a shift in priorities when it comes to Northern Saskatchewan. So the problem we have is I can't build that shift alone. We're going to need New North. We're going to need the First Nations communities. We're going to need the business community. We're going to need every person in northern Saskatchewan to help shift the north to make sure we're heading to a better, brighter future.
0: Desnethi Mississippi Churchill River MP Buckley Belanger. 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
23: It's 5:30. I'm Roman Hadar. Flooding continues across our province this weekend with little sign of slowing down. As of right now, the SPSA are following 22 active flooding incidents in the province. Last year, we saw 9. That flooding has isolated one northern community. An alert has been issued for people living near Isle Lacrosse. A major section of the main highway in and out of that community is now underwater, and right now there's no road access. A student matinee at Regina's Globe Theatre is drawing criticism from Regina Public Schools. The division says teachers pulled students from Little Red Warrior and his lawyer after feeling the show became more mature than expected. Globe Theatre is disputing that, saying schools were warned ahead of time.
1: And the head of the World Health Organization is trying to reassure Spain's Canary Islands as passengers aboard a hantavirus-stricken cruise ship are expected to be evacuated there early tomorrow. As of right now, there have been 8 cases, including 3 deaths. Your Mother's Day weekend weather in Regina and southern Saskatchewan tonight, a clear and a low of -3. Tomorrow, sunny and a high of 20. In Saskatoon and central Saskatchewan tonight, a few clouds and a low of -1. Tomorrow, mainly sunny and a high of 22. In Regina, partly sunny with a northwest wind at 42 and it's 14. In Saskatoon, mainly sunny with a north wind at 30 and it's 15. It's 5:31. I'm Roman Hader.
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28: If you have listened to this show over the last couple of years, you will absolutely know our next guest, Jen Sharp. We have had Jen on the show a number of times talking about this incredible show that she's been a part of for years. In fact, It's the longest running show City TV Saskatchewan has ever had. It's in season 6, Flat Out Food. Love this show. In fact, the season finale is coming up this week, and we've got journalist, writer, co-producer, and host for Flat Out Food, Jen Sharp, joining us by phone. Jen, thanks so much for taking the call.
2: Well, hello, Evan. And, you know, it's been such a great tradition to talk annually with you about this show and, you know, spread the stories of all the good things that are happening in Saskatchewan.
28: I love it. You must look back and think, season 6, how are we here already?
2: 100%. You know, we started talking about filming Flat Out Food. It was probably late 2018. We got the initial idea for the show, and it was Adrian Halter of Halter Media Productions in Regina. And we filmed the demo for it in the summer of 2019 and got the approval and the funding to go ahead and film the first season in 2020. So it seems like lifetimes have happened since then. But the stories that we've been able to share on the show and the areas of the province that we've been able to highlight have been an incredible gift.
28: It's got a great viewership. So for anyone who hasn't seen the show, remind us what Flat Out Food sets out to accomplish.
2: Well, each episode is based on an ingredient that's grown or raised or sometimes foraged in Saskatchewan. So these are all local ingredients. And we start each episode with the farmer, the rancher, the producer, maybe the forager. And they take us and show us how that ingredient originates, how they care for the soil and the animals. And then we trace that ingredient through to a food artisan that's using it to make maybe a value-added food product or do something really unique with it. And then every episode ends with the chef, and he or she shows how they're making beautiful dishes from this ingredient. And then we all join at the chef's table at the end to break bread together and just share the bounty that Saskatchewan has.
28: Mm-hmm. And it really does. I mean, this province, I think about the amount of food and ingredients and chefs that we have in this province. We are blessed.
2: We are 100%. And, you know, we realize that there's been 30, well, at the end of season 6, we'll have 36 episodes. So that's 36 ingredients that have all told a lot of different stories about the farmers and the food artisans that bring them to our table. And, you know, there could have been many more, I'm sure, too, because there's just